0: I think I might have rather have Jadarian Price for the money. I don't know. What do you think?
1: Ooh, for the money.
0: Achan's more proven for sure.
1: Yeah.
0: Keep an eye on that. Yeah. What else we got? NHL news. The Oilers have fired their head coach, Chris Knobloch. All right, what do you say we get to it right now? Are you ready? Are you ready?
2: Yes.
0: Are you ready?
2: Yes, sir.
0: Somebody asked me if I'm ready.
2: Are you ready?
0: I'm ready. Thank you very much. I am proceeding, by the way, to give people a copy of this right here that I gave to you. Husky Seahawks schedule side by side on my Twitter account at SoftyKJR on Twitter. So that is my gift from me to you for free. All I ask is that you share it with family and friends and credit me if you try to make any money off it. All right, that's it. Here we go. The NFL schedule. Actually, the Seahawks have been promoting 5 o'clock, 5 o'clock, 5 o'clock. They put this thing out on their Twitter account a half an hour ago, okay, at 4:30. But we've had it really since last night. We told you yesterday the Hawks are playing the Rams on Christmas Day. We confirmed the Patriot opener in game number one. But let's just roll through this so everybody knows. They will open up on Wednesday, September the 9th, against the New England Patriots at Lumen Field because the Rams and 49ers will play the next day in Sydney, Australia. After the opener against the Patriots, Dick, the Hawks go on the road, travel for back-to-back games at Arizona in week number two. And then go to the East Coast against the Washington Commanders and Dan Quinn and Jaden Daniels on the 27th of September. Then they come back home on the 4th of October. This is kind of a bummer because the Seahawks play the Chargers, but they play them in Seattle. That's the same week the Huskies are at USC. So if they were playing them down there, we could have had a double dip. But unfortunately, the Charger game is going to be here on the 4th of October. October 11th. The Seahawks will travel to Levi's Stadium, where they won the Super Bowl. First game back since to take on the Santa Clara 49ers. Then just 4 days later, a quick turnaround, Dick, as you pointed out today, the Seahawks play their second of seven primetime games at Denver, Thursday Night Football, 5:15 on the 15th of October. Then they have 10 days off before they come back home and take on Patrick Mahomes and the Chiefs on Sunday Night Football, on October 25th. Then they have an extra day off before they take on Caleb Williams and the Bears on Monday Night Football on the 2nd of November. So that means they got three consecutive primetime games at Denver Thursday Night Football, Kansas City Sunday Night Football, and the Bears here on Monday night on the 2nd of November. Then November 8th, Arizona at Lumen Field. Then a week later, the Hawks are at Clint Kubiak and the Raiders in Vegas at 105. Then the next week, they get their bye. Then they come back to take on the Niners in Santa Clara. I'm sorry, the game earlier was in Seattle. My fault. The game on the 29th is down there at Levi's Stadium. Then they come back home for another Monday night game against the Dallas Cowboys on December the 7th. Stay home for a game with Jackson Dart and the Giants on December 13th. Then the Hawks go to Philadelphia on a Saturday on a short week at 2 p.m. our time, by the way. All right, 2 o'clock kickoff here in Seattle, 5 o'clock out there to take on the Eagles on a Saturday on national TV. December 25th, Christmas Day, 5:15 p.m., the Rams are in Seattle on Christmas night, the very first time in franchise history the Hawks are playing on Christmas night. Then the guys go to Carolina, at Carolina on January 3rd, before they come back and wrap it up on either Saturday or Sunday. We don't know what day yet. Week 18, January 9th or 10th against the LA Rams. Okay, so that's seven, Dick, for now. Primetime games. That is the most ever in franchise history, and I believe the most allowed by one team in the regular season.
2: Oh, so they cannot flex Rams' last week of the season to prime time.
0: That I don't know. I don't think they can, but don't quote me on that, okay, because they've already got seven primetime games. So that seems kind of weird, though. If the Ram-Hawk game is for the NFC West Championship, they might want to put that on prime time, right? So don't quote me on that.
2: Okay.
0: They do play the Rams twice in the final three games of the regular season. Three straight primetime games, seven overall. Clint Kubiak in Vegas in November, and they open up against the Patriots. Only have two 10 a.m. games. Remember back in the day when that was a problem? At Washington in September, and then at Carolina in January, and that's it. So they're right there. Behold is your 2026 Seattle Seahawks schedule. What do you think?
2: I think overall it's good. It's a good schedule. The only one that really kind of concerned me was that quick turnaround at Denver. I think that some people might be sick of seeing the Seahawks on national television by the end of November 2nd's game because they will have seen them three times in 3 weeks. But I love it. It frees up our weekends. It frees up our afternoons. I mean, we already talked about that with the Huskies freeing up our Saturday afternoons, and the Seahawks are freeing up our Sunday afternoons. I cannot believe that we are only going to go to Lumen Field three times in the daytime.
0: Right.
2: All season.
0: Right.
2: Three times in the daytime at 125. That's crazy.
0: Well, I'm just looking up how many primetime games they can play. I think the answer is seven. Seven as of 2026.
2: Okay.
0: The Bills in 2023 and the Chiefs in 25 and the Rams had seven, but seven is the most, so maybe they can change that. I don't know if there's something wacky about that, but you're right. They've only got three daytime games at Lumen against the Chargers, Arizona, and the Giants. Everything else is in prime time. They play every day of the week except for Tuesday. I mean, the tough stretch, obviously, if you're looking at it, you know. I mean, look, man, that four-game stretch where they play the Niners twice, Denver and Chicago. I mean, that's the kind of wacky thing about the Niners and Rams. Like, the Niners still won 12 games a year ago, right? They were a 12-5 team, I think, last season. So I don't know what we think they'll be this year. But, you know, they might be, you know, an 10-11 team again. They play them twice in 3 weeks. They play the Niners in October and then Denver and then Kansas City and then Chicago. So those are four, maybe five if you include the Chargers, Dick, right? Five consecutive games against real potential playoff teams from the 4th of October to the 2nd of November. That feels like a hell of a stretch right there.
2: Yeah, I think there's three stretches. The first one's kind of a mini stretch. When you get back-to-back road games, the good news is Seattle only has one set of back-to-back road games, and it's at the very beginning of the year. So
0: that's
2: they're
0: right.
2: not going to be a tired football team. So that's the one. Then obviously that stretch where you've got 49ers at Denver, Kansas City, Chicago. That is, and you threw out the Chargers as well. I mean, that's a rough stretch of games. I think you go through that 3-2 and you're feeling pretty good about yourself when you go through that type of stretch. And then at the end of the year, I mean, you close at Philly, Rams at Carolina Rams. I mean, that's got to be as tough a closing stretch as just about as there is in the NFL.
0: Well, this is what happens when you win the Super Bowl, fellas. You're going to play good teams from the year before. And I'm seeing, I mean, look, the Patriots obviously were a playoff team. The Chargers, Niners, Denver, Kansas City should have been, but everybody got banged up.
2: They will be this year.
0: Chicago was. The Niners were. Dallas was not, Giants were not, Philadelphia was, the Rams obviously twice, and you're right, man. I mean, just to get back-to-back road games one time the entire year, that is amazing. I want to go back to last year's schedule. Did they have more than one back-to-back road combo the entire season? They had to have done that last year. Are you kidding me? To have that happen one time?
2: Look last year. I'll look at the year before.
0: I'm looking at 2025, and they had back-to-back road games at the Rams and at Tennessee, and then they ended the year at Carolina and at San Francisco. So they had two of them last season.
2: They had two of them in 2024, and they were both near the end of the year.
0: Mm-hmm.
2: And in 2023, they just had one.
0: One, yeah. Yep. Yeah, okay. So maybe it's not such an oddity. But I do think that stretch from the 4th of October to the 2nd of November. And then, look, Arizona, some people think the Cardinals will be better than they were a year ago. I mean, we'll see. But that stretch with the Chargers, Niners, Denver, Kansas City, and Chicago, that seems to be the toughest stretch of the year. But you're right, man. At Philadelphia, here's the thing about the Christmas game. So the Christmas game is on a Friday. They play the Eagles the Saturday before. Right, so the NFL gives them a little bit of a break by not having them play on Sunday, but they're still losing a day because they got to play on Friday the next week against LA. The Rams, that week that we are playing playing Carolina after the first Ram game, the Rams are playing Tampa Bay, but they're playing them at home in Los Angeles. So the Seahawks have to go to the Panthers between the two Ram games. And the Rams, I believe, have to go back home to play Tampa Bay. So they get a bit of a break there as well.
2: Yeah, I'm looking at the Rams schedule right now because this is the one that really concerns you, right? I mean,
0: Am I right about the Tampa thing, by the way?
2: The
0: In LA?
2: Yes, it's in TB. No, at Tampa Bay. right before
0: okay,
2: us.
0: Okay, gotcha. Sorry. Right.
2: So they got to go. So the Rams have, they've got a couple of back-to-back road games. They've got at Denver, at Philadelphia, week mm-hmm. 3 and 4. And then they've got at Tampa and at Seattle, at Seattle, at Tampa, week 16 and week 17. So the Rams' schedule is every bit as hard as the Seahawks. I mean, yeah. It's almost identical. There's only a couple of different teams.
0: I'm looking at what day is the Eagles game? It's December 19th, week 15, December 19th. Yeah, that's a national TV game, guys, on that Saturday because there's only two games that day. Seattle plays at Philadelphia at 2 o'clock, and the Bears play at Buffalo that night at 5:20. God, talk about two big, huge, fat games. That's amazing. I mean, they have done, at first glance, a great job with the schedule. On Thanksgiving and on Christmas and on Christmas Eve and on Thanksgiving Eve. But the Eagle game is a 2 o'clock start. I'm just texting with a buddy of mine. You don't typically think of 2 o'clock starts as a national TV game, but it's the only game going on.
2: Well,
0: at 2 o'clock.
2: But it's a 5 o'clock start
0: out there.
2: Out there.
0: Correct.
2: So it's a prime time game.
0: Right.
2: Out
0: it's
2: there.
0: Absolute prime time out there, but it's the only game happening. So it's absolutely going to be a national TV game. Chicago, Buffalo that night. And then week 18, most of those games are TBA, right? I mean, there's a bunch of games that are eligible to be flexed, and the Seahawks and the Rams are one of them on that final Sunday. I believe they can also play on Saturday, that final weekend, too.
2: Yes, those are the TBA. I'm looking at the difference between home road in some of the similar games that the Seahawks and the Rams have. For example, in the NFC South, the Seahawks are at Carolina.
0: Right.
2: And they are, where's their other NFC South game?
0: NFC South?
2: Yes.
0: Is that all they have? Just Carolina.
2: Just Carolina. So we're at Carolina.
0: They've got the NFC East.
2: The Rams are at Tampa Bay. So kind of, that's a wash, right? And then the NFC East, the Rams are home against the Giants,
0: mm-hmm.
2: at Philadelphia, at Washington, and home against Dallas. And whereas Seattle is at Philadelphia, at Washington. Those are their two road games. So I don't know what's a tougher road game, Dallas or Washington.
0: How about this Rams schedule? We talked about the big stretch for the Seahawks.
2: Yep.
0: Rams
2: on the
0: 25th of November.
2: Oh, this is brutal.
0: Green Bay. Then they come back with Kansas City. Then they're at San Francisco. Then they host the Cowboys. Then they're at the Seahawks. And then they got to go to Tampa Bay, and then come back home against the Seahawks. I mean, that seven game stretch to end the year, like, compare that seven game stretch to what the Seahawks are doing at the Niners, home against Dallas.
2: Yeah, Giants.
0: Giants at home, at Philadelphia, Rams here, at Carolina, Rams there. I'm not saying the Hawks seven game stretch is easy.
2: It's hard, but it's not ridiculous.
0: But that seems like, I mean, the Packers, although you're getting them in LA, there's going to be a lot of Green Bay fans there, man, for sure. Kansas City in LA. At the Niners, going to be a lot of Ram fans at that game as well, but mostly Niner fans. The game where the Niners are really getting hosed is the game in Australia, because that's the game in LA where they would have gotten a buttload of Niner fans. Instead, they're going to Australia.
2: All right. Think about this, guys.
0: Mm-hmm.
2: Tell me which of these games there will be more Ram fans at than the opponent. Okay. Rams home against Green Bay.
0: Packers.
2: Okay. Yep. Rams home against the Chiefs.
0: Probably Kansas City.
2: At San Francisco.
3: Niners.
2: At home against Dallas.
0: Cowboys.
2: At Seattle.
0: Well, you mean Seattle down there.
2: I'm just going through the Rams' end of their schedule.
0: Right.
2: And my argument that I'm making is from the week 11 bye,
0: mm-hmm.
2: the Rams will not have one game the rest of the season where they will have more Rams fans in the building than their opposition. Because the teams they're playing at home travel.
0: Right.
2: They play Kansas City, Green Bay, Dallas, and the Seahawks.
0: Right.
2: All four of those teams will flood SoFi.
0: Well, I would think that the Rams game there in week 18, there should be a buttload of Seahawks fans at that game.
2: Oh.
0: Tons of fans in the game in L.A. And I'm going to try and get out there. I went to that stadium last year for the LA Bowl. It's unbelievable. You got to go there just to see it, to believe it. I mean, just, you know, in your mind's eye, like all of us have been to Climate Pledge Arena. We've all sat up in the press box upstairs and how deep that thing is. Double that. That's how deep LA's stadium is. It's like looking into a coal mine. It is like the Grand Canyon. It's unfreaking believable how deep that thing is. So I'm looking at the games, at tickets right now for the game, which could be flex. We don't know what day it is. But the get-in price, like, guys, here's the difference. Here's the difference right now between Seahawks fans and Rams fans. The get-in price right now for the Seahawks game against the Rams in Seattle on Christmas Day, and you think that's going to drop, and I agree with you, but the get-in price right now on Christmas Day for the Ram game is $278. The get-in price for the Ram game in L.A. on January 10th is $138.
2: It's half price. It's
0: over $100 cheaper to get in the door for that Ram game. I mean, you might actually want to buy a pair of tickets now because that Ram game could be for the NFC West Championship.
2: It could. I still think, though, that you'd be able to get any Rams game in L.A. I just feel like you're going to be able to get for a reasonable price anytime, even if it's an hour before the game.
0: Yeah, no, you're right. I mean, it's not going to be a problem, but, I mean, if you want to, the reason why I would buy them now is because I'm not afraid of Rams fans buying them. I'm afraid of Seahawks fans buying them.
2: What's cheaper, to buy a Seahawks ticket at Lumen against the Rams, or to fly to LA. Buy a Rams ticket?
0: Probably fly to LA and buy a Rams ticket.
2: Because what you get down there?
0: It's all said and done.
2: You find the right time to get down there. Oh no,
0: $250.
2: Yeah, I was saying like $150 if you fly something. You get something in advance.
0: Spirit Airlines is gone, Dick.
2: That's
0: true. They don't operate anymore.
2: True. So Southwest, maybe.
0: Yeah, I don't know, man. I'm not sure if I'm flying Southwest either. But I'm just saying that you're exactly right. That there's going to be a lot of seats available for that game. I think that's a great double dip for Seahawks fans to try and pull off if you can. I realize we got the playoffs. Hopefully, knock on wood, coming up a little bit later. And you want to save your money, but if you want to go watch a road game, man, that week 18 game against LA, and then the Cardinal game, right? The Cardinal game in Arizona, week two, September 20th. I think you have a bunch of fans there for that game as well. I mean, the get-in price for that game. I love the way Venue Kings does this. They're listing every single Seahawks game, home and away, on the same page. $93 to get in the door for the Seahawks Arizona week number two. But again, just to recap, everything you heard yesterday, accurate. We nailed it. Patriots in the opener is confirmed. Seahawks then go to Arizona, Washington, week two and three, home against the Chargers in week four, Niners in week five, and Seattle. Week six, they're on the road for a Thursday night game against Denver, come back here for a Sunday night game against Mahomes in Kansas City, and then stay home for a Monday game against Chicago. So three straight primetime games. Then they got Arizona here in Seattle. That's three home games in a row, by the way. That's another point. October 25th through November 8th, they play three straight games at Lumen Field. The Hawks are going to be in Denver on October the 15th. They're not going to play another road game for a month until the 15th of November. How about that? They'll be home for a month, man. That is awesome. At the Raiders in Vegas on the 15th of November, then a bye at San Francisco. So if you include the bye from the game against the Chargers on October the 4th to before they leave for San Francisco on November 28th, they only have two road games.
2: Yeah. Yeah, that's
0: at
2: interesting.
0: Denver and at the Raiders. That's a month and a half.
2: I'm also looking at, we only have one weekend all fall where we go to a Husky game and a Seahawks game on a Saturday and a Sunday.
0: Right.
2: One weekend. That's Penn State and Arizona.
0: Right.
2: That's it. All the rest of the weekends, you either have...
0: You mean home games you're talking about.
2: I'm talking about home games.
0: Gotcha.
2: There's all the other weekends, it's either Friday. There's one week with a Friday, Sunday.
0: Or their home road.
2: Right. Or there's none. Yeah. Or you have a weekend with no football.
0: Minnesota at the Commanders. USC there. Chargers here. Iowa's on a Friday. Niners are on a Sunday. Mm-hmm. So there's no Saturday game. You're right. The only back-to-back... Husky Stadium one day, Lumen the next day, is Penn State on the 7th and Arizona on the 8th. So then they get the bye. They go to the Niners in late November. Cowboy game Monday night on December 7th. December 13th, the Giants are here at Philadelphia on a Saturday and another national TV game at 2 o'clock our time. One of two games that day. Rams on Christmas night at 5:15 at Carolina the next week on the 3rd. And then TBD against the Rams where they end the year in L.A. They could end the regular season and – the playoffs in the same stadium because Super Bowl 61 is at SoFi Stadium.
2: And once again, we can leave stuff in the locker room to pick up in the Super Bowl.
0: 100%. We will get a break. We'll get a PGA Championship update from Philadelphia. And then we're going to get Jackson Feltz involved and go game by game. 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
4: 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Scottie Scheffler had one rule at the putter today at Arana Mink, all bangers. Two birdies on the front nine, including a 40-footer at seven, three more on the back nine, and the world number one is T1 at the end of the first round with a 367. It's the first time in Scheffler's career he has held the lead after 18 holes at a major. Somehow he's already won four of them despite that. The others at 3-under, Aldrich Potkeeter, Stephen Yeager, Minwoo Lee, Ryo Hisatsune, Martin Keimer, and Alex Smalley. So a seven-way tie at the top. Rory McIlroy bogeys his last four holes and shoots four over 74. He then spent four more hours on the range to clean up his driver. Bryson DeChambeau needs to clean up everything. After a six over 76, he is nine back and will fight to make the cut tomorrow. I'm Ted Emrick, Westwood One Sports.
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0: drunk Jackson
1: that's right.
0: trying to connect. Like, that's the issue.
2: I can't hit the wrong button.
3: Or B. Well, are we surprised?
1: Or C. What am I on? C or B or D? We put the ogre on the air, and the ogre makes the selections for Jackson, and whatever the ogre picks, that's going to be Jackson's
0: But you know, we're never going to hear the air end
1: of it. Who cares?
0: Jackson's going to be complaining all when we bring up, hey, where do we have the Seahawks after week number 7? And Jackson will play it, and it'll be Travis's voice who'll be like, yeah, I didn't get a chance to do this. What are you doing over there?
1: I got an email today, or a text from a buddy of mine who was watching the YouTube stream. And said that Anders was putzing around with a microphone all day long, and now it's broke. All flaccid. Now it needs like a Viagra, right?
0: Oh, my God. Well, so, just turn that little
1: knob
0: down.
1: I'm just not going to. I already did. I'm not going to touch it, all right?
0: All right.
1: I'm just going to have to do this the whole show. It's going to irritate the hell out of me.
0: Yes, it will.
1: But I'll deal with it. So, anyway, is he connected yet, by the way?
3: No.
1: He's not there? Okay.
3: Not yet.
0: Craps out,
1: all
0: Jackson.
1: All right. Let's just do it ourselves, all right?
0: You lose.
1: Give me a little NFL theme if you can again, Travis. If you have a different one than what you played at 5 o'clock, that's great. If not, not a big deal. So, let's go over the entire Seahawks schedule. I am going to have you, Travis, make a selection, win or lose, and that is going to be good enough for Jackson. All right, that will stand as his selection. He wants to go on Twitter and whine about it, bitch about it, whatever. You know what? If it was that important to you, you should have been here.
0: Yeah.
1: All right, if it was that important to you.
0: Learn how to fix your computer.
1: Exactly. Or you should have thought about this. This is like that South African guy. What's his name? The golfer? What's the dude's name?
0: Garrick Higgo.
1: Garrick Higgy. Is that right?
0: Higgo.
1: Yeah.
3: We have Jackson. We have Jackson.
0: Okay. While we're getting Jackson on, do you notice something about that Raiders schedule on TV, Softy? You notice something about that?
1: What do I notice about it? It's gone now,
0: okay.
1: So no, nothing.
0: Four. Listen.
4: How's my level? Check.
0: Shut up, Jackson.
3: Oh, hi.
0: Four.
1: Travis. Talk to him off the air.
0: Right.
1: Come on, dude.
0: The Raiders have 4 separate back-to-back road games.
1: Wow, that's what
0: 4
1: happens.
0: 4 of them. That's what happens when you're the Raiders. They
1: also
0: don't give
1: have
0: a crap.
1: 0 primetime games. They are one of 5 teams in the NFL with 0 primetime games. The Titans, the Raiders, the Cardinals, the Dolphins, and Cousin Evan and the Jets have 0 primetime games this year. All right, is he ready? My God.
3: Hi
1: there. The fact that we're sitting around waiting for your drunk ass to come on the air and give us your picks for the 2026 schedule.
4: OnSip wasn't working.
1: Unbelievable. All right, man. Well, whatever. All right, here we go. All right, you ready? This
4: let's
1: is the
4: do it.
1: This is the official. Boy, he's hosed.
4: Can you one glass?
0: Let's do it.
4: One glass.
1: Turn,
4: it's like only one glass.
0: It's like what you told
1: one
0: me
1: glass,
0: when I was
1: it a pint?
3: Pint glass, yeah.
0: It's like when you told me to stay home after my colonoscopy when I was like, hey,
1: that's right. I think you should stay home. Really?
4: It's really yeah. good tequila.
1: Jesus Christ, Jackson.
2: Jackson.
1: Unbelievable.
4: Yeah, really good.
0: Jackson is fumbled.
1: All right, let's get into it. Here we go. Right. This is the official record. We'll just go kind of a snake draft here, but I'll forget what order we're in, so feel free anybody
0: who's
1: to jump
0: keeping
1: in.
0: Keeping this
1: I've got it. I got it right here. Jackson, you can write it down, too, if you're not too hammered.
4: Travis can do it. He's I'm in no position to write that thing
1: because
4: down.
1: Because he's not hammered like you are. Patriots opener. Let's go. Jackson, what do you think?
4: Win.
1: Big win. Okay. Dick?
0: Yeah, drubbing.
1: All right. I agree with you. I think it's going to be embarrassing. Blood will be spilled. In the opener against the Patriots. At Arizona, week number 2.
4: Big win.
1: Okay.
0: Win. They're terrible. Jacoby Brissett.
1: Oh. I'm talking myself into something shocking
0: Jacoby
1: happening.
0: Jacoby Brissett against Mike McDonald's defense?
1: Oh, they might lose 6-3. Who knows? All right, they win the game. At the Commanders.
4: Third straight blowout.
1: Okay.
0: I'll go with a loss on that one.
1: All right.
4: Ooh.
0: Just back-to-back road games. Washington's good. We embarrassed them last year there.
1: They were good 2 years ago. Last year they stunk. Wasn't it Jaden Daniels got hurt in the game against us?
0: Yes, he did.
4: How do we know that he isn't RG3 part 2?
0: Could be. He could be. And if he is, we'll win that game. But I'll just call for a loss right now.
1: I don't see it. They're going to win the game.
0: Okay.
1: Seahawks 3-0. Chargers at home. Dick?
0: Win.
1: Jackson?
4: Close win.
1: I like how you added close win. Like, we should give you credit if it is a close win.
4: Mm. I just don't think it's like, because I mean, blowout. Yeah. I don't think that this is a blowout.
1: Yeah, I think at some point the Chargers are going to be really good under Jim Harbaugh. And this might be the year that it actually happens. I'm going to say that's a loss at home. They're going to be 3-1 after a loss to Justin Herbert and his hot girlfriend and the LA Chargers. 49ers, Lumen Field, October.

0: the 11th. Jackson?
1: We're back to blowouts. This is a blowout win.
0: Okay.
2: Dick? Yeah, McCaffrey's not hurt for the season yet, so it'll be close, but we win that one.
0: I don't see a blowout. I agree with you. It's a win, but I see maybe like a 23-20 type game, something like that. Hawks win. They're 4-1. Okay. What do we got? At Denver, Thursday night football. Dick?
2: I think that might be the toughest game of the season. I'm going to go loss there.
0: Okay. Jackson?
1: Yeah, I'm with him. I think that's the first loss.
0: I think the Seahawks are going to win that game. It's going to be the Jadarian Price breakout game. Sam Darnold is going to have a hell of a time unleashing the football. But sneaky Jadarian Price will step up and run for his first 100-yard game as a Seahawk. Mm. And the Hawks will win it 17-13 in comeback fashion.
2: Are they 6-0 now in your...
0: They are 5-1.
2: Oh, 5-1. 5-1.
0: That's Jackson, right. Jackson's got them 5-1. I've got them 5-1. You got them 4-2.
2: Okay.
0: Kansas City, Sunday night football. Jackson?
1: That's a win.
0: Okay, Dick?
2: Yeah, the extra time's going to help there. We got 10 days, so I'm taking the win.
0: Okay. I also agree it's a win. Mahomes should be back ready to roll by then, but I just don't see the Chiefs having the firepower to get by the Hawk defense. I love the Andy Reid, Mike McDonald chess game matchup, and I always take the defensive coordinator, so give me the Hawks. All right, Bears, Monday Night Football. What a statement opportunity for Chicago. A young Caleb Williams in year three now, is that right? Coming into Lumen Field on Monday night, trying to back up the progress he made a year ago with a big opportunity against Mike McDonald and the Hawks defense on Monday night in Seattle. Dick, what do you think?
2: The narrative after this game on our show Tuesday will be what's wrong with the Hawks as they drop to 5-3 on the season with a loss to the Bears.
0: Wow.
2: But Dickie. Just a narrative. A narrative. You'll see what happens next.
0: All right. Dick, Jackson?
1: This is a very, very close win, but I think we get it done on Monday night.
0: Okay. I'm looking at the Bears. They play the Patriots at home on Thursday night the week before. So just like the Hawks have the extra few days to get ready for Kansas City, the Bears will have an extra few days to get ready for the Seahawks before that Monday night game. And I think it... It's the Patriots... Yeah, I said Patriots, right?
2: Yep.
0: Thursday night football against the Patriots. I think the extra couple of days will prove to be helpful for Chicago. I think Caleb Williams will be like a Rubik's Cube on the ground that the Seahawks defense just can't figure out. This will be their version of the Baker Mayfield game from last year.
2: Yep.
0: And they will lose the game.
2: Okay.
0: I agree with Dick Fain. You said win, right, Jackson?
1: I did.
0: Okay. Arizona at home the following weekend.
2: Drubbing.
1: Yeah, blowout.
2: They'll be pissed after losing to Chicago.
0: Yeah, they're not losing
2: twice
0: in a row.
2: They're going to beat them like 38-6.
0: At Clint Kubiak and the Raiders the following week.
2: Win.
0: Jackson?
1: Oh, big win.
0: That's right. Dick?
2: Win.
0: Okay. I agree. It'll be a win. I think this will be a game where Mike McDonald will have to show mercy on Clint Kubiak because he's his buddy. It'll be out of control. Offense, terrible. Mendoza, by that time, will have started 6 or 7 games and have been benched already because he's not ready to play.
2: Yes.
0: And they got to put the old man Cousins back in. He's awful.
2: Which they shouldn't start the rookie in the first place.
0: This will be
2: only bad franchises do that.
0: This will be a 37-3 game at halftime, and they'll win 40-3 because they'll just call off the dogs.
2: Love it.
0: Big win for the Hawks.
2: Love it.
0: Bye, and then at the Niners, November 29th. Dick?
2: By then, McCaffrey and the rest of the old people will be hurt, and we win that,
0: Is that the new nickname for the Niners?
2: The old people.
0: Like the three amigos, the purple people eaters. McCaffrey and the old people. Two shows, 7-9.
2: They brought in Mike Evans. Like, way to continue the narrative, Niners.
0: And they re-signed Trent Williams, who's 50 years old. So win.
1: Dick? Yeah, Mike McDonald coming off of a bye, no chance.
2: Okay.
1: Here.
2: Yeah,
0: I agree with
2: point.
0: That.
2: Good point.
0: That's also the first time back at Levi's since the Super Bowl.
1: Oh, yeah.
0: So they'll do it again down there. All right, Dallas, Monday Night Football at home the following week.
2: Win. They will come to play in that one against the Cowboys.
0: Jackson?
1: Yeah, Dallas is going to be out of it at that point, so that's a win.
0: See, I disagree. I think the Dallas Cowboys are going to be good this year.
2: Okay.
0: Dak Prescott was actually pretty damn good last year, but nobody talked about it because the Cowboys stunk. I think it's a loss.
2: Ooh.
1: Whoa.
0: I think it's a loss to Dak Prescott on Monday Night Football. Giants at home the following week in Jackson Dart. I'm going to say they win that game. I'll be pissed off after the Monday night loss. Dick?
2: Remember when I said we'd have that Tuesday show with a what's wrong with the Seahawks when they're 5-3?
0: Right.
2: They're now 10-3 after a 5-game winning streak, and nothing's wrong with the Seahawks.
0: Right. Dick's got them winning. Jackson?
1: I think it's a win.
0: Okay. How buzzed are you right now?
1: A little.
0: Okay.
2: Tequila does it to me, too. That probably does it quicker than anything else.
0: I'm not a big tequila guy. I can't handle my tequila. ask my wife about the Ohio State show.
2: Oh, boy.
0: From 20 years ago.
2: All right.
0: At Philadelphia, 2 o'clock in Philly. So it's there's only two games that day, Jackson. We looked it up.
1: Okay.
0: The Hawks will be the only game being played. So that's a national TV game at Philadelphia, 5 o'clock their time, 2 o'clock our time.
1: Yeah, under the lights in Philly. That's Is this my second loss? I think it's my second loss for the team. Yeah, I'm going loss.
0: Okay, loss. Dick?
2: Yeah, I think the winning streak comes to an end in this.
0: Okay. I think it's going to be a win. I don't see the Eagles defense, Eagles offense having enough creativity to beat Mike McDonald.
2: That's fair.
0: I think it'll be an easy shutdown for the Hawk defense. Hawk offense may struggle, but I see
2: that's a low scoring
0: 17-10 type of game in Philadelphia, but the Hawks get her done. Here we go. Rams on Christmas night in Seattle. Santa Claus, Hanukkah, Harry, we're all hanging out together. Jimmy's is doing a special Christmas dinner before the game. Head over there, have some eggnog, and enjoy yourself. A little ham, a little turkey, mashed potatoes, whatever you need, gravy, and then go over to Lumen Field and watch the Hawks and Rams in what will be, at that point, the biggest game of the year so far for both teams. Dick?
2: Think I'll get a comp day for doing that post-game show on Christmas night?
0: Nope. I think you'll tell Rich Moore you're not going to work that day. And you'll take the night off.
2: That's an even better idea.
0: Jackson Phelps will fill in for you.
2: I love it.
1: I'll do it.
2: Rams, the Seahawks beat the Rams in that game.
0: Okay. All right. Jackson?
1: Jason Myers from 61 yards.
2: It's perfect weather.
0: You know the game is in Seattle, right?
1: It's 47 degrees and clear skies. Global warming is helping us, and Jason Myers hits from 61.
0: Wow.
1: Seahawks win it on Christmas night.
0: So he makes up for the missed field goal in LA last year.
1: Yep. Exactly.
2: You know, he's missed two game winners against the Rams in the last 3 years.
1: He'll hit this one.
2: Yeah.
0: So that means then, if you got them winning the Ram game,
1: I know,
0: that means that they are then riding a 3-game winning streak against the Rams. Going back to the game last year,
2: and then the playoff game,
0: and then this game.
1: Yep.
0: See, I think they split with the Rams.
1: Mm-hmm. I agree.
0: But I think they're going to lose this one on Christmas night at Carolina the following week.
1: Coming off of a big emotional win at home, I think this is the weird, why did they lose this game and drop Panthers away?
0: Ugh. Wow. Yeah. Well, I've got the opposite. I got him refocused. I got him refocused and winning the Carolina game after losing to the Rams the week before. Jackson's got a big fat L.
2: I just remember watching this game the same week last year after Christmas, and everybody was talking about how it's a new and improved Bryce Young, and he looked like a fourth grader against the Seahawks.
0: Well, defense. Did they not go 7-10 last year, the Panthers?
2: Yeah.
0: Or were they 8-9?
1: 8-9, I think, and they snuck in.
2: But they were like, they were doing better,
1: yeah,
2: and we were,
1: yeah,
2: and there was like, oh, you know, Bryce Young could give the Seahawks problems, and he was, I mean, he threw for like 70 yards in the game.
0: Yeah,
2: Go back and look at how many yards did he throw for in that game.
0: Just told you.
1: I think this is the Sam Darnold 3-interception game. We're all worried about him going towards the playoffs.
0: Bryce Young was 14-for-24 for 54 yards. And a passer rating of 45.8. The reason why people all said the Panthers were better is because they were comparing it to the Panthers they saw the year before.
2: Yeah, that's true.
0: In context, they were better. But Jackson's right. Darnold wasn't that good either in that game.
2: He wasn't.
0: 18-27, .47. So make your pick, Dick.
2: That's a win.
0: Okay.
2: Carolina Panthers.
0: All right.
2: You got to score to win, and Carolina won't score.
0: At the Rams. Final game of the regular season. Jackson?
1: I think we lose 3 of our last 4 games and stumble into the playoffs.
0: Whoa.
1: I have this as a loss. After an amazing first 14 weeks, I think we lose 3 of the last 4 and we fall in the final.
2: Are they going to be? So they're wild card then in your mind?
1: No, I think they win the division barely because they split with the Rams, but I think they have a good enough division record because we sweep the Niners and Cardinals. So, but it is hairy, and we are very nervous going into the playoffs.
0: So if you've got them losing to the Rams and going 13-4, then you must have the Rams going 12-3. Or 12-5.
1: I haven't done the whole Rams.
0: Well, if you think they win the division, then they got to go 12-5.
1: I mean, you could win the tiebreaker, right? Because it's
0: head to head
1: NFC, right?
0: So division games. Yeah, right.
1: One and
0: okay.
1: One, so,
0: All right. So Jackson's got him going 13-4, losing to the Rams in the final, but still winning the division. Dick, you've got them up until the Ram game 1, 2, 3, 4. You've got them at 12-4 heading into the Ram game.
2: I just don't think we sweep the Rams. I just think they They got one more good year left in them.
0: Yep.
2: So I'm going to say loss, 12-5, and it might. Yep. I don't know for sure. I got to look at the Rams schedule to determine whether I think it costs us the division or not, or if we can still win with a 12-5 tiebreaker.
0: Well, that's a pretty significant deal. Didn't you see yesterday about the Hawk winning percentage in their home playoff games is ridiculous.
2: Oh, ridiculous.
0: So the difference between 12-5 and 13-4 and division champs or a wild card could be one and done or win the whole thing.
2: And the Hawks' record as road teams in the playoffs is terrible.
0: Okay, so I got them winning at the Rams in the final game of the regular season. We're going to go. There's going to be 40,000 Seahawks fans down there in the final game of the regular season in L.A. And they're going to win, and they're going to win it, and they're going to win the division in L.A. They're going to go from winning the Super Bowl on the Niners stadium to winning the NFC West on the Rams field the following year. Oh. And then the Seahawks come back 4 weeks later, 5 weeks later with the bye, and they play in the same stadium, and they win the Super Bowl. They win the division and the Super Bowl at SoFi Stadium in the same season.
2: Wow. And we 13-4. We get to spend a week on the beach? In Santa Monica?
0: Nice. Yeah.
1: Hermosa Beach, Huntington Beach.
0: We spent a week on the beach in Northern California. What was the name of that
2: Pacifica
0: beach?
2: Pacifica Beach.
0: Pacifica.
2: It was really cool.
0: Had a Taco Bell.
2: Yeah.
0: Right. I mean, you can't beat that.
2: And it was 70 degrees there.
0: It was
2: I couldn't believe it.
0: That's fun.
1: I do agree. I think we go back to back, and maybe it's the tequila talking, but I think we could get the whole darn thing for the second time.
0: Well, let's just finish that. I got him winning the entire thing. Jackson's got him winning the entire thing. You got him going 12-5. Both of us have 13-4. How does the year end, Dick?
2: I don't think we win the Super Bowl.
0: Okay.
2: But I
0: do they make it? If they make it, they're going to win it.
2: Yes,
0: I think. But I think you tell me.
2: No, I'm going to give it to the Rams.
0: Okay.
2: I'm going to give the Rams the division and give it to the Rams.
0: Okay.
2: Then I hope I'm wrong.
0: All right. That's it. 13-4
2: but you
0: for
2: know
0: us.
2: Last year I had the Rams beating Seattle in a tiebreaker in the division, and everything worked out well. So repeat history.
0: Well, Dick the Doubter just doesn't believe it.
1: Dick the Doubter.
0: All right, Jackson. Go back and ruin your liver some more. Enjoy it.
1: See
0: you. Have fun. Jackson Feltz. All 5.2 blood alcohol level of him. Joining us on the radio show with his predictions. How do you think it's going to go? 49451, shoot us a text now. And then Anthony Bayrudy, the venue king, talk some tickets with us at 6 on 93.3 KJRFM.
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15: A win is a win. 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
2: From the Fox 13 Weather Center, I'm Chief Meteorologist Brian McMillan. Overnight, we'll see showers taper off. Overnight lows will be right around 46 degrees. Friday will be very cool. Highs only around 53 with on and off showers.
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0: All right, let's make tonight a Duke Seafood night, as Duke said right there, DukeSeafood.com. Grab your table right now. We're going to reset here because Anthony Beirutti from VenueKings.com will join us and talk some tickets for the Seahawks coming up next segment. What is that Christmas Day game against the Rams going to look like? The Dallas game, the Bear game on Monday night. How about the road games in places like L.A. and San Francisco? We'll get to all that. By the way, the Seahawk-Ram game at the end of the year, Dick, we have confirmed in week 18 is one of the games that is eligible to be flexed, and that means the Rams game against the Seahawks could be on the final Saturday or the final Sunday of the regular season. There are a bunch of games that are eligible for that. The Hawk Ram game is one, Jets Bills is another, Browns Bengals, Chargers Denver, Lions, Packers, Jaguars, Colts, these are all potential like division championship or games that could impact the division. Raiders, Chiefs, Bears, Vikings, I think almost all of them. Yeah, I think every single one, as a matter of fact. I could read the whole schedule if you want.
6: Well, there was only one game that jumped out as a possible division championship.
0: Chargers,
6: game.
0: Denver. Chargers, Denver. Yeah, Chargers, Denver. Yeah. I mean, Lions, Packers potentially as well is on that list. But here's the point. They could flex it to Saturday. And remember last year, that's what happened to the Seahawks and Niners. It was on a Saturday,
6: right
0: down there. That's the 13-3 game when Kenny Walker had that big run on third and long. So the point is that if that does happen and they play on Saturday and there's just the two games, those will be both standalone games, which means an eighth primetime game for the Seahawks.
6: That's incredible.
0: Eight
6: half the season.
0: Potential games could be in prime time for the Hawks. What about tickets for those games? Do we buy them now? Do we buy them later? What's the market like for that Christmas night game in Seattle against the Rams? Anthony Beirutti will join next.
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0: All righty, boys and girls, here we go. Headlines on Softy Dick with Jackson. Jackson, not Travis Moger, in for Jackson Feltz. 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
17: How dumb can I be? Look at an injury report, Jackson.
0: All right, the Seahawks update is the schedule is officially out. It's done. We've been teasing it all day. Now we know for sure. The Hawks will open up against the Patriots on game number one, Christmas Day in Seattle, 5:15 against the Rams on Christmas night. And the Hawks have right now 7 prime time games, including 2 Monday night games at home against Dallas and Chicago, the Christmas night game against the Rams, and a Sunday night game in Seattle against Kansas City.
6: Good news, bad news for the Mariners today. Good news, they win. Yay. Big blow is 3-run shot by Luke Raley. Bad news, Cal Raleigh put on the IL. Boo. Mm. For the first time in his career, strained oblique. Oh. He aggravated yesterday.
0: NBA basketball, we got 2 games tomorrow. Pistons, Cavaliers, and Spurs in Minnesota. It was my fault. I thought the Spurs and Minnesota game was tonight. I was wrong. San Antonio will look to take care of the T-Wolves tomorrow, and the Cavaliers look to take care of the Pistons tomorrow as well in Cleveland.
6: We have a 7-way tie for first place in the first round of the PGA Championship. 7 guys shoot a 3-under-67, including a guy named Scottie Scheffler. Now, Dave, there would have been an 8-way tie at 67.
0: Right.
6: But Garrick Hegel from South Africa,
0: South Africa received
6: a 2-shot penalty this morning for arriving 30 seconds late to his tee time. So instead of his 67 that he shot, it's a 69.
0: He said he was on time, though. All right, let's do it. Joining us right now on the radio program, he is the Venue King from VenueKings.com. Seahawks schedule is officially out, and we thought only one man to go to find out about ticket prices this year, our friend Anthony Beirutti from VenueKings.com. Anthony, how are you, man? What's going on?
18: Great to have the band back together again, boys.
6: Yes.
18: Let's do it again.
0: Well, absolutely. Let's do it again. We got 7 primetime games, including a Christmas night game against the Rams. How about that? 5:15, first time ever in Seahawks history. I'm looking at the ticket prices right now on the website. They're just kind of hitting the market now, and they're a little bit kind of hard to read. But let's start with that Christmas night game. Dick thinks the price will go down eventually, dramatically, right?
6: On the Christmas
0: night game. Yeah. What do you think? Do those games traditionally do well, or do they not do so well because people want to stay home?
18: So right now on VenueKings.com, you can get a ticket right in the middle, upper level, for $248, which is not a crazy price. We are Super Bowl champions, don't forget. And so that ticket is very in demand. If the Rams and the Seahawks are as good as they were last year, that game will have a lot of implications at the end of the season. You should be able to see that. Historically, when the Christmas game started, like let's call it, 10 years ago, when they started getting really popular, the market used to tank. As we've seen people kind of get used to it and get into the groove, they've actually held pretty good the last few years. So that $250 price tag is actually very reasonable, in my opinion.
0: Wow.
6: Anthony, will the Patriots game be the most expensive just because it's the first game of the season? Or you've got Kansas City coming in on Sunday night. You got Chicago and Caleb Williams coming in. You got the Cowboys coming in on Monday night. Will any of those games approach the price of that opener against the Patriots?
18: So right now, your Cowboys game, we've got a 4-pack under $400, so $362 for the Cowboys game. Mm-hmm. Cowboys will be the second biggest game of the year. They're always a big deal. I think you'll probably see those prices come down a little bit. But again, reigning champions, people are on it right now.
0: Yeah.
18: The home opener, though, that's a $500 ticket, and there's really no way around that one. That one's going to be $500 when the team lists their tickets for sale, which I believe is either today or tomorrow.
0: Right.
18: The second the team lists them, you're going to see those blue dots, and they're going to be very expensive. So I wouldn't be surprised if the market stays high, because you're just not going to be able to get a cheap ticket for that game.
0: You think it'll be $500 to get in the door for the Patriot game?
18: That's what it is right now. I mean, listen, you can see it could definitely go down a little bit. It could go up a little bit.
0: Yeah.
18: The 49ers game we had about 3 years ago, that was about a $550 get-in. It started at $200 and rose all the way to $550. So this still is not the most expensive ticket in the history of Seattle, but it's right there for sure. It's a big game. Don't get me wrong. And it's going to be expensive, but it'll be a hell of a good time, though.
0: No doubt. I love the way you guys do the website. Anthony Beirut is with us because when you search Seahawks, you get all 17 games, right? Home and away on the same page, which is really smart because you know how much Seahawks fans like to travel. And I'm staring at that Week 18 game, Anthony, at L.A., where I'm actually nervous about ticket prices because I think that Hawk fans may drive them up, not Rams fans.
6: Yes.
0: And the game is in L.A. And right now it's $120 to get in the door. I mean, I don't know, man. What do you think? That Week 18 game in L.A., going to be a buttload of Hawk fans down there, man.
18: Supply and demand is a thing. So in Seattle, tickets are very rare. They're hard to get. They're very difficult to acquire. Different story down in Los Angeles. A lot of inventory will hit the market early. You're going to get good deals now. If both teams win, that game will be more expensive, dramatically more expensive probably. It is a nice date too, January 10th. You could see that ticket go to a $200 ticket. That is a very reasonable $121 to get in the building there. And I, if you are planning on going to that game, I would highly suggest booking those early and taking advantage of that very reasonable price right now.
6: Well, we're taking a look at what the Rams have down the stretch at home, Anthony. And this is a serious question. I want to ask you, do you think there will be more Rams fans in any one of their last four home games or road teams? And I'll tell you who they're playing. Packers, Chiefs, Cowboys, Seahawks. Will they outdraw any of the road fans in those four games?
18: No, absolutely not.
6: It's unbelievable, man. So they will not play. Technically, they will not play a home field advantage game like in the last 8 weeks of the season. It's incredible.
18: It's not the Chargers. The Chargers at home, nobody, there is no Chargers fans, so that's not a thing. There is a few Rams fans, so they'll probably try to rally the troops on that one. But you're definitely right. There is going to be a lot of people from out of town going to those games, including, let me tell you, a heck of a lot of Seahawks fans.
0: Yeah. Well, you know, look, we've gone from, and Anthony Beirut from Venue Kings with us on the air. Seahawks schedule's out. We're talking about ticket prices and week by week. That was it last year, 2 years ago? It was 2 years ago. We had the big conversation about it. Where the hell are all these fans coming from, right? Remember that? When was the Buffalo game? Was that last year or 2 years ago, the Buffalo game at home?
18: Yeah, it was a monster game.
0: Does that still feel like kind of a problem in Seattle, Anthony? That there's too many visiting fans buying tickets for these games, too many people invading Lumen Field, or does it feel like maybe those days are kind of over for you?
18: You have less season ticket holders than you ever had before. The team doesn't give out that many. They like to put them for sale themselves, so you'll see a lot of blue dots coming up in the next little bit here. So that allows people from out of town to get tickets. The team not selling them to season ticket holders and instead putting them on sale to the general public, that gets them, you know, that ticket can go to anybody. And so that's what ends up happening, whereas a season ticket holder may hold on to it themselves and go to the games. But no, I think the team was not very good a couple of years ago, and so people were kind of selling low. Now, you know, you're going to get a very excited group of fans. They're all happy to be back on the bandwagon. They got very high energy crowds coming to Seahawks Stadium. I think you're going to see a Seahawk takeover at Seahawks Stadium over the next calendar year.
6: Well, talking about other fans invading stadiums, they have decided to put, with the Mariners' blessing, the Toronto Blue Jays on our nation's birthday.
0: Oh, God.
6: July 3rd,
0: I was in a good mood, dude.
6: And 5th.
0: I was in a good mood, Dick.
6: What type of prices are those tickets going to be? And what do you think the Seattle-Toronto rematch of the ALCS is going to look like percentage-wise, Blue Jay fans to Mariner fans in that series?
18: Yeah, so I do have a lot of respect for the Seattle Seahawks ownership group trying to win. They take it seriously. Winning is very important to them, so they would never do something like this. The Mariners, I'm on a different story. They actually don't care about winning, and so
0: wow. You
18: will see a ton. They want the Vancouver people. They want the Toronto people. They want everybody to come to the game and pay the money. They actually don't even care if a Seattle Mariner fan is at the game. So that game right now is $67. That's probably the low. It probably goes up. July 4th weekend, unbelievable. It could be very easily $100 get in. I don't see how it doesn't, to be honest with you. You can get lowers right behind home plate, actually, for $127 on our site right now. That is a great deal. I may even buy those and raise the price on them, to be honest with you. That is a great deal for $127.
6: He's going to buy his He's going to buy his now.
18: I'm
6: going to
18: buy them
6: right
18: myself and raise them. I don't even know what people are doing. Yeah, that is a good deal.
0: I'm looking at section 127, $140 to sit right behind home plate. That's a ripoff, man. You're getting robbed blind if somebody buys those tickets off you. All right, dude. Yeah. Listen, great stuff.
18: Hold on. I got two games I want to talk about real quick.
0: Oh, okay. I'm sorry. Go ahead.
18: You want to see a Seahawk takeover? I'm going to tell you two Seahawk takeovers that people will travel, and it'll be a monster.
0: Let me guess.
6: Oh, I know one.
0: Let me guess. Arizona and San Francisco.
6: Oh, Raiders.
0: Ah, damn it. Anthony?
18: Arizona game for sure.
0: Yes.
18: That'll be like, you'll have more Seahawk fans at that game September 20th. And there will be. And then I think Denver Broncos. Ooh. People love to go to Denver for a nice Seahawks game. Wow. I think that's going to be a huge takeover Thursday night. I know it's during the week, but I think people will make it into a weekend, or they'll just ditch work and not even show up.
0: So you think there'll be more Seahawks fans in Denver than there will be in San Francisco or Vegas?
18: I mean, listen, those will be big games, but those are later on in the season. Anything can happen. I think you're going to see the Denver Broncos game is going to be a full corporate takeover of Seattle Seahawks fans big time.
6: I love it. Let's do the show there, Dave.
0: All right, fine. Well, we got Purdue the next day, so whatever. Is it Iowa? Whatever game it is, Purdue. I got to work. That's my point. All right, Anthony, great stuff. Appreciate this. And why Venue Kings? Lots of places to go to buy tickets. Why Venue Kings?
18: You know, people always complain, I bought tickets on this website and they don't return my emails. They don't pick up the phone. They don't even speak English when I call them. That's not a problem at Venue Kings. You go on our website, you buy something, you have any questions, we're here to help. We got our phone number right on the website. Very easy to find. There's no service fees. You got cash back on your purchase, so you get a little discount for your next deal.
0: Yep.
18: 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We're trying to help you guys out, and we're always doing fun stuff in Seattle. So we're here to help, and we want to get you to these games, and there's no better place than VenueKings.com.
0: And I tell people, if you got a problem with Anthony, with the service, you call me, and I'll get you in touch with him directly. I'll give you his freaking cell phone number. We've done that a couple times, by the way. Anthony is taking care of it every time. All right, dude, you're the man. Great stuff. We'll talk soon, bud.
6: Thanks, man.
18: Have a great day.
0: All right, Anthony Beirutti, VenueKings.com, says the Denver game and the Arizona game are going to be full-fledged Seahawk takeovers on the road. We're going to break. Brett Boone, what's going on with Cal Raleigh next?
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0: 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Interesting that we just said that Chris Knobloch has been fired by the head coach of the Edmonton Oilers. I wonder if Brett Boone thinks the same thing as I do. When I say the last name Knobloch, does Brett Boone...
31: I think he yips.
0: That's not what I'm thinking about, but that's part of it. When I think of the last name Knobloch, I think about your pop fly home run in game 4 in the 8th inning, right over Chuck Knobloch's head, over the Kodak sign against the Yankees at Yankee Stadium. Remember that?
4: It wasn't a pop fly, Softy. That thing would have gone over the bullpen if the wind wasn't blowing in.
0: It barely made it over the wall.
6: Hey, man. Home run's a home run.
4: I did not think it was gone when I hit it. I was pissed because I got a pitch to hit. Next thing you know, I hit the winning home run in game four. Come back and they came back and beat us. That was the first time we scored in the game.
0: That's right.
4: Did not, it did not hold up.
0: No.
4: I was a hero for a minute.
0: That was right in front of me and Neil Scott. We were sitting in the temporary press box in left field. I'm thinking to myself, that son of a bitch, Lou Piniella, is going to be right. They're going to bring it back for game six.
4: Do you want to know what I said before that homer? Mm. That reliever, zero. I think it was Mendoza. Mm-hmm. I've had zero success off him. But I'm trying to, you know, I'm giving that false bravado. I pull into the dugout that inning. Buehner will back me up on this. And I said, you know what, boys? Because we had no runs. I said, somebody's got to do something. And I knew I was coming up. And I'm like, it's Mendoza. What are the chances? And I hit the homer. And I came back in there like you said. I said, of course I said it. Would you think I wasn't going to go deliver? But really, I didn't believe I was going to, and I did. All right, that's it. Good story.
0: Yeah, well, like you said, that should have been the game-winning bomb. But unfortunately, it wasn't. Well, Brett Boone with us. And Booney, lots to talk about, man, since you were last on. Let's start at the top. The big lead, the big story, Cal Raleigh, 10-day IL with an oblique strain. There's a lot of people that are wondering if the M's maybe screwed this up, if they should have put him on the IL maybe a week ago, maybe a week and a half ago. Take us through, first of all, that process of what leads to a guy finally either A, relenting, or B, the doctors finally saying this guy's got to go on the shelf for a while.
4: Well, I think it's a combo. I mean, there's so many different variables that go into that. In my day, I had much more control as a player. And I would basically tell them I'm not going on the at the time it was the DL.
0: Right.
4: And it depended your status in that clubhouse and on the field on, you know, if you were one of the main guys on that team, you had a little more say than the 25th man on the roster. But I think it comes down, today is a little different. The doctors have a little more say. And once again, it goes to the player. You know, if you're Cal Raleigh coming off a 60 homer season and you look at the staff and say, I don't care what you say, I'm fine and I can contribute. They're going to give him the benefit of the doubt. I think it got to a point where I think this is the first time he's been on the IL. I think he's a throwback. I think he's from kind of our generation of tough, you play through injuries. And I think that's what Cal was doing. He had obvious discomfort. But couple that with what he's gone through at the plate, and I think that helps you relent a little bit. I mean, if he's out there getting two hits a night, he's not going on the IL right now. But the fact that it's gone bad for him for a while, obviously the injury has to be contributing in some way. But I think you get to a point where going out here, I'm not feeling great. You know, I'm going out here at 70, whatever percent you come up with. And, you know, it's just not helping right now because I'm not getting it done. So let's get this thing right so I can have a good second half and help this team go to the postseason. So I think it's a combination. It's so many different variables that go into it. It's not just a one, oh, you're hurt, you're going on the IL. It's no, I'm fine. Yeah, I don't feel perfect, but I'm going to go out there. Oh, wait a minute. It's starting to show up in the box score that maybe this is affecting me. And you drop an 0-36. Now the doctors have a little more standing in the room when they say, we think you should go in the IL. You kind of get to a point where you're like, this is probably what's best for the team. So I think that's what it came down to.
6: Booney, let's talk Luis Castillo. He has been a topic of conversation the last couple weeks. And if you mm-hmm. take a look at his, you know, throw out the numbers for a second. You just take a look at how Luis has pitched and how he's looked on the mound. Two of the last three outings has been a lot better than what it was before that. So your opinion on the six-man rotation the Mariners have decided to go to, and then also do mm-hmm. you see Luis coming out of it a little bit?
4: I do. I watched this game today. I probably watched four of the six innings. He got through five with just that solo home run. And then they gave up a couple, you know, he left some runners on and they changed pitchers and it ended up being tagged to him. So he ended up giving three on the day. I thought he pitched pretty good. You know, and I thought his last outing, his velocity was up. We've talked about it. It's been a location thing for him all season. It hasn't been that he's down in velo or, you know, like everybody says, his velocity's off. There's really no metric he can look to and say, oh, he's lost, except for his pinpoint control has not been pinpoint. Therefore, you're behind in the count more than you're ahead. and you're going to get hit more. The bottom line is, at the end of the day, it is about, I mean, you look at the numbers and they are what they are. They've decided to go to a six-man rotation. I think that's out of respect to Castillo and the body of his work.
6: Mm-hmm.
4: So you're going with a six-man and see if he can get this thing going, because he could be an integral part of this thing going forward. That's an internal decision. On the outside, I can't really say that's right or wrong. For me, if I'm being really selfish, I want my best five guys out there. You know, if Kirby's pitching the way Kirby's pitching, if Gilbert's pitching the way Gilbert, I want to see him every fifth day. I don't want to see him every sixth day and see if Louis can pick it up. But I do understand his body of work, the respect given there, and he's earned that.
6: Mm-hmm.
4: So temporarily, they're going to the sixth man. I'll tell you what, if he continued to give up runs and the outings don't get Castillo-like, that thing will be a five-man rotation real quick. But I think in the interim, in the mid, you know, just Miller coming back. And by the way, Miller looked great. He doesn't look like he missed a beat yesterday from what I saw. So I think in the short term, six-man, see if Lou

0: you start winning games and winning series, I don't put a timeline on it.
1: Okay.
0: I think they have the luxury right now, and not only for the American League West, which has been very mediocre. I mean, you've got the A's leading the division, I think, one game over 500. Maybe today they won. There'll be two games over 500. So it's not like you're burying yourself in the standings. You know, you're right there. You're a game out, and you have played about as average as you can play for this team on paper. I think also you look league-wise. Look at the American League. There are four teams that are over 500. So this wild card, you're not falling back really in the wild card. So you have that luxury of kind of tinkering with things. And in the meantime, you can also say, hey, and it kind of spreads this out, gives each starter a little more rest in between. Maybe that'll be beneficial as we get deeper into the season, the dog days of summer. But I don't think it's a bad thing. Once again, I think there's a lot of different factors that go into it. If they were in a division where they were buried and they were eight out right now, I think you'd have a different reaction. And they were way out of the wild card. I think, but the way that the American League is stacked up, you're right in the hunt of everything. You have the luxury right now of tinkering with this six man and let it work itself out.
2: Booney, Luke Raley is the only person in baseball with 10 home runs in less than 130 at-bats. And he's not close to 130 at-bats. He's got 112 at-bats. So do you put him in there against both sides, or you just continue this platoon and say you're only going up against righties?
0: Well, I think the better and better you do. I think it's, you know what I think it comes down to is the games where he starts against a righty. It's a situation where Danny, there's an at-bat for Raley, and we don't need to pinch hit. Nothing's on the line. It's not a close game. It's not an important at-bat. Let him get his reps against the lefties. And then it's going to – how he performs in those at-bats, and I'm not saying whether he gets a hit, whether he doesn't, just how he looks, how he takes the at-bat, I think that will lend, with the numbers he's putting up right now, to more playing times against lefties. But I think it's going to be a wait-and-see type scenario for him. Get him the lefty at-bats when you can. They did that in Texas for Evan Carter. Whenever there wasn't a big at-bat, you know, game on the line, ninth inning, they'd let Evan get his feet wet and see how he did against the lefties. And then you make your decisions on if he starts having good ABs against lefties, well, then his numbers, his power especially, is going to warrant more playing time for him. But I think that's how they'll go about it in the short term.
1: Are the Astros done as we know it? That version of the Astros that we saw for 8 or 9 years, is it over?
0: I think so. I mean, I've watched now, and they still have some pretty intricate, you know, some pretty talented players out there. But as far as being that dominant run they've had in this American League West, and the way they've been the last 7, 8 years, and with the pitching the way it is, and their number one, Hunter Brown going down right around opening day, losing who's the lefty they lost to, the
1: Framber Valdez.
0: Framber, who's having more trouble in Detroit too with drilling people, and after hitting his catcher last year, mixing him up on a sign. But he's gone. He was a huge staple in the middle of that rotation. So with all the injuries they've had, the way they've started this season, I don't see them in the short term being a factor in this division.
2: You know, Julio Rodriguez had an interesting at-bat in yesterday's game at the end. He took a walk on a couple of high fastballs, and I thought the prior show, Anderson and Jackson were talking about that. I mean, that's not a pitch that Julio takes last year or the year before. That's a pitch that he swings through and strikes out with the bases loaded. I mean, are you seeing some development in Julio Rodriguez, maybe patience and just, you know, being a little more Edgar Martinez-ish at the plate than he has been for the first 5 years of his career?
0: Well, I think, when you throw Edgar out there as a pure hitter type, I think we're in different leagues as far as controlling the strike zone. I think Julio's Julio. He's the talent. The talent is undeniable. It's obvious. He's still a young man. I mean, and what he's done, his body of work, obviously he comes in as a 20-year-old, a 21-year-old, gets the huge contract, and the expectations go through the roof. I mean, they always do. And when you make that kind of money, you kind of have to expect those expectations. But you got to realize this is still a young man. I mean, what is he, 24 years old?
1: Mm. He's in his fifth year now, by the way, just so you know.
0: Yeah, he's 24, 25 years old. He's still got a lot of time to learn, and he's getting better and better. He was hot. You know, he had a rough series.

0: He had a couple 0 for 5s against Houston, but he's still hanging in there with 7 home runs, hitting at 260. Julio's going to do it on Julio's time. Like I said, the skill set is undeniable. How great he's going to be is going to be time. I can't sit here and say, oh, one day he's going to be this. He's not a Griffey where you saw he's going to hit 50 and hit 300. Mm-hmm. But that kind of potential's in there to hit 40, to hit 300, to steal 40. That's definitely in there. Whether he'll ever get to that point, time will tell. But in the meantime, you're just going to have a really good player. And I don't think you're going to see in the short term any regression from the numbers you're used to seeing him put up. It's just how good will he be?
1: Brett Boone, still waiting to find out how good he'll be, is with us on the radio show, courtesy of VenueKings.com. Every Wednesday, normally at 5, but we got the NFL schedule, Booney, coming out 5 o'clock tonight, so we appreciate you being flexible. Figured you'd be fine with it, get to happy hour earlier anyway, so what the hell. But you mentioned the A's. You mentioned the A's. The A's lost today, so they're a game over, and the M's and Rangers are both a game out. I mean, I don't know, dude. There just seems to be a big difference in this division between the roster the Mariners and Rangers have versus everybody else's roster in this division. Are you going to tell me that the A's are going to hang around all year for this division title, or will this be a two-team race between the M's and Texas?
0: See, I watched the A's a year ago, and I felt I had no problem when they came to town that we were going to win the series and probably sweep them. From the early action I've watched, and we're just a month and a half in, from what I've watched of the A's, they've grown up a whole lot over the winter. Mm-hmm. And they've got some really good players, especially on the offensive side. They play in a terrible ballpark where the pitching, nobody likes to pitch there. Ball flies. It's kind of, I don't know, it shouldn't be allowed in Major League Baseball. But, you know, and that starts to wear in a young pitching staff. You heard a lot of talk about Severino. They're number one. He was talking in the newspapers and grumbling about, I don't like pitching at home. Well, if your staff ace sets the tone with that kind of mentality, how is that going to trickle down to the rest of them? You got the Ginn kids, got pretty good stuff. I'm trying to think of this, their number two, the lefty. He's got pretty good stuff. They're pitching in a bad yard to pitch in, great yard to hit in. But I'll tell you what, I'm watching this catcher. He's the real deal. The shortstop, Miller, I think he went down. Or is it Miller or Wilson? He went down recently, but he's a hitter. The Nick Kurtz at first, it's not going to surprise me if he starts putting up Jason Giambi-type numbers with the way he swings the bat. There's just good players, and they're tough. We're not even talking about Brent Rooker, who's off to a slow start, but he's been their guy in the middle lineup. He's been hitting 30 every year. This is a really talented offensive team. I think offensively, they can match up with the Mariners. They can match up with Texas all day long. I just think pitching-wise, no. The Mariners, there's a no contest when it comes to Mariners pitching versus Oakland. That's going to be the difference. I think Oakland can hang around this year and be a thorn in people's side. I don't think they're ready to go deep in the postseason, but I think when they get their new stadium and get some pitching in there, I think they're going to be a really good team. They're definitely 180-degree better team than they were a year ago.
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32: 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The Seahawks will open up at home in a Super Bowl rematch with the Patriots.
0: He aggravated a right oblique strain yesterday, and for the first time in his career, the Mariners' Cal Raleigh is headed to the injured list. The M's defeated the Astros today 8-3. The Sounders and Rain announcing plans to have a soccer-themed floating stage docked alongside Waterfront Park during the upcoming World Cup. I'm Frank Garrity.
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4: What's that, Dick?
3: They say we start with some PGA Championship golf there, Dick Fain. Mm-hmm. Today, South African golfer Garrick Higo was assessed a two-stroke penalty for arriving late to his tee time at the PGA Championship. Here's what he had to say about it after his round.
5: So just to be 100% clear, when you walked to the tee, it was a surprise to you when they said two-stroke penalty, you're late?
6: No. It wasn't a surprise. I was late. I mean, my caddy was yelling at me to get to the tee, so...
5: Oh, okay. So by the time you got there, you already knew that it was...
6: I knew it was probably going to happen, yeah.
5: Yeah. You were with the PGA, it seemed like, for a bit just now. Were you trying to argue your case a little bit, or...?
6: I was just trying to get evidence. I mean, I feel like if any of you would have done the same, because it's kind of... I was there on time, but the rule is if you're 1 second late, you're late. So if you think about it, I was there on time, if you know what I mean. But
5: I don't quite know. No. What is it when you say that you were there on time but late? What's
6: like, I was there at 7:18:30.
3: Okay. So you were late, pal, right? Like, it may be mundane to you. It may be ridiculous to you. But that's the rule, right? Like, again, people look at golf differently because you're not affecting 10 other teammates or 4 other guys on the court, for example. But imagine if a special teams player who was on kickoff coverage showed up 30 seconds after kickoff. He's screwed. Or a starting guy in the NBA showed up 5 seconds after the tip. He's screwed. Dude, the game has started. You're late. Where the hell were you? So maybe you should buy a watch or get a better caddy who's going to drag your ass off the putting green and get you to the tee box. Now, we fired a 69 today, mm-hmm. even with the two-stroke penalty.
7: 67.
3: So good for him for going out there and sucking it up. But I don't know, man. I mean, a lot of people I know think that golf rules are ridiculous. But like I've always said, man, if the NFL came out and said, you know what, starting today, players are not allowed to eat potato salad. Guess what? Don't eat potato salad. You don't make the rules. They do.
7: Well, there's a phrase, protect the field. Mm-hmm. And that's why the rules are in place. And you're not protecting the field if you're showing up late with your two guys that you're teeing off with.
3: Right.
7: Right? That's right. Affecting their preparation.
3: Yeah, they might
7: that's
3: be waiting for you.
7: Their exactly. tee time. Right. And that's affecting yeah. their chance to score. And yeah. what was amazing to me was his incredible nonchalance at walking to the tee box.
3: Right.
7: If I've got my caddy yelling at me,
3: run.
7: I am sprinting. But looking at Garrick Higo, I'm not sure he can sprint.
3: Yeah, well, he's a little chubby for sure. But a lot of guys on the PGA Tour are a little chubby. There is a way to avoid having to sprint to the tee box, and that is just get your ass there 2 minutes early, and you'll be fine. I mean, you were talking off the air about how, you know, Dixon's, you know, tournaments, they want them there 10 minutes early
7: beforehand.
3: To go over the blah, blah, blah.
7: Yeah. Course rules and, yeah, you know, special, right. you know, instructions and everything
3: yeah,
7: like that.
3: Yeah, but that's more etiquette, right? This is a rule. You
7: yes.
3: need to be on the tee box. You need to be ready to go. There's a difference in golf between rules and etiquette. This right. is a rule.
7: It's a rule.
3: And if you break a rule, you get pinched. And he got pinched, man. So we'll see. Be curious to see how he does throughout the rest of the weekend, by the
7: part
3: way.
7: Of me, dude, part yeah. of me wants him to lose by one shot.
3: Can you imagine?
7: I mean, I'm being so
3: oh
7: evil
3: God.
7: Right now, but part of me
3: oh
7: wants him to
3: God.
7: Lose by one shot.
3: All right. Hey, Dick, did you happen to hear
4: What's
3: that?
4: That What's that, Dick?
3: Let's go to... how about we stay with golf, Ogre? Let's go to six. John Rahm today... Hear about this? Accidentally drilled a volunteer with a divot. He was taking a fake swing like an air swing out of frustration today at the tournament and felt pretty bad about what happened.
8: Thanks for reminding me of that. I mean, I got a flyer on my second shot that went long. It's not a good spot, and just out of frustration, I tried to make an air swing just over the grass, and I wasn't looking, took a divot, and unfortunately I hit a volunteer. They hit him, and unfortunately hit him in the shoulder and then the face, which I couldn't feel any worse. That's why I was there apologizing. I need to somehow track him down to give him a present, because that's unexcusable, and for something that could be completely avoidable, whether it's my intention or not. It was just not good.
3: Give him a present. What do you think his present's going to be? Here's $10,000. Sorry about that.
7: Well, he made like
9: $350 million
7: from Liv the last 4 years. Yeah, so he can
3: give the guy a little check,
7: buddy.
3: Give him a check. Well, here's the thing. I don't know what's going on with these guys, man. You know, we saw Sergio at the Masters. Remember that? Just annihilate the tee box with his driver. Remember that? And now John Rahm today, and this stuff with this chunky guy from South Africa, whatever the hell his name is.
7: Higo.
3: The chunkster Higo, getting all lazy about the clock. So, I mean, I get it from John Rahm's perspective. I appreciate what he said. He's probably petrified about it. Can you imagine if the divot had hit a guy like in the eye or something? Yeah. I mean, honestly, it could have been worse. You've played golf. I've played golf where we swing a club out of frustration. Mm-hmm. And all you need is to have a nice hot day where that club flies out of your hands and hits somebody. And you're banned.
7: You still got a 5-iron in the Lake of Meridian, right?
3: No, I took it out. And it was a 60. No,
7: you did?
3: Yeah, it's gone. Yeah. You didn't hear about that?
7: You went in and got it?
3: I did. A couple summers ago.
7: I didn't know you went in.
3: Stripped naked and jumped right in.
7: Yeah.
3: Yeah. But you got to be careful, dude. I mean, honestly, I know you get frustrated, man. And it's one of those old man yelling at cloud type of moments, but don't swing your club. Don't throw a club because something like that. He's lucky he got away with what he got away with today, right?
7: No, absolutely.
3: All right. Hey, Dick, did you happen to hear that?
4: What's that, Dick?
3: All right, let's do two. Travis, two. This week on First Take, Kendrick Perkins said the NBA only cares about their superstars as Victor Wembanyama avoided a suspension after elbowing Naz Reid in the face.
10: Do you agree with the NBA's decision of no further punishment for Wemby?
11: Hell no. And as expected, the league did what I thought they were going to do. Prioritize superstardom and views over a person's well-being and his health. Anybody else, they're getting another game, another suspension. Now, I get it. We all want to see Wemby on the floor. But also, you got to hold them accountable. It's a bad look for the NBA. It shows that basically, we don't really give a damn about the others. We care about our superstars.
3: So, is there another example, Dick, of a lesser-known player, right? Like a B or a C-level guy, throwing an elbow, hitting a guy in the jaw the way Wemby did in Game 4. Is that right? Mm-hmm. Second quarter Game 4. And then being suspended for Game 5. Because that's how you would do it, right?
7: Yes.
3: Just go back and find me examples of other guys that did what Victor Wembanyama did and got pinched and kicked out of the next game. That's it.
7: I really don't think it has anything to do with being a superstar or not. I think it has to do with no priors.
3: Mm-hmm.
7: I mean, this to me is like when you're in a criminal court, right? Do you have priors? Mm-hmm. I mean, are you Draymond Green?
3: Right. Oh, God.
7: Like,
3: are you kidding me?
7: Those guys you suspend.
3: Yeah, Dennis Rodman.
7: You don't suspend Victor Wembanyama. He's never done anything like
3: that.
7: Well,
3: look at him. He looks like a nice guy. Does he not?
7: Sounds like a nice guy. He's got a great French accent.
3: He's skinny. Yeah. He's got a nice face. Squeezes cheeks. He's in shape. He's a gentleman. He's Frenchman. Why would you want to kick that guy out?
7: That's exactly right. And I think Mitch Johnson, his coach, O'Day alum.
3: That's right, JJ's son.
7: Did a good job of protecting him in the postgame, kind of turning the onus on the NBA.
3: Right.
7: And saying, you're not protecting this guy. What's he supposed to do?
3: Absolutely.
7: And so I really think that helped him not get a suspension, too.
3: Maybe. I just also wonder if that elbow had taken place in San Antonio, if they would have kicked him out in the first place, because they would have had a riot in that game. All right, that's it for us. You guys, you and Jackson at the Rainiers tomorrow, and I will see you on Monday. Enjoy it. Bye.
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36: White victim, female, pretty, wealthy.
35: A white woman's murder shocks the city. A black man from the projects comes forward with information about the case.
37: He says the police are his friends.
35: But out of nowhere, he goes from star witness to prime suspect.
37: And then that's it. They turn on him.
35: The system is hungry for a conviction. Lee Harris is sentenced to 90 years.
38: I get 90 years for killing somebody I have never seen.
35: Behind bars, Lee finds an unlikely ally in his cellie, Robert. The pair are like chalk and cheese. There's no way their paths would ever cross on the outside. But as a fellow inmate, Robert sees through the lies and vows to do the unthinkable. Clear Lee's name.
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2: Daphne Caruana Galizia was a Maltese investigative journalist and blogger who spent her life fighting for truth, justice, and decency in a country overrun by corruption. 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
8: Hasn't he?
18: He absolutely has. And Scotty's the only one that was on my bingo card. Yours?
8: Right. Absolutely.
18: Pretty incredible leaderboard.
8: It's amazing.
18: It's all over the place, too. You got age, you got short, you got long, you got the best in the world, you got a little bit of everything. It's pretty cool.
8: And speaking of a little bit of everything, that's where I was going to go, is Rory McIlroy, who came in as part of the so-called Big Four, really struggled today, bogeyed five of his last six holes and the last four in a row. He missed nine fairways today and shot four over 74. Here's Rory talking about his day.
9: I'm just not driving the ball well enough. I mean, it's been a problem all year for the most part. I've sort of got like I miss it right, and then I want to try to correct it, and then I'll overdo it, and I'll miss it left, and it's just... it's a little bit of back and forth that way, so that's pretty frustrating, especially when, you know, I pride myself on driving the ball well. I just need to try to figure it out. I honestly thought I'd figured it out coming in here. I hit it well on Sunday at Quail Hollow and then hit it good at home Monday, and even obviously I had to curtail the practice on Tuesday, but hit it decent yesterday, so... But, yeah, I just sort of, once I get under the gun, it just seems like I just, you know, it starts to go a little bit wayward on me.
8: When Rory was asked to summarize his round, Dennis, he used one word that we can't use on the radio. What did you see from Rory in day one?
18: 100% agree. It was pretty bad. I actually saw everything, and then I came off and got ready for my group right after he made his last par of the day, I believe, at number four. So maybe I was the cause of that, because that wasn't that the last par he made? Didn't he make a birdie and all bogeys coming in or something like that? It was crazy. It was bad.
8: Yes, that's right. Exactly right. One of the players at 3-under, Aldrich Pottgeter, who won on the PGA Tour last year, only 21 years old, playing in his first PGA Championship, finds himself sharing the lead with Scottie Scheffler and company after day one. Here's Pottgeter talking about his day.
10: I think it helped this morning being out so early. There wasn't a lot of people out there this morning on my first couple of holes, so it was nice to kind of get in my own little space and kind of get a groove in early on. And it's nice being in America playing here over the last 2 years and kind of coming to these big events, playing more signature events as well. So I definitely feel this week I'm more comfortable. I had some really nice finishes in the last couple of weeks, kind of momentum moving in, so that's also nice.
8: Pretty amazing amateur career before he came to the U.S., as you just talked about, playing the last 2 years, winning on tour last year. What have you seen from this young man? We know he can hit it a mile, but they all do that. What have you seen from him?
18: Oh, over the years, what I've seen from him is a guy that's got a pretty high ceiling and a pretty low floor. You just don't know where you're going to get. The one thing that's about him, though, is that he can play really bad for stretches,
7: But when he plays well, he usually plays well through the week. And that's going to be interesting to see if he does it in a major championship, because he will disappear for a month or a month and a half, but then all of a sudden he finds his game and he'll top 10 out of nowhere. You know, he's a guy that could miss five cuts in a row and then go out and win. So if he's got it dialed in, and we talked about length out here this week is going to be a huge advantage. And the first two guys that, you know, got in the house today was him and Minwoo Lee, two of the longer hitters on tour. They go, well, that's holding up. But at the end of the day, there's guys that hit it all different ways. But I like Aldrich's game. I really do. He's fearless. He hits a driver. He'll go at flag sticks. He's actually a pretty darn good putter, too. I mean, he's got everything that it needs to be except for consistency right now. But it's interesting how he seems to have a week. And the week usually holds on. It'll be interesting to see, though, if it's going to happen in a major championship.
8: Seven-way tie for the lead at 3 under par. Still to come, we've got tournament stats and more with Dennis Paulson. You're listening to the PGA Championship tonight on Westwood One.
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16: Scottie Scheffler, 4.5 feet for birdie. Up the hill, it's not outside the hole. Just needs to play the proper pace and commit to the start line. For his fifth birdie of the day, Scottie Scheffler rolls it in on the 16th. And we have another co-leader. Scottie Scheffler is back on top at 3 under.
8: Amelia Duran on the call. Scottie Scheffler finishing at 3 under. And indeed, we have a 7-way tie for the lead after the first round of the PGA Championship. Welcome back to the PGA Championship tonight on Westwood One. Whit Watson joined by Dennis Paulson. The first round of the 2026 PGA finally closed at Aradomink in Philadelphia. 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Couple of notables from stat guru Justin Ray, our friend and colleague. Today was the 990th official round of Rory McIlroy's PGA Tour career, including all the majors. It's the first time he's made bogey or worse on each of his last four holes in a round. He bogeyed his last four and five of his last six. Meanwhile, in his last four opening rounds at majors, Bryson DeChambeau has lost 10.01 strokes around the green. On Thursday at Aradomink, DeChambeau was dead last, 156 out of 156 in strokes gained around the green. Back with Dennis Paulson. I've got one more little tidbit to share, but before I get to that, which one of those two surprises you the most? The four over from McIlroy or the six over and the struggles around the green from Bryson DeChambeau?
17: I want to say Rory because I saw him play this week and he was looked like he was driving it pretty good. He gets wild with the driver, there's for sure. But it's awful hard to chip out of this rough with a six iron in your hand. And that's what, you know, that's what Bryson uses. So that's not a big surprise for me out of the rough. He has trouble out of the rough. He's very good with his wedges off tight lies, but out of the rough, around the greens, he struggles a little bit. I'm really surprised with Rory. I thought he'd be a guy that for sure that would be contesting. I honestly thought it was going to be a Rory and Scotty show this week. I really did. I thought those are the two guys that I was going to think about. I thought Cameron Young was going to be in the mix, and he still is. He shot one over par today. It wasn't a horrible score, and he gets to go out in the morning. Now, we don't know what that's going to be like because it's supposed to be 47 degrees this morning or tomorrow morning, and it was pretty cool late today. I mean, we had temperature somewhere in the 50s, and there was enough wind to kind of, you know, when the weather affects your fingers, for me, like, you know, just holding a mic and, you know, holding a pen and doing the things you're doing, you know, it's affecting the players a little bit, even though they get to kind of stick them in their pocket. So there was definitely a change in the weather, and the players have been playing in some pretty warm weather the last few weeks too, so that's a big shock to the system.
8: Another good one here from Justin Ray. Only one player in the field finished Thursday without a bogey, and it's your DP World Tour points leader, Patrick Reed, who shot a 2-under round of 68. Only guy in the field without a bogey. Seven players at -3. You've seen what scoring looked like today anyway. How far back do you think you need to be to still think you've got a chance at this PGA Championship?
17: Oh, I think with, you know, 300 par leading, I think anybody within 5 or 8 right now, depending upon what they do in the morning, I wouldn't want to be the guy that's, you know, 6 back after a tough night tonight, 3 over par, this morning, and go out tomorrow afternoon and do that, because I think the golf course is going to get harder tomorrow afternoon. Now, the first hour to 2 hours is probably going to be pretty cold tomorrow. I think that's going to be the big issue. But I got a little nugget for you about Patrick Reed. I don't know if you've heard, but he'd been here all this last week practicing here because the course was completely closed. The members have not hit a shot on here since November 1st, and he had this place to himself, and he was out here every single day. I did not know that until yesterday, but that's a nice little tidbit. This guy's been preparing for this major championship.
8: One of the players tied for the lead after a round of 67 today is Minwoo Lee. He had 5 birdies after an opening bogey on the 10th where he started, made another bogey on the 8th, his second to last hole of the day. Here's Minwoo Lee talking about his day.
19: I think we're all trying to get off to a good start. I think over the last few months I haven't done that. And I think just a little bit of a mindset change, you know, go out there and be aggressive instead of, you know, that saying of, you know, you can shoot yourself out of a Thursday. But I think I'd nearly taken that too far and played a little bit conservative. So I'm hitting the ball really good. So why not, you know, go at some pins and, you know, make some putts. So it's great to start off well. We're all trying to do that. It's tough, but I think it was kind of the right time to put the foot on the pedal a little bit and hit some shots that needed to be more aggressive than not.
8: The 27-year-old Aussie won in Houston last year. He has 3 top tens this year, but in his last major, the Masters in April, he missed the cut. Dennis, you referred to him as one of the longest hitters on tour. Given what we've seen, does that matter at this PGA? On this golf course, does length matter?
17: It doesn't necessarily matter if you're not hitting the fairways, but length really gives you an opportunity to attack a lot of holes. You get huge advantages if you put the ball in the fairway. But the thing that Minwoo Lee has that a lot of long hitters don't have, he is brilliant inside of 40 yards. I mean, brilliant. He'll hit these little spinner shots, and he's so good around the greens. He's so used to those super tight lies in Australia, and these fairways and these fairway cuts around the greens are so tight, and they're spongy. They give a little bit when you walk on them, but it's hard to tear up the turf. They're super tight. It is an incredible surface to play off of, and he's just having a field day around these greens. I bet he's got a special, special short game.
8: Minwoo Lee, Ryo Hisatsune of Japan, Steven Yeager, Aldrich Pottgeter, Martin Keimer, the 41-year-old, Scotty Scheffler, Alex Smalley sharing the lead at 3-under after the first round of the PGA Championship. We'll come back and find out Dennis's round of the day in just a moment from Westwood One. This is the PGA Champion.
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25: Come.
26: Gets in front of it, puts the putter behind the ball. Tall 6 foot, 1 inch, Jordan Spieth. Ball is on its way, and he's dropped it. Jordan Spieth, and he will get to 2 under par for the championship. He's back 9 here in Runnymede.
8: Jordan Spieth finishing the day at 1 under par. He is 2 shots off the lead, seeking to complete the career Grand Slam. Welcome back to the PGA Championship tonight on Westwood One. 156 players begin the week at this PGA Championship, including the Corebridge Financial Team, the top 20 at last month's PGA Professional Championship. And Michael Block, to no surprise, is the low club pro at the moment after an even par 70. Xander Schauffele shot 2-under 68 today, winner of this PGA Championship in 2024, as well as the Open Championship that summer. Jason Sobel caught up with the X-Man.
27: Xander, you're always confident, but I thought earlier this week you sounded a little extra confident in your game. How did that manifest itself in the first round?
28: Yeah, I mean, I got off to a good start. Yeah, I think it's always nice to, you know, a lot of nerves going into a major championship pretty much every round. So it's always nice to kind of have a few birdies fall early versus later, and it was a mixed bag today for sure. Played really nice early on, got a little sloppy there in the middle, hit some bad shots, and then kind of hit a few more good shots coming in. So a mixed bag for sure, but you know, happy with the start.
27: Now that you've seen this course in competition, what's the key to success moving forward?
28: I think it's going to play very different as the week goes on with a little bit of wind. These greens are tough, and they're not, so far the PGA has not been afraid to tuck them in so, some of these little corners. So it's tricky, you know. The fairways are going to firm up, which is going to make the ball go further, but hitting the fairway is going to be tricky too on some of these holes where the fairways kind of bound in a certain direction. But yeah, I mean, I'd say it's a fair test.
27: Well, good playing. Keep it going.
28: Thank you.
8: 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All right, Dennis Paulson, who shot the round of the day?
17: For me, it's got to be Martin Kaymer. I have not seen him anywhere near the top of the leaderboard. I don't follow Liv that much, but he has not been a big factor. I don't know when the last time he shot in the 60s. And this golf course, any round in the 60s is pretty good today, and he played great. It'd be interesting to see if he backs that up tomorrow with a good one, because he hasn't really done much. But that round really surprised me. When I saw his name on there, I had a smile. I like that guy a lot. I got to call him when he won the Players' Championship, and I was a big part of calling that PGA that he won at Whistling Straits.
8: Dennis, thanks a lot for the time. Thanks for hanging with us late, and enjoy the rest of the week.
17: You got it, buddy. All the best. And if we don't do it the rest of this week, we'll do it again sometime, Whit. Appreciate it.
8: Dennis Paulson joining us on the PGA Championship tonight. Let's check some of the tee times for tomorrow. The very first group off number one tomorrow is the Michael Block group, the Block Party, with Rasmus Højgaard and Dustin Johnson. They're out at 6:45 a.m. Block, by the way, making the PGA Championship for the fifth consecutive year. The Victor Hovland, Colin Morikawa, Shane Lowry group goes off number 10 at 8:07 a.m. Cameron Young, Keegan Bradley, and Justin Thomas off number 10 at 8:29 in the morning. Scotty Scheffler, part of that tie for the lead at 3-under. He is with Matt Fitzpatrick and Justin Rose, 8:40 a.m. off the 10th tee. Aldrich Pottgeter, another one of those players at minus 3, is part of the first group in the afternoon wave off number 1, 12:15, with Denny McCarthy and David Puge. Derek Higo's tee time tomorrow is 12:43. Somebody let him know. He was a minute late for his tee time in round number 1, was docked 2 shots, and actually came back and shot 69. Steven Yeager, one of the many at 3-under par, is teeing it up at 1:05 p.m. tomorrow. Minwoo Lee, also at minus 3, teeing off at 1:21 p.m. off number 1. He is with Sahith Theegala, who's at minus 2. Rory McIlroy, Jordan Spieth, and John Rahm are going out together at 2:05 p.m. off the first. McIlroy is plus 4, Spieth is 1-under, and Rahm is also 1-under. And to follow up on Martin Kaymer and the question that Dennis Paulson has, in 3 years on LIV, Kaymer has never finished better than 8th in any individual tournament. Now the former PGA champion is in a share of the lead. We're coming back to wrap things up in just a moment. You're listening to the PGA Championship tonight on Westwood One.
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6: 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Nice little punchy shot to the right-hand side. This looks really good. Hits the right-hand side. Spins it in the hole. John Rahm makes an eagle on number two. His 11th hole.
8: Wow. John Rahm, 1-under-69 at the PGA Championship today, despite not making a putt over 6 feet. The eagle on the second hole added to a couple of birdies and three bogeys. 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Welcome back to the PGA Championship tonight on Westwood One. I'm Whit Watson. At 1-under, Rahm matches the Thursday scores of Jordan Spieth, Brooks Koepka, Cam Smith, Colin Morikawa, Jason Day, and Garrick Higo, who took a two-shot penalty for being late for his tee time and still came back to shoot 69. 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Certainly not the leaderboard anyone expected at Arana Mink. Former PGA champion Martin Keimer, now 41 years old, playing on the LIV Tour, has never finished better than eighth on that tour in the last three seasons. Steven Yeager, who made 307 combined starts on the PGA Tour and the Korn Ferry Tour with a career-best PGA championship finish of 50th in 2023. We talked about Aldrich Potgieter, the 21-year-old South African who won the Rocket Classic in Detroit last year. What do they all have in common? They all shot 3-under-67s in the first round of this week's PGA Championship, along with Ryo Hisatsune, Alex Smalley, Minwoo Lee, and the world number one Scottie Scheffler. At -2, tied for eighth, Daniel Brown, Sahith Theegala, Max Grazerman, Xander Schauffele, Corey Connors, Patrick Reed, the only man in the field without a bogey, and Shane Lowry. 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Thanks to the crew, producers Nick Pope and Jordan Markovic. Coordinating producers Brian Finkelstein and Aaron Cummins. Vice President and Executive Producer Mike Eby. The Senior VP of Sports for Cumulus Media and Westwood One is Bruce Gilbert. For Dennis Paulson, I'm Whit Watson. You've been listening to the PGA Championship tonight on Westwood One.
7: Everybody's been so thirsty for football. We don't need any exotic matchups off the jump.
9: Now, we also know we are getting the Patriots and the Seahawks week one. Now, to dive into this, because this is more than just a Super Bowl rematch, right? First time since 2012 where we've had a Super Bowl rematch being the first game of the next year. Yes, should in all likelihood the Patriots have a bit of a rollback this year? Yeah. Should they come back to earth a little bit? Yeah. The schedule last year was really easy. This is the Super Bowl champs opening up at home. This should be a Seattle Seahawks win. But this is where the Patriots are going to continue, or the first time they're going to realize, man, the Vrabel stuff is just going to hang over our team forever. Because right now, what have we gotten in the last week? There's been no video drops of any new videos with Vrabel and Diana Rossini.
7: I was told there were more photos in 1 mile.
9: I'm sure. We're waiting. They'll be there.
7: Sorry, Chargers release nod.
9: But we haven't had anything in a week, which means we're probably a week away from some more videos. But there has been no talk from the Patriots about the status of Mike Vrabel. They are just hoping that this thing goes away. It's clear that that is their strategy. And as long as nothing that implicates Vrabel in a sense where the Patriots or the Titans got any sort of favorable coverage that resulted in a difference on the field, like the Julio Jones story from a week and a half ago where, hey, maybe Diana Rossini put out some messages that scared some teams off about going out and bidding on Julio Jones, so Julio Jones became a Titan. Like, if more stuff like that comes out, then the Patriots are going to be forced to act. As much as they don't want to, as much as they don't care about the controversy their coaches live in and their owner lives in and their quarterbacks live in, they don't care. I get it. But as long as they're going to have to deal with it if something like that comes up, because that's where the NFL will get involved. Whoa. What was a competitive advantage on the field?
7: You know what would have really helped in that case to kind of push the needle? If Julio Jones had been, what was that word?
9: Good.
7: Good.
9: Yeah.
7: There's
9: only one problem with Julio Jones.
7: That was just that one.

0: Another little nugget I like about the open there is when it sounds like the woman is like scolding us or judging us, and that's when Vic decided to put in my devilish laugh right afterwards. Kind of like that.
1: Yeah.
0: Kinda really like all that.
1: Right. I get that.
0: You people are incorrigible.
1: Yeah, you are a little devil.
0: Yes. You're the devil himself.
1: Got a lot of voices we're using already this
0: morning. Oh, yeah.
1: Maybe we'll set
0: a record today.
1: Okay.
0: Good morning and welcome to the show.
1: Oh, my God. We're at three.
0: It's going to be an extravaganza.
1: Oh, you can't be stopped.
0: Well, no, you can't wind me up. Good morning and welcome into the radio show. It is a Friday. We made it to a very busy, man, there is no such thing as a slow sports week anymore. I don't remember the last one, I'll tell you that, and maybe it will slow down this summer at some point, but I don't think so. I think the sports world is like, we're on fire right now, you better keep up with us.
1: Yeah, we're staying. We're here to stay.
0: Yeah, we are locked in.
1: If that's too hard for you, that's your problem.
0: We operate up here.
1: Mm-hmm. And if you can't get there,
0: yeah, you're gonna get left
1: sayonara,
0: behind.
1: Sayonara, sister.
0: Uh-huh. Yeah, that's it. That's it. That's the sports world mocking us if we cannot keep up with it. And so we'll do our very best today over the course of the next 4 hours. And when I say us, I mean Ashley Ryan. Also, my name is Chuck Powell. No Bucky Jacobson. I don't know if something's gonna change next week. On that front, don't know, not going to make any promises, but he's been on medical leave and nothing serious. And yet, at some point that expires.
1: Yeah, because he's been gone a month and a half.
0: Yeah, a month and a half. It's been just Ashley and I plugging away, keeping this ship together. We welcome you to our Friday edition. I'll tell you what's on tap here in a moment. I will also let you know that grand is our keyword this hour at 93.3KJR.com. Enter that for $1,000 in cash. It is grand, G-R-A-N-D. Try to win yourself some money to start your Friday. That'd be a great way to start your Friday.
1: I will tell you that would be one of the best ways to start a Friday.
0: And I don't know if you get to, I don't know how quickly you find out if you've won that contest. It's certainly not instantaneous. It's not like pulling a slot handle.
1: I mean, I don't think coins just fall.
0: Yeah,
1: that's the best way to win. That's what I always like when I win. If I ever win money, that's how I want it to happen. Is like even if I won the lottery with a ticket, I want slot noises.
0: Yeah. Yeah.
1: That's fair, right?
0: I don't want to know right off the bat.
1: Yeah.
0: I don't even want it to be like Price is Right, where I think I have one, and then they tell you how much it's going to cost you in taxes, and then eventually you get the car shipped to you, and you're like, well, I guess I will take a $10,000 car for $3,000 taxes. Yeah, I guess that's a good deal for me.
1: Thanks.
0: But, okay. All right. Let me get a few things arranged there, Drew. And we'll see what we can make happen. Grand is your keyword. We'll have a different keyword for you every hour here on the Grand Slam Contest all day long at Sports Talk Radio 93.3 KJR FM. How early up did you get up this morning to check golf scores?
1: So Derek doesn't tee off till later today. Okay. That's why he was early yesterday. So I got up at normal time today. I haven't checked anything.
0: Oh, you haven't?
1: No,
0: I thought that's what you were in the car doing when I was walking up the
1: stairs. No, I was finishing my makeup.
0: Oh, I see.
1: Yeah. But because I usually start it at home, then I finish it when I get here.
0: Yeah.
1: And then, yeah. So I just turned it on. So I.
0: Okay.
1: Okay. There you go.
0: Okay. There you go. Yeah. For those that don't know, Ashley has a friend in the PGA Championship, a local guy, works for PNW Golf Academy.
1: Yes.
0: His name is Derek Berg, and he got off to a bit of a slow start. She was nervous for him, but he started to, once the knees stopped knocking yesterday, he started getting going.
1: Yeah. One under on his second nine.
0: Yeah, there you go. And so day number two today, he's promised day number two, and who knows, maybe he catches fire today.
1: Let's see what happens, right? I did send him a text after. I was like, okay, you got the hard part out of the way. Now you just get to go play golf. And I got one word response, and it started with an F.
0: Oh.
1: And then a lot of U's.
0: Oh.
1: Like, just.
0: Oh, I see.
1: It was like.
0: Not you.
1: No. It was just. And I asked Five Iron, like, okay, so, because they had lunch after and everything. I said, how's he feeling? He's like, so glad the first day is over.
0: Yeah.
1: He's just glad that's done.
0: Again, though, I mean. there's never been a better reason for you to be your most nervous.
1: Exactly.
0: Than
1: and you
0: yesterday.
1: Got it out of the way now.
0: Yeah,
1: so
0: you
1: now
0: got
1: just
0: it
1: go
0: out
1: play
0: the
1: some
0: way.
1: Golf and have fun.
0: You checked off a lot. You played in a major, for goodness sake.
1: Yeah.
0: And then halfway through it, you calmed down and started playing golf like you're capable of.
1: Yeah.
0: You're on top of the world, Berg.
1: And you did it in front of 50,000 to 60,000 people.

0: much. And then, yeah, he tees off at 1, and he's got a 2-day tournament of his own. We're just golfing and jet setting. Man. That's what we do in our house.
1: That guy, he's like Bezos.
0: He is. I tell him that a lot, you know.
1: Yeah,
0: I do feel like Lauren Sanchez, very rich.
1: Well, I tell you what, I'm a little disappointed by that because I was picturing 5-iron last night, you know, like doing belly shots off Hideki Matsuyama last night.
0: But they did that during the practice rounds. That's because you get all your fun out in practice. Now it's business.
1: Him and Patrick Reed, you know. Yeah.
0: No, he doesn't like Patrick Reed as much as I don't.
1: But suddenly he's like, man, this Patrick Reed guy's really cool, honey. Oh, you won't believe it.
0: I wouldn't let him come home.
1: You know,
0: if all of a sudden he decided to like Patrick Reed, he's got to stay there.
1: Like him and Scottie Scheffler playing Rochambeau in the corner.
0: They definitely would do that.
1: You know, like to see who goes first in air hockey.
0: Oh, yeah. That's good stuff. Shuffleboard.
1: Yeah, that's what I was trying to think of. What's the shuffleboard one with the sand?
0: It's called shuffleboard.
1: Is it?
0: I think so, yeah.
1: Even the handheld shuffleboard is a shuffleboard?
0: That's a great question. Maybe the 49451 can help us.
1: That's what I was trying to think of, but then I couldn't remember the name, so I just went air hockey.
0: Well, I mean, air hockey's great, too.
1: Yeah, like souffle was dominating air hockey, and I got next, and 5-iron said it at the exact same time that, you know, Kitayama said it, and suddenly they had to Rochambeau for the winner.
0: I feel like you've been at a lot of golf tournaments because you are nailing it.
1: I think that's exactly how it goes. I think that's exactly how it went.
0: Absolutely.
1: Down. And if it didn't go down that way, don't tell me.
0: Because it's all at a house that they all rent and stay in together.
1: Yeah, well, yeah. I kind of pictured a ski lodge sort of thing.
0: Well, yeah, like a chateau.
1: Right.
0: Yeah.
1: Yeah, if it's not that, I don't want to know.
0: No, I agree.
1: Don't,
0: I don't either.
1: Don't ruin my imagination.
0: I'm living in that world
1: with you. Yeah. All right. Well, let's get it started here today. The NFL schedule, obviously a big topic all week long, and we now know it. It is it's cut and dry at this point. And so I know that the fellas had a chance to react in real time to it yesterday. Once again, the schedule came out before 5 o'clock.
0: Shocking.
1: Yeah. And so I know that they spent a lot of time on it last night, but we haven't spent any time on the actual schedule. All we've dealt with so far is leakage to this point. So for it all to be out, we now get a chance to break it down. Greg Bell will join us at 7:05 today. It will be the New England Patriots on opening day. We knew that 99% yesterday. And so we'll open with a Super Bowl rematch. Neither Ashley or I really like that. I don't even like the idea of a Super Bowl rematch to start the next season.
0: No. I mean, you don't need it to be the last game in the first game.
1: And that doesn't even have anything to do with the Seahawks. I don't like that whenever they do something like that.
0: No, build the anticipation.
1: And then I keep bringing up the Russini thing just quickly. I mean, I don't like the fact that that's going to be a major story on the day that you open the NFL season. I would have thought they wanted to avoid that, but apparently any attention is good attention in business, and the NFL is big business. And so not only did they try to avoid it like I would have, they seem to want to embrace all of the coverage that Vrabel and Russini have gotten because, you know, it's still going to be around on opening day when a brand new season starts and the head coach has gone through a very rare, if not unique, type of offseason. Certainly, that's going to have to be discussed for the next 5 months leading up to opening day as the pregame show starts now.
0: Yeah, and I think we'd be naive to think that it would have passed by then because again, as I brought up yesterday, she still hasn't talked, and she's dragging this out for a while. She's probably waiting to see what money she can get to talk.
1: Mm.
0: And when that happens, it's going to start all over again. And then when training camp happens, it's going to start all over again. If there's any drama at Patriots camp, it's going to are the players not trusting Vrabel? I mean, it's just going to keep happening.
1: Yeah, I hear you. Elsewhere, though, on the schedule, then it'll be at the Cardinals and at the Commanders the next two games. And so you start at home against a team that you pounded the last time you played a football game, and you carry all those good vibes of opening day and all of that pomp and circumstance. And then you get two very winnable road games early on in the season. So it does kind of map out for a good start. I mean, Patriots are really good. But then again, to play at home with all that energy, I mean, I

0: I'm not a put W and L's by the schedule as soon as it comes out kind of guy.
1: Mm-hmm.
0: I kind of like following the season. Nonetheless, if you were envisioning a 3-0 start with the difficult schedule, the Seahawks, a first place schedule that the Seahawks are going to have to face this year, I mean, that's about as good a recipe as you could be handed. Home against the Patriots and knock out two of your lesser opponents that you'll have to face this season on the road. Feels 3-0 to me. Very 3-0.
1: Yeah, I would agree with that. I mean, I guess barring something you can't see, but seems like it.
0: Yeah.
1: Seems like a safe bet.
0: Home against the Chargers, home against the 49ers. That's a battle right there. Even though I mean, I said this at the beginning of last year and was wrong. Well, at least I was wrong from the terms of the 49ers' record last season. I think the Seahawks exposed the 49ers for not being nearly as good as their record indicated at the end of last year. And so I'm going to do the same thing. I'm going to tell you right now. I'm going to predict a very average season for the San Francisco 49ers. But everybody else will tell you how great the 49ers are and how difficult a stretch that's going to be. So Chargers, 49ers in the next two games.
1: Yeah, and I think the Chargers game, yeah, that's going to be a tough one. But being at home makes it...
0: Yeah.
1: I like our chances there. 49ers, I would think at home we would have no problem with them. But I'll tell you one thing I will not be doing with the 49ers this year, and that is predicting anything with their win-loss record when we pick our over-unders. I'm staying far away from them. They screwed me last year.
0: I'm still going to do it. at Denver and then home against Kansas City, and that's going to be... So here's the difficult part of this stretch of the schedule is that you're going to take on the Chargers and then the 49ers, and whether they're average or better than average or whatever they're going to be, it's still a division rival. You got to get up for it. And then you play on Sunday and turn around on Thursday and have to play at Denver.
1: Mm-hmm.
0: So that's a tough stretch, probably the toughest stretch for the Seahawks this year, because then your next game is at home against Kansas City, and then you face the Bears, who are expected to be really good this year. And I think we're all expecting some level of bounce back for the Kansas City Chiefs. So if there's a tough stretch, it's between that and the one at the end of the year.
1: Mm-hmm.
0: But you're going to have one of those. There's no avoiding it. And I just heard this morning that there's a Ken Walker revenge game for the Kansas City Chiefs. I mean, that just goes to show you, if you're not following it as closely from a national perspective as people do local, I mean, maybe in Ken Walker's really kind heart, he'll like, oh, I'm going to get revenge.
1: Yeah.
0: I don't see it as that. I mean, yes, he felt that the Seahawks did not give him the opportunity to establish himself as a clear-cut number one. Ken Walker holds that grudge against the Seahawks.
1: Yes.
0: But I have a feeling Ken Walker really doesn't hold many grudges. He's just such a nice boy.
1: He seems like it.
0: Yeah. And so I don't really see it that way. Also, it's not like the Seahawks dissed him. They gave him a $12 million offer.
1: Yeah, it's not like they didn't offer him anything and they just said, no, we don't want you.
0: And I promise you that made them uncomfortable. I promise you $12 million is not what they wanted to pay for Ken Walker, but they did it anyway. And so they wanted to keep him. I think they made a strong effort to keep him, but there was no way they were going to go to $15 million to keep Ken Walker.
1: Well, no, and it was interesting listening to that conversation about the revenge game, too, because the way it was phrased was like, yeah, I mean, why would he? Of course he wants revenge. The Seahawks said, or he Zach Charbonnet gets injured, and Ken Walker steps up and becomes the Super Bowl MVP, and they just say, okay, thanks. No, that's not what they did.
0: Mm-hmm.
1: As you said, they offered him money to stay. It just wasn't as much as what the Chiefs offered him. And as we talked about before that, if you're Ken Walker, yeah, go take the most money that you can get. I don't blame him for doing that, and I don't blame the Seahawks for not offering more than 12.
0: Mm-hmm. Then you've got Cardinals at home and then at the Raiders and then a bye. So that might be viewed as your softest part of the schedule right there. If the Cardinals are indeed in rebuilding and the Raiders might be starting a rookie quarterback at that point. And then you have the bye week, which we discussed, of course, earlier this week. And if you heard that conversation, you know, I'm thrilled with the bye week. That's perfect.
1: Mm-hmm.
0: Week 11, And then your trip to Vegas, you actually can let the guys hang out for a couple days if they want.
1: Yeah.
0: You know, you're on your own right now. Don't get arrested. Don't do anything stupid. Maybe go in pairs so that you can look out for one another. Home against the Cardinals at the Raiders, and then a little fun potentially before you come home, and then plenty of time to rest up for the grueling final stretch of the season. I like that stretch, and I love the bye week.
1: Yeah, as I said, anything after week 10, and I'm good with the bye week, so week 11 there is perfect. Especially when you look at the way that schedule, just the couple weeks before that, and then what you're going to be facing after that, I think it falls perfectly.
0: At 49ers coming out of the bye, home to the Cowboys, home to the Giants, who everybody keeps saying is going to be much improved. If you believe that, then you believe an awful lot in Jackson Dart. I'm not sure he can get through a game without a concussion.
1: Yeah,
0: so I'm not sure.
1: Yeah,
0: I have the same faith as others do in Jackson Dart's capabilities, but almost every talking head nationally says the Giants are a team that could be this year's Patriots. At Philadelphia, here's the stretch. At Philadelphia, home against the Rams on Christmas, at Carolina, and that's not as easily dismissed as it's been in the past. They did make the playoffs last year.
1: But how do we end up at Carolina 2 years in a row?
0: That's just how the cookie crumbles.
1: In the second to the last week of the season.
0: We're at the Commanders 2 years in a row,
1: yeah,
0: too.
1: Yeah, but it's just second to the last game of the season, 2 years in a row, we're at Carolina.
0: Yeah, and they were obviously a better team a year ago, and they were a young team that had improved a year ago. So that might not be the typical, we'll get Carolina on the road kind of experience. And then you finish at the Rams, so you've got the Rams two of the last three games of the season, and we will certainly dive into that a little bit later on in the show. So there's your schedule. It is out. There are no more than two straight road games. There will be a stretch of three straight home games, though, for the Seahawks. There are six primetime games that the Seahawks landed, so didn't get insulted in that area. Thought they got an ideal bye week out of this. And there are a couple of tough stretches, but you knew that when you're going to have to face a first-place team schedule going into the year. I thought, for the most part, not much to complain about.
1: Yeah, no, I don't have... I mean, my only issues are the same things we brought up yesterday, and that was I don't like the week one matchup with the Patriots.
0: Yeah.
1: And I don't like that we're playing on Christmas Day. And that's it.
0: Those are just personal.
1: Yeah,
0: like, in
1: exactly.
0: Terms of...
1: No, exactly.
0: Can you post your best record with this schedule?
1: I think you've got it. The way it worked out looks good, and I have no problems with that. It's just, my own personal things.
0: All right, Greg Bell will join us at 7:05 to discuss it. Let's find out what else is on tap.
2: Coming on Chuck and Bud.
3: Say what?
2: What's on tap? What's on tap?
0: Well, speaking of Patrick Reed, Five Iron's new best friend, he's 3 under par right now, 1 under 4 the day, and suddenly is atop the leaderboard along with a lot of guys like Minwoo Lee, you certainly heard of. If you're golf fans, you've heard of all of them.
1: But Hot Geeter.
0: Yeah, if you're a novice, then you probably haven't heard of most of the guys at the top of the leaderboard, including Aldrich Poltergeist.
1: Oh, yes. Sorry, I forgot. That's how we're pronouncing it.
0: Yes. Scottie Scheffler was 3 under at the end of day one and tied with the lead. He's 1 over so far today, only through 2. Cate Blanchett apparently is in the tournament this year. Man, she's talented. God. Beautiful golfer, actor.
1: What can't she do?
0: What can't Cate Blanchett do? She's 2 under par, apparently, at the PGA Championship. And so that's the early. We will keep you up to date on this throughout the course of the show, and we have official PGA updates coming your way starting at 8:20 and 20 after the hour, every single hour for the rest of the day. NBA playoffs, they went dark last night. No games last night so that they could set up tonight's doubleheader. So you got 2 game 6s. 2 closeout potential games for the Cleveland Cavaliers at home. They'll play the first one at 4 o'clock, and then the second game will be Minnesota hosting the Spurs. The Spurs have a chance to close out the Timberwolves tonight. If not, they'll play Sunday. Stanley Cup playoffs, the Golden Knights of Las Vegas. Man, they are good. They are really good. Mm-hmm. They advanced to the Western Conference Finals, knocking out the Anaheim Mighty Ducks. And now the waiting game is on. We're all waiting on you, Sabres, Canadiens, Could you speed it up a little bit?
1: I'd like them to not speed it up because I would like the Sabres to win again.
0: There is there's not another game for a while. The Carolina Hurricanes might go 12 days without playing hockey before the Eastern Conference Finals start.
1: That's crazy.
0: If Montreal and Buffalo goes the distance, 7 games. Right now, Montreal is up 3-2 over the Sabres. Preakness is going to be on Saturday, and so Eddie Olczyk's going to join us later this hour to talk both ponies and pucks, as he did earlier this week and told us, put me back on Friday, and I'll make my picks. So we'll get Eddie Olczyk's picks for the Preakness coming up later this hour. Sounders will be in action against the Galaxy tomorrow at home at 6:15. This will be their second MLS game this week. I do not understand how they schedule. Mariners won 8-3 over the Houston Astros to take 3 out of 4 in Houston, move back within a game under 500. So they're a game within from 500, and they could get that done tonight against the San Diego Padres, who they will host throughout the weekend. Meanwhile, Cal Raleigh, as you know, placed on the injury list yesterday, and look how Mitch Garver celebrated being the starting catcher for the Mariners this year. He homered for the first time yesterday, and so we'll talk about that. Mariners Morning After comes your way next. Good Friday morning to you all. 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
26: The different color noises, white noise, brown noise, pink noise. Brown noise is deeper, has lower frequencies, it's got more bass, minimalizes that higher frequency. Mm-hmm. And I didn't really know this, but apparently you can liken some of these to sounds in nature. And apparently brown noise is more akin to like a river rapid or a heavy rainfall or thunder.
27: Because there's also white noise and pink noise, you think brown noise is just named after the color brown. Wrong. There was a scientist named Robert Brown from Scotland.
26: White noise is used, aside from just sleeping, a lot of times with like noise-canceling headphones and stuff, mm-hmm. masking other sounds.
27: Pink noise is a little different. It's kind of like the compromise between white noise and brown noise.
26: As far as which one is best for sleep, there have been some very middling studies over the years. But at Oxford in 2017, they said that they fell asleep 40% faster listening to white noise, but their overall sleep was about the same.
27: Okay.
26: There was a study in 2017 from Northwestern of 13 older adults, and they said pink noise provided deeper sleep overall and improved ability to recall words.
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29: From the Fox 13 Weather Center, I'm meteorologist Abby Acone. High temperatures only in the low to mid 50s this afternoon across the greater Seattle area. Mostly cloudy skies, breezy weather, increasing rain, and a low chance of lightning as well.
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0: That's a Friday. You should be feeling it.
1: Yeah.
0: It's a feel it Friday.
1: Put on your Friday pants.
0: Yeah, and shake that ass.
1: Yeah. Have a day knowing that the Mariners now own the Houston Astros.
0: You're our bitches.
1: Hey, good morning. Happy Friday to you. It is time for Mariners Morning After right here on Chuck and Buck Sports Radio 93.3 KJR-FM, our daily Mariners segment during the baseball season where we provide a highlight, a soundbite, and a preview of what's tonight. It's a convenient, like, 8-minute post-game show. We just do it the morning after.
0: Just a little package, all packaged up for you.
1: Exactly.
0: Put a pretty bow on it.
1: Exactly. And, like, you can now you can play it off today at work like you watch the whole thing.
0: Oh, man. You are welcome.
1: We do provide services like that. So let's get things started. The Mariners taking on the Houston Astros coming off. I mean, it just really was an ugly loss on Wednesday night. And so a chance to totally redeem yourself on Thursday against the Houston Astros. Luis Castillo on the mound. And, you know, you're hoping for the best, even though you haven't really gotten that out of Luis so far this season. But it always helps to get a little offensive run support early on in the game. And that's exactly what the Mariners provided Louis yesterday. Luke Rayleigh has turned into our best player.
2: 1-2. Cracks high, deep, left field. This is at the wall, and it just sneaks into the Crawford boxes. It is gone. It's an opposite field 3-run home run from Luke Rayleigh.
1: So they move Luke into the number 5 hole. That's the highest he's hit this season, I'm pretty sure. I didn't get home in time to see the first inning for where they might have covered that. But Luke Rayleigh hits a 3-run homer to reward the encouragement. And he now has 10 home runs this season. 10 home runs. He also leads the team with 27 runs batted in. He's pretty much leading every statistical category with the exception of on base and batting average, and that's Randy Arozarena's territory.
0: Just like we predicted with those two,
1: yeah,
0: Randy and Luke.
1: And this month, and this is May 15th, mm-hmm. Happy birthday to my sister Jamie.
0: Oh, happy birthday, Jamie.
1: Yes, May 15th, so 15th of a month. That suggests halfway through, right?
0: Usually
1: 30 to 31 days in a month.
0: Usually.
1: Yeah. He already has 5 home runs and 14 runs batted in this month.
0: That's pretty good.
1: Yeah, that is very good. So Luke Rayleigh, as somebody that was kind of an afterthought in our offseason discussions and our stove operation and our spring training plans. I mean, I mentioned this yesterday. Every time that I did an offseason podcast with Anders and we went through different areas of the team, I say, and don't forget about Luke Rayleigh. Mm-hmm. And I'm not trying to pat myself on the back because it was a bit of an afterthought for me as well. It was, you know, it was very easy to kind of forget that he could be a piece. We knew he was going to make the roster, but could he be a significant piece this year? And he's probably been the most significant piece.
0: Yeah. No, I would. Definitely
1: which is crazy.
0: Agree with that. It is crazy. As it, that's why when I'm joking, like just like we predicted,
1: yeah.
0: Because between him and Randy, I mean, Randy's been our most consistent, probably. And who would have thought that? Like coming off of last year,
1: most consistent hitter and also most consistent mistake maker
0: on defense.
1: Yeah, he really, he's really
0: struggles.
1: Good at that too.
0: Well, you know what? You get one, you got to take the one with the other, the good with the bad.
1: Hey, we're getting better out of Randy than we've ever gotten. He's been great so far.
0: Yeah.
1: Mariners win at 8-3. Luis Castillo almost got through 6 innings, which is an improvement. 5 2/3 yesterday. He ended up allowing 3 earned runs, struck out 6, but he was given such a big lead to work with that he got the job done for his first win this year. Now, yes. I know wins, people don't value them the way that they used to once upon a time, but pitchers value them. I can tell you that. Pitchers still value them. They want the win that day. They want to believe that when they walked off the mound, they did their job, and a win is sometimes an indicator of that. So he got his first win. He did not look happy. I don't know what it was. He was in the dugout, and people had to go over him to make sure he was okay. So I don't know why Luis threw his best game since the first game that he pitched this year and seemed to be a little bothered by something. I don't know what that was, but nonetheless, considering that this is the first week of the six-man rotation and Bryce is back and Emerson apparently is not going to get kicked out of the starting rotation. Luis Castillo and Bryce Miller both pitched well the last couple of days.
0: Yeah, and that was exactly what we needed. And maybe he's motivated by the fact that they're testing out the six-man rotation and they don't know what the plan is after that. And he's saying, okay, well, I'm not going to give you a reason to send me to the bullpen. Maybe that's what he's trying to do. I don't know. I would think he would have been motivated this whole time.
1: Yeah, a little game face action. Here's Dan Wilson after the win.
3: Yeah, really nice way to end the road trip here. Get the win, get the winning road trip here, win the series. To do it in a way where, again, everybody contributing up and down the lineup. I thought The Rock threw the ball very well. He really had a great game plan. I thought he and Garb worked tremendously today. To get to 107 pitches or whatever he did, just a great outing right there for him. And I think he hit 98 a couple times. He had a good fastball and worked off of that. Turned it over to the bullpen that really did a nice job. Offensively, tremendous at-bats. A lot of two-out runs today, which was huge. I think Rail's given us the 3 runs there in the first inning. What a great at-bat. I think that was a big lift for us, a big lift for The Rock, too. We talk about that a lot, getting early runs, let The Rock get settled, let any pitcher get settled. And they were able to do that today, and then add on runs. Garb with the big blast. I thought Garb all around today, on both sides of the ball, was very impressive. His challenges, calling the game, the big homer there, I thought it was a huge lift for us. And so just a great game for him all around.
1: It's mandatory for all Major League Baseball managers to refer to all of their players by their nicknames every single time.
0: Yes, have to.
1: Hey, Garv caught The Rock today, and The Rock, I thought, did a nice job. And Garv allowed him to do a nice job.
0: And
1: so,
0: after they walked back to the dugout, Garv said to The Rock, great job, Garv.
1: Yeah.
0: Great job, Rock.
1: So good job, Garv. Good job, The Rock. yeah, they really got the job done today, those two, The Rock and Garv. We might have to do this right now. I feel like I'm stealing a cookie from the cookie jar behind Mom's back right now.
0: Okay.
1: But I don't know when Bucky's going to return. It could be next week. And we have a new starting catcher for at least the next couple of weeks. And his name is Garv, apparently.
0: Yes.
1: And we might not be allowed to give him compliments whenever you-know-who comes back in his seat. So we better slip one in right now. Is there a chance that Mitch Garver could be a real X factor for this baseball season? That little signing to bring him back when we had already committed to Andrew Kisner as the backup, and Cal talked the organization into bringing Garv back, and now all of a sudden, I mean, he's not hitting,
0: right?
1: And he still has very aggravating at bats, but if he can, in Cal's absence. He seems to have a great relationship with all the pitchers. They don't seem to miss a beat when he's behind the plate. And they did when Sebi Zavala was behind the plate.
0: Oh, yeah, absolutely.
1: They don't seem to miss a beat. They seem to really like him. I think his at-bats lately have been better.
0: Yeah.
1: He drew a great walk the game before, and then he hits his first home run. If he actually gets some regular playing time and kind of settles in and feels like, I got to do this for Cal. He did it for me. I got to do this for Cal. Could Mitch Garver be an X factor this season?
0: Well, the reason I made the face when you said that was because I was like, wow, that is something I had not thought of at all. But, I mean, how perfectly Mariners would that be?
1: Exactly.
0: So, yes, let's do it.
1: Exactly. That 10 days from now, we're like, man, I hope Cal stays on the IL for a longer period of time.
0: We need Garv.
1: Yeah, because, well, we got to keep Garv in the line. Honestly, wouldn't you love for that to be, not that we won't have that conversation, but wouldn't you love to just see Garv for the next 10 days just like go on fire?
0: I would love it. It would
1: be
0: awesome.
1: We put together a 10-game winning streak and suddenly we're like, I don't know if I want Cal back.
0: Cal, are you sure your oblique is better? Should we rest a little longer? And
1: please.
0: Also, Cal would be like, I ain't messing with the streak. Keep me here.
1: Look, I'm always for the story. Please, baseball gods, let that happen. Let Mitch Garver for the next 10 days just play out of his mind. Let's go on a 10-game winning streak and then have to discuss, what do we do now with Cal now that Garv's the catcher?
0: Should we bring Cal into DH?
1: Can Cal play first?
0: Oh my gosh, we can dream.
1: It's funny because it's not.
0: Because it wouldn't happen.
1: Right. Emerson Hancock versus Randy Vasquez is your pitching matchup tonight. First pitch is at 6:40. The Padres are in town. These two faced off head-to-head the last time. We faced the San Diego Padres in San Diego, but the Vetter Cup now comes to Seattle starting tonight, and a chance again to get back to 500. And who knows, by Monday, maybe we are over 500. That would require a sweep, but maybe we are over 500. Let's at least get to 500 by Monday's show.
0: Yes, please.
1: Let's do that. All right, coming up next, Eddie Olczyk was already on with us once this week. And he started off our hockey conversation by talking about his love for the ponies. And we're in the midst of the Triple Crown races, right? Well, Eddie, I asked for him for picks for the Preakness since he brought it up. And he said, no, I can't do that right now. I need time. Call me back on Friday. I'll come on and I'll give you my picks. So we're going to get his hockey picks and his Preakness picks next on KJR.
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25: Mitch Garver smacked his first home run of the season as the Mariners crushed the Astros 8-3, take 3-4 in the series from Houston. Mariners place catcher Cal Raleigh on the 10-day injured list due to an oblique strain. The Seahawks schedule is out. We'll open the season with a rematch of Super Bowl 60 against the Patriots Wednesday, September 9th at home. Seahawks have a total of 6 primetime games, including Christmas against the Rams at Lumen Field. I'm Ron Tamar.
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0: Monday. It is Chuck and Ashley with you. And earlier this week, we had the pleasure, it's always a pleasure, to chat with Eddie Olczyk. I get to call him Edzo because we become fast friends. Not everybody gets to do that, apparently. But he came on with us to talk some hockey. And the next thing you know, we're talking ponies and pucks. We're talking about the Preakness. If you didn't already know, Ed Olczyk is a huge fan of horse racing. And so I asked him for his picks at the end of the interview, and he said, Chuck, come on now. I don't do that to me. I haven't had time to break it down yet. But if you call me later in the week on Friday, I'll have my picks ready to go. Well, you don't have to tell Ashley and I twice. We called up Eddie O, and we now have him on the radio program to get his picks. How are you, sir?
1: Well, good morning, Chuck. How's everything in Seattle this morning?
0: Everything is great. How are things with you? Where are you right now?
1: I'm actually just got home from Colorado. I did game five of that series where the Avalanche had the big comeback down 3-0 to Minnesota, and they advanced to the conference finals. And last night we saw their partner, and it'll be the Vegas Golden Knights in the Western Conference final starting sometime next week. So I'm actually back in Chicago. I have the week.
0: Uh-oh.
1: Fan and being able to sit on my couch and be able to watch the races tomorrow. So looking forward to an off weekend.
0: All right. Well, let's get your Avalanche Golden Knights pick first, and then we'll get your Preakness picks.
1: Well, I mean, Vegas is playing really well. They're getting great goaltending from Carter Hart. They didn't get that towards the end of the season. Then they end up making the coaching change where Bruce Cassidy was out. John Tortorella came in, just tweaked a couple of things. But they got healthy. They got Carter Hart back, the goaltender. And here they are, four wins away from going to another cup final. Colorado just seems to be at another level, though, Chuck. They have depth. They were missing a couple of huge players in the last couple of games in that series against Minnesota. Arturi Lehkonen and Sam Malinsky on the back end. Cale Makar looks like he's banged up, the tremendous defenseman there. But just looks like to me Colorado just might have the depth and have the wherewithal to be able to overcome any adversity. So I expect it to be a longer series. I mean, I'm hearing people thinking Colorado in five or six. I'm thinking more six or seven because I do think Vegas has the experience to be able to push them and defensively be able to stay with Colorado. But I think somehow, some way, Colorado finds its way to the cup final.
0: All right. Eddie Olczyk is with us here on Chuck and Buck in the Morning talking pucks and ponies, as he put it earlier this week. So who are we taking at the Preakness Stakes tomorrow? Everybody has pen and paper out right now. Edzo, we want to know where you're going with this.
1: All right. So about 4 o'clock Pacific tomorrow on NBC, the running of the Preakness, which this year will be run at Laurel Racetrack. Usually it's run in Baltimore at Pimlico, but they're under some construction there. So it's going to be run tomorrow about 4 o'clock your time. And I'm going to look at number 10, Napoleon Solo, who comes out of a live race in New York back on the 4th of April. And that particular race, the third place finisher of that particular race ended up running third in the Kentucky Derby. Horse by the name of Ocelli. Now with Ocelli, Chuck, the horse had never won before. It still hasn't won, but Ocelli is running in the Preakness tomorrow. He will be number two, but I think Napoleon Solo ran a better race back in April in New York. I think you'll see number 10 up close. I don't want to see the number 10 on the lead. They're going a mile and 3/16, but I feel that Napoleon Solo ran a very good race in that last race in New York, even though he finished fifth. He never stopped trying. I'm going to look for a horse that could be close, make that big run down the stretch, and hopefully hold off. Morning lines 8-1, so my pick will be number 10, Napoleon Solo. I'm also going to use number 9, Iron Honor. I'm going to use number 2, Ocelli, who I mentioned ran third in the Kentucky Derby, and number 5, Talkin. So number 10,
0: nice.
1: Number 9, number 2, and number 5 in race 13 at Laurel tomorrow.
0: I got Bill Benter on the phone with me here. I got Jerry Bailey breaking it down for us and Eddie Olczyk right now. So can I play? Will they let me play a parlay of the Avalanche and Napoleon Solo at any sports book? Think that'll be allowed?
1: You might have to physically do that in considering the races tomorrow. So if you wanted to, bet $10 to win on Napoleon Solo, maybe you get back. Hopefully you get back north of $80, and then you take that $80 and do what you want with it with the Colorado Avalanche.
0: Yeah. Ashley says that she's trusts you so much, she's going to put her child's entire college fund on Napoleon Solo. Would you recommend that?
1: No. To answer the question, no. I would not. Not the entire part, but maybe a portion. Maybe a portion.
0: Yeah, sure. Why not?
2: I mean, to be fair, her college fund is like $20 right now, so.
0: Put 10 on it.
2: Okay.
0: Yeah,
2: I'll,
0: 10
2: I'll
0: of the 20.
2: Half. I'll go half.
0: Yeah, go. A good solid half.
1: Hey, Ashley, I'll sponsor 10 for you.
2: Yes!
1: How's that?
2: All right. Here we go. Let's do this.
0: Well, thank you for coming through for us. We appreciate it. It's been great having you on a couple of times this week, and now I've got a favorite to watch tomorrow at the Preakness, so appreciate that.
1: Okay, Chuck, Ashley, have a great weekend. Right. Thanks for having me. Appreciate it. Thank
0: Eddie
1: you.
0: Olczyk joining us right here on Chuck and Buck in the Morning. So Napoleon Solo and the Colorado Avalanche, my parlay going forward. That's a creative parlay right there.
2: I like it.
0: Yeah.
2: Yeah.
0: Yeah.
2: I think he should be our new horse expert.
0: Yeah, we could. He sounded great. Yeah. Sounded great. He can break it down. All right, Greg Bell's going to join us next, plus your headlines and your cash contest word. 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
21: Deep fly, not coming back. Mitch Garber back to the Crawford boxes. Out of the concourse. Second home run today by the Mariners.
0: That's the thing about that home run yesterday. You know what it reminded me of?
2: What?
0: Bucky Jacobson.
2: Like how Bucky hits home runs or how...
0: Yeah, just the approach.
2: The approach,
0: yeah, looks just very the similar. Power.
2: Yeah.
0: Very like... Oh. Maybe Garver's got a little more.
2: I would say Garver's approach to the plate or two at-bats is probably very similar to what Bucky would do.
0: It was weird. It was almost like, what am I? Am I seeing double?
2: Yeah.
0: Having flashbacks.
2: It's like Bucky's non-ginger brother. Identical twin.
0: I've never said anything that has made him want him to punch me more.
2: He might come into the office, actually, hearing that.
0: Yeah, he's wanted to punch me a lot, too. So for me to have finally found something
2: good
0: to
2: work.
0: Put him over the edge,
2: good
0: I think we just did
2: work.
0: It. Good morning. Welcome in. It is Chuck and Ashley with us, with you, 7 o'clock hour here on this Friday. Greg Bell's going to join us here in a couple of moments. We do have a cash word for you. Of course we do. When would we not have one? Rich.
2: We'd love to give you money.
0: The keyword rich933kjr.com. 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Used in a sentence. If you're wondering why we do this every day, blame Rich.
2: Yeah, Rich makes us.
0: All right. 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Mariners do win. You heard the highlight there on Mariners TV. Mitch Garver did homer, but the bigger hit was Luke Raley's dominance establishing three-run shot in the very first inning. The M's cruise to an 8-3 win over a team that used to be a rival. Oh, boy. Oh, that's turned easy. 8-3 was the final score over the Astros. So despite that crummy loss on Wednesday, Mariners get the job done in Texas. They take 3 out of 4 from the Astros. They move back within a game of 500, something they can rectify over the weekend. You can get to 500 by taking the series against the San Diego Padres this weekend. How about we come to work on Monday and we're over 500?
2: Yes, please.
0: Which means you've swept the Padres.
2: Can I sign up for that?
0: Yeah. Okay, sign up for it. Here, I'll start a sheet.
2: Okay, thank you.
0: Emerson Hancock gets the start tonight for the Mariners. He'll go up against Randy Vasquez. If you're having a little deja vu, it is because they just faced off about 2 weeks ago in San Diego. The same two pitchers. First pitch will be 6:40, and that is a home game tonight. Elsewhere, we've got the PGA Championship going on. Day number 2 of the second major of the golf year. Thus far, you're looking at 5 guys atop the leaderboard at 3 under par. far, but not really a big name. The biggest name among them, probably Minwoo Lee. Maybe Ashley would correct me on that.
2: No, I'd agree.
0: Yeah, Minwoo Lee is probably the biggest name in that group. Scottie Scheffler started the day tied for the lead, but he's two over on the day, and he's only played three holes, so Scottie's not off to a great start. There was already anger yesterday. You know, John Rahm fighting people. You know, Rory McIlroy cursing.
2: The drama.
0: There was Bryson DeChambeau just was DeChambeau's yesterday. It was a rough day for some big names in golf. Yeah. Also, NBA playoffs, they went dark last night, so a doubleheader tonight, two game sixes. Cleveland can wrap things up at home against the Pistons, and then it will be the Spurs trying to wrap it up on the road against Minnesota. Stanley Cup playoffs, Las Vegas advanced over Anaheim, and now we play the waiting game. It's going to be about 6 days before we play another hockey game in the Western Conference Finals. The Carolina Hurricanes might go 12 days between games in the Eastern Conference as they wait for Montreal and Buffalo to wrap things up. The Canadiens up 3-2 thanks to their 6-3 win last night. Preakness is on Saturday. Eddie Olczyk's already given us his tips. If you missed him, we'll have him for you in the Ocho at 8 o'clock. Sounders Galaxy tomorrow. And, of course, it's time to talk some NFL schedule release with our Seahawks insider, Greg Bell, now joins us on the show. Hi, Greg.
15: Hi. Good morning.
0: Sorry, I had a lot of headlines to get through. I kept you
15: running
0: there a little
15: bit. Yeah, you threw me off. No intro, no run-up, no music.
0: Yeah,
15: no,
0: we got to come up with a new intro, it turns out. So I guess we could have gone back to the Christmas bells, you know.
2: Could have.
15: What happened to bubbly stuff?
0: Well, just temporarily.
2: Because they booked for football season.
0: Yeah.
2: And we're not in football season right
15: now. Right. So we got to go.
0: Right.
15: Okay.
0: Yeah.
2: We'll
15: have to work on that.
0: We'll get him back.
2: Yeah.
0: I mean, yeah. It's, I mean,

0: then they have three home games in a row.
1: Yeah.
0: Near the bye.
1: You can get a project done at home if you're going to be home for three straight weeks. Start building that.
0: Second.
1: Yeah, exactly.
0: Yeah. I mean, everything I'm supposed to do in May and June, my wife's going to make me do in November. Yeah, they rarely, I can't remember three straight home games. Now, of course, the flip side of that is they're starting the season with two of three on the road, two in a row after the opener against New England at home. Then they go on the road twice. And then to end the season, of course, is that's the test. They've got three of their last four on the road. They play the Rams twice, Rams being on Christmas Day being that only home game in that span, and then three road games. They play at Carolina again week 17 for the second consecutive season, and then end with a division game the following weekend, a week 18 again. And everyone jumps all over the primetime games, six of them. They should have six. They should have the max scheduled primetime games because they're the Super Bowl champions.
1: Mm-hmm.
0: And they got a schedule that befits a Super Bowl champion. There's a chance they're going to end up with seven primetime games because if the networks are viewing the Rams-Seahawks as coveted as that matchup was is for this schedule, there's a chance that Week 18 game will get flexed to Sunday night if it's for the NFC West title like the networks think it will be.
1: Right.
0: And then you'd have a seventh primetime game. So, yeah, the high profile fits. But and then the other thing is the bye. I tell you that's what coaches and players say, okay, when's our bye? Week 11 is pretty good.
1: Yeah, I love that.
0: It's they can't argue with that.
1: Yeah, that's about ideal as far as I'm concerned, and I figured Coach McDonald would feel that way too. Let's talk about the rough stretch maybe in the schedule, and that would be home against the Chargers, home against the 49ers, short rest then at Denver on a Thursday, and then home against the Chiefs and Bears. Would you count that as a tougher stretch than the end of the season where you're going Eagles, Rams, Panthers, Rams? Or do you go end of the year being the tougher stretch?
0: End of the year being tougher because it'll probably be more impactful because of those two Rams games that we all think will decide the NFC West. But not only the Chargers, 49ers, Denver, Kansas City, Chicago in a row, right before that stretch begins, they're at Arizona and at Washington. Now, I know Arizona's down, and there's a lot of things wrong in Arizona right now. Back-to-back home road games, including one on the East Coast, one of those 10 a.m. starts before that whole stretch begins. So, yeah, that's challenging. But three of them are home. Four, if you count the four of those, there's one, two, what? Four of those five you mentioned in the stretch of Chargers, Niners, Broncos, Chiefs, Bears, four of those five are at home.
1: Mm-hmm.
0: So, again, the Seahawks, they usually are one home, one away, one home, one away. Last year's schedule was almost entirely that, with a couple, only one or two in a row. This one, with the packed, the home games to get packed together, is really unusual, it seems to me. I just judge by how many airports, how often I go to airports, so I judge schedule. And this one is different in that regard. They could make some hay. Now, they fixed last year their home schedule problem, and they were losing so many home games before that. Even though those are opponents are difficult, four out of five at home is a chance to make some serious hay. They got five out of six at home if you go all the way to the Arizona game in November. Chargers, Niners home at Denver, that Thursday night game you mentioned. Then Kansas City, Chicago, Arizona all at home at Las Vegas and a bye. So you could argue that Arizona at Las Vegas and a bye, you could argue they have three bye weeks in a row there in November.
1: Greg Bell is with us, our Seahawks insider. You can follow his coverage of the Seahawks at thenewstribune.com. And if you want to follow him on X, you can do so at G Bell Seattle. Only two 10 a.m. games, which a few people were making a big deal out of. I know we always do during game week when there's preparation for a 10 a.m. start. Is that an unusually low number? Is that unusually light?
0: It is. They have had years where they've gone back to the East Coast five times, and three or four of them have been 10 a.m.s. They really have licked this 10 a.m. thing. Pete Carroll did it. And then Mike McDonald has tweaked some of how they travel and times and sleep times to further refine what they spend. I will say this. They spend a lot of time on how to travel from

0: Seattle to 10 a.m. East Coast games. A lot of science behind it on when they sleep, how they eat. There's a lot that goes into those 10 a.m. Sunday games, and now they only have two of them because their third trip to the East is at Philadelphia, and that's a 2 p.m. local time start because it's an evening doubleheader that night on Saturday, December the 19th. The league did the Seahawks a solid there. The Seahawks-Rams Christmas Day game gets all the attention. That's a Friday, and there was the specter of them having only 4 days off between a normal Sunday game and that Friday game. So the league pushed back the Seahawks 1 day and give them an extra day of rest, so there'll be 5 days between the Saturday game and the Christmas Day game. They didn't do that with the Rams. The second game that Saturday, December 19th, is Chicago at Buffalo. So the Rams are going to be coming off less rest than, I can't remember even, I haven't seen what the Rams are doing that weekend, but I thought the league slid the Seahawks an extra day there by scheduling them for at Philadelphia. And then also it's a 2 o'clock Pacific game. The team can get back that evening. I know it'll end at 8 o'clock in Philadelphia, but with the time change, the Seahawks won't be getting in at 5 or 6 a.m. like they normally do for an East Coast game.
1: There's a Wednesday game this year. There's a Fridays now. There's a couple Wednesday games now. We have Thanksgiving Eve. We have Christmas Day. I mean, what do you hear or what is your gut? Where does this end in terms of the saturation of this product during the how they're going to scatter it out over the course of future years?
0: Oh, it's not going to end. When they add an 18th game, which is inevitable, there's going to be Tuesday night football. There's going to be Wednesday night football. There's going to be a day they haven't even invented yet, football. They are going to maximize and just blot out the calendar with football from September to January. It's just more, more, more. Mm. The appetite, the inventory, the number of suitors, the streaming services, YouTube and Netflix fighting over games, and Amazon Prime throwing cash at games. I mean, it's just, it really is almost obscene just how much excess and gluttony there is in NFL football. Just keep throwing them at the masses, and the masses will keep ingesting it. So the players are the ones who ultimately suffer in all this with the scheduling. I know they get paid really well, and people, Joe Cabby driving around Seattle right now, doesn't want to hear about the millionaire football guy getting inconvenienced. But there will be a time, and I don't know if it's 2030 CBA negotiations, but there's going to be a time that the union says enough. We want, if you want us to do all these gymnastics and changes and playing on Tuesday, Wednesday, Christmas night, Thanksgiving Eve, Black Friday, Pink Saturday, then you're going to have to give up some of your league revenue. I've long said the NFL arrangement of billionaires keeping 52% of the league revenue is one of the worst deals in sports. It's the most car crash, quality of life altering sport for the participants, and the participants only get less than half the revenue, 48%. That needs to change. If the players don't want some of these things like an 18-game season and these crazy days they play on and grass fields, they need to step up. The veterans need to have sway over the rank and file that make up the majority of the union and say, we're holding out for this stuff. We're not going to sign a new CBA if we don't start getting these things that we complain we don't get from the owners. And league revenue at 48% is the one carrot I think I would keep out from the owners and say, we're not doing this stuff unless you give us 50% of the league revenue.
1: I think it's my flat ass is what's going to suffer the most from sitting around watching so much football. That's what's going to suffer the most with all of this. Yeah, and I love the idea that Greg put out there that the NFL is so powerful, it will just invent an eighth day in the week that everybody else must, you know, acknowledge. Friday night football that's coming your way.
0: What's going to stop them? What's going to stop them? And we'll all go, okay, new day, new football, great. We've got more football to watch.
1: Yeah. All right, so next on the calendar, now that we have the schedule and now that everybody's put wins and losses by all the games and we don't even have to worry about the record for this upcoming year, you've got OTAs coming up and then a break. Is that what our schedule looks like here?
0: Couple weeks of three-day packs of OTAs beginning the last week of May, not next week, but the following week. And then the only mandatory event of the offseason, a mini camp, June 8, 9, and 10, or 7, 8, and 9, I think it is, 3 days in a row. And that's it. They have one fewer OTA block than normal. And they're from June 10th till the last week of July or so, they'll be done. They're gone fishing. I mean, everyone's gone from the facility. It's the one long block of time in the off season that everybody in the NFL goes anywhere. So I didn't actually do the math, but 15 days from the first preseason game, the first preseason game is August 15th against Dallas at home. 15 days before it is by the CBA when you can't start a training camp any earlier than that. So that looks like, what, July 31st or so for a training camp start? So a little bit later than last week, about a week later or so. But, yeah, this has been a relatively short off season after you win a Super Bowl and you have a draft, and then boom, boom, here we go, a couple of OTA weeks and a mini camp, and they're done. And then they're into training camp.
1: What did you think of the perfume ad?
0: It was clever. I mean, yeah. I particularly like Nostalgia 1996 by Dallas.
1: Who was that guy? Because he was great. I mean, I recognized everybody else but that guy. Should I know that guy?
0: I didn't know too many of the people.
1: Yeah.
0: There,
1: but, okay.
0: I thought that was pretty. Of course, the substation thing for the 49ers. Everybody.
1: Yeah.
0: The Chargers as well, making fun of that. But. Yeah, it is funny to see how the league has evolved, and now the social media teams, that this is their Christmas to do this, and it used to be just put out on a card. There wasn't even the internet or the emails to release schedules, but it just went to the AP wire back in the day. That's how everyone got
1: right,
0: it.
1: Right.
0: And now it's like this, but yeah, I thought that was creative.
1: Yeah,
0: it was
1: fun
0: with it. It is fun. I mean, I get it. It's contrived, and the NFL is trying to keep themselves in the news. But it is. It's fun for May, and yeah, all the schedule leaks. And by the way, the schedule leaks, it used to be you ignored most of those because they were wrong. They're mostly right now, and I don't know if – I think it, my guess is because the proliferation of so many other streaming partners, television partners, there's so many cooks in the kitchen now that it's easy to get the leaks, and they're right more than not.
1: Yep. All right, what do you got planned for today?
0: We're going to talk at 11 with our friend Gary Hill Jr., Mariners broadcaster, about the Mariners coming home after the long road trip, about the Cal Raleigh situation, and – did the Mariners, he's not going to admit that as a Mariners employee, but did they kind of mismanage that? And maybe he played a week and a half longer than he should have. We'll go into the details of the scheduling again. And then it's my last show before I get on a plane tomorrow morning and see our daughter graduate in Connecticut.
1: All right.
0: In the Coast Guard. Yeah.
1: All right. Well, have a great time with that. I cannot believe, I mean, it's not like I know her, but it just feels like it was yesterday you told us she was heading off to school.
0: I know. Now she's going to be an ensign in the Coast Guard, responsible for people and their lives, and it blows our mind. Yeah. It really does. Makes me feel pretty old, but proud, too.
1: Yeah, no doubt. Well, enjoy. Enjoy the proud moment, the proud week.
0: Thank you, sir.
1: Well, thank you very much. We appreciate it, and we will talk to you soon, all right?
0: All right. See you in a couple hours. Thanks.
1: All right, Greg Bell, our Seahawks insider, and yes, he'll be on the air at 10 o'clock here this morning after our show is done. If you want to follow Greg, do so at GBell Seattle on X. And, of course, complete coverage of the Seahawks 24/7, 12 months out of the year at thenewstribune.com. And if you don't know what we're talking about, the perfume ad, there was everybody does now a schedule release video. Every PR team within the organization does one. And so they're getting more creative and more outlandish every year. And the Seahawks basically made a fake perfume ad to promote the schedule. It's got Joel McHale in it and Josh Lucas.
2: I really liked the Tush Push perfume.
1: Yeah.
2: Two separate bottles, and you'll be surprised which one smells worse.
1: Marshawn Lynch makes an appearance, but you got to stay to the end.
2: Yes, you do.
1: It's very well done. It's very funny. I don't know who the young, handsome man is.
2: I don't know who that was either. When you asked Greg, I was like, I was wondering the same thing when I saw it.
1: Like, yeah, but he had maybe the best lines in the entire thing. So anyway, if you want to check that out, feel free to do so. It's worth 2-3 minutes of your time if you're a Seahawk fan. All right. All right, coming up next, ABCs of the M, Sports Radio 93.3 KJR.
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4: Oh, no.

0: National League West. At least they were. I think they are tied with the Dodgers for first place in the National League West. So off to a very good record, right? That's a good record. That's an envious record.
1: Yes, that is.
0: We would like to have a 25-18 record.
1: And I will say the Dodgers are 26 wins, but yes, you would like to have a 25-18 record.
0: Okay, so they're a half game up because they played last night and
1: correct.
0: Won. All right, so 25-18 is a good record, but the Padres are not playing well. That's a misleading record. They are 28th this year in OPS. 28th. There are only two teams that are generating less offensive production at the plate than the San Diego Padres. They're 25th in runs scored, and I guess that's true. Offensive production is runs scored, but it's still not good. And they're 30th in batting average. There are 30 teams in baseball. That means they are last at 222. They have an OPS as a team that is at 607. They have only one guy on their entire roster with an OPS over 700. Now, 800 is good. 700 is pretty much average. And they only have one guy over 700, and that's Xander Bogaerts, who a lot of people thought was washed up. And then Fernando Tatis is the real standout here in the wow department. He has not hit a home run so far this year. The team has a better – it's Tatis that has a 607 OPS. That's terrible, okay? And we know that because we're experiencing it with our own superstar, Cal Raleigh, who's not even over 600. But Fernando Tatis is down around the Cal Raleigh kind of start – for a superstar player. Machado's having an off year. Jackson Merrill's having an off year. The Padres just aren't playing good baseball, and yet they're playing winning baseball because of their bullpen. They have an outstanding bullpen. So if you give the Padres the lead, or if it's close, then their bullpen can kind of take over when they put their best guys on the job, because their starters aren't exactly lighting the world on fire either. Overall, the Padres are 16th in ERA this year. They're 13th in opponents' batting average. That's middle-of-the-pack statistics for their pitching. So bad offensive statistics, middle-of-the-pack pitching statistics, and yet they're 7 games over 500. Baseball can be really weird.
1: Yeah, I was going to say, that is just weird, because hearing... I thought we were going to say, when you were going to say, oh, they've won 25 games, they're playing really well, because that would make sense.
0: They're not.
1: Yeah, that makes no sense.
0: And Fernando Tatis does not have a home run. It's May 15th, and there are an awful lot of former baseball players who have podcasts are talking about the not being on PEDs is catching up to Fernando Tatis Jr. So I don't think it's that. I don't think he was on them last year, and he had a fine season. Or at least he shouldn't have been on. He's really playing Russian roulette if he was on him again last year.
1: That would be stupid.
0: Yeah, but this year he cannot find his power. You want to knock on your head or something, you can do that.
1: Yeah, because people seem to find it when they play us.
0: But the Padres are just not statistically playing well, and yet they're figuring out ways to win to be a 25-18. X is for expedite. Matt Brash pitched last night in Tacoma and dominated. Struck out the side, three guys faced, struck them all out, and looked, and the looks on the faces of the Sugarland players were like, I didn't stand a chance. So I think we could possibly expedite this whole Matt Brash situation. They probably won't activate him tonight, because since he just pitched last night, they don't like to pitch him back-to-back nights to begin with, much less coming off an injury. But I would imagine... he doesn't need another outing. He wasn't gone for that long. And he even said he didn't even need to be put on the injury list when they put him on the injury list. So to look that dominant in his first performance, and considering we could use a healthy arm or two in the bullpen, I think maybe we'll see Matt before the weekend is over with, and that'd be great.
1: Yeah. Because
0: he was phenomenal to this point in the season before that injury.
1: Sign me up for that, too.
0: Okay. All right. Ashley's signing up for a lot of things.
1: I am.
0: Today.
1: Yeah. I'm volunteering.
0: I don't want you to overcommit. You don't have, you're a mother. You got a job.
1: Yeah.
0: You know.
1: But you know what? So far, I feel confident in the two things I've signed up for.
0: Okay.
1: I can't remember what the first one was, but I think it involved winning money.
0: Winning money.
1: So yeah. I'm good right now. So Matt Brash is back this weekend and winning
0: $1,000. Yes.
1: Yeah.
0: You signed up for that plan.
1: I'll do that.
0: Okay. Be careful, though. Just don't sign anything that's put in front of you.
1: No, I appreciate that.
0: Next thing you know,
1: advice.
0: You're going to have a timeshare.
1: Oh, man.
0: And you're going to need that.

0: attorney guy to get you out of it.
1: He's not an attorney. I don't know if you know that about Chuck McDowell.
0: Why is for youngins. I'm going to go check out the youngins tonight down in Tacoma. There's some oldins on the team, too. But there's some youngins down there in Tacoma I'd like to put my eyeballs on again. So we're doing our Rainiers tonight. You've got Dick Fain and Jackson Feltz, I believe, are doing the radio show at 3 o'clock. I'm going to join them, it sounds like, at 4. It's pretty early, boys. It's pretty early for me to join you for a 7 o'clock start. But game time, 7 o'clock, I'll be on the call with Riley Pay. I get to watch Colt Emerson play again tonight. He's been making phenomenal defensive plays. He is on a defensive highlight play. He has a defensive highlight play, it feels like, every night down there in Tacoma. But there was a new list. Man, these guys pump out lists. Used to be they had to wait like February for a new top 100 prospects rankings list. And now they update them like every other week. Once a guy like graduates from the list because he's got too much major league experience, they take him off the list and come out with a new list.
1: Okay.
0: So they have a new list. MLB Pipeline, Baseball America had a new list this week as well. But the number 6 and 7 prospects in baseball, Colt Emerson and Cade Anderson. Those are your, now Cade's not in Tacoma right now, but Colt is. But nonetheless, that's how fast up the rankings Cade Anderson's been flying here as of late. They're 6 and 7. Ryan Sloan's kind of holding steady around 22 on their list, but another big leap from Lazaro Montez. He's now up into the top 30 on their list. So Mariners, good young nucleus right now, but there's more help on the way. It's very exciting.
1: Yeah, 4 in the top 30. Okay.
0: Yeah.
1: Sign me up for that too.
0: Finally, Z is for Zeus. Maybe Cal Raleigh's not Zeus, but our superstar's going to be missing from the lineup. I think in the last couple of years, if you'd have lost Cal Raleigh from the lineup, man, that might have spelled doom. I think that this roster is complete enough right now. I mean, here you are hovering around 500 without Cal Raleigh performing even average. You know, he's not even been a good player, certainly at the plate. So far this season. But I would point out somebody that you might consider more like a Zeus of baseball, Ken Griffey Jr. Because if you remember back in 1995, arguably the best year or most famous year.
1: Yeah, most talked about, probably.
0: Certainly in the top five best seasons.
1: Refused to lose.
0: Mariners history, most memorable seasons in Mariners history, the most important season in Mariners history. If you remember, the Mariners, Ken Griffey Jr. was out for a huge chunk of that year, and they still managed to hang in there without him. And then when they got back, they took off. Mm-hmm. You know, I've heard Greg talk about this week. We obviously didn't want to think. We wanted Cal's side to be fine and no reason to put him on an injury list. The side's going to be fine. But now that it is, now that it's acted up again, I agree. Like, let's make sure he's 100% healthy. There's a lot of the season remaining. And I think you have a good enough roster, even without Cal Raleigh, to win the American League West because it's down this year. Mm-hmm. So I think we can win the division without Cal Raleigh playing for a while. Hopefully it's just 10 days, but I know we win the division with a healthy Cal Raleigh getting back on track. So let's just get him back on track. Let's let him take all the time that he needs to get healthy. It's why you've not heard any panic from me the last couple of days about Cal Raleigh's side acting up again.
1: Yeah, and that's the one thing that I've been concerned about is don't rush him back, because the last thing you want to do is deal with this all year where he's not 100% and it's going back and forth. So I would say, not even let him take all the time he needs, because I think he would think he needs less time. I would say let him have him, force him to take maybe more time than he needs so we know he's 100% when he gets back.
0: Don't rush, Cal. We've made this mistake before. He's well worth waiting for. Don't rush, dump. Yeah, I think that's the message here today.
1: All right, dump.
0: We've got Ocho coming up at 8 o'clock. Coming up next, though, on the radio program, we've got poll results from yesterday. Sports radio. And by the way, if they would have gone the other way, I would have never brought this up because I vowed to. 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
19: Here's something pretty disturbing I discovered while researching this podcast. This is what it actually says on the Los Angeles Police Department website. The site states that the Adult Missing Persons Unit investigates 3,200 cases a month, and 70% of those missing people are found or returned voluntarily within 2 or 3 days. It goes on to explain, and I quote here, "Since being a missing person is not a crime, police are given a very limited role while conducting these types of investigations." At the bottom of the webpage, it gets more disturbing. There's a section titled, "What if they never returned?" And here's the official police advice. "In such situations, you may want to enlist the services of a private investigator to assist in your search. If you can't afford a PI, the police elaborate, quote, "Another option would be to contact the Salvation Army, which has a missing persons locator program." There is not a single sentence on the LAPD website that would lead a loved one of a missing person to have any faith that the police would properly investigate it. What the LAPD is basically saying is, if someone you love goes missing, don't overreact. They'll probably turn up, unless they don't, in which case you should get someone besides the police to look into it. All this is my way of saying, if the police took missing persons cases as seriously as they do, say, bank robberies, I wouldn't have had to do this podcast in the first place and end up chasing a violent criminal halfway around the country. I'm Neil Strauss, and you can hear the full story of To Live and Die in L.A.
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3: From the Fox 13 Weather Center, I'm meteorologist Abby Acone. High temperatures only in the low to mid-50s this afternoon across the greater Seattle area. Mostly cloudy skies, breezy weather, increasing rain, and a low chance of lightning as well.
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0: It's a Friday. Doing all sorts of Friday stuff today. Tying up some loose ends.
1: That's good. We should do Friday stuff on a Friday.
0: Yep.
1: We start doing that on a Monday. Boy, somebody help us.
0: Normal Friday bits coming your way. Normal Friday segments coming your way. Previewing you, getting you ready for the weekend. I mean, there's a lot going on. A lot going on here behind the scenes. The hamster wheel, it is spinning. It's Chuck and Ashley with you. We've got the Ocho coming up at the top of the hour. Your eight top stories of the day. So we'll go through all the headlines in great detail coming your way at 8 o'clock. But yesterday, we put up a poll. Some of you heard the segment. And I really did appreciate the reaction because there were a lot of, like, pro-Chuck reaction, mm-hmm. at least pro-Chuck's take reaction. And then there was a lot of anti-Chuck's take. That's a good argument. That's a good sports talk radio argument. And I know when you take on a Hugh Millen, I mean, I'm going to tell you right now, if you want an attorney, if you want an amateur attorney, you hire Hugh Millen's attorney at law because that dude's going to research, he's going to be prepared, and he's just going to give you the best defense possible.
1: Well, and if nothing else, even if maybe he isn't wrong, he's got more things to back up his non-winning argument than anyone else.
0: Right.
1: And you also could get lost in some of the analogies. So by the end, you're like, yes, I think I believe you.
0: I mean, he's like a Rottweiler on a pork chop. I mean, he's going to take that thing down. That's what he's going to do. So, we had this little conversation. And I said yesterday, if I lose our poll, that I won't even bring up. And it's one of my favorite topics as a sports talk radio host. I've been doing this thing for a quarter of a century. I mean, every sports talk radio host has a couple of things over time that they really kind of go to, fun things that they do. And I don't feel like I do it a lot, but I probably do it more than I should. I'll give you that.
1: I'd say you do it more than others, but I don't know if it's more than you should.
0: Like Papa Joe Chevalier, if you remember that name, he had like three topics and he'd discuss them every day. I don't do that.
1: No, I'd have a problem if you did.
0: One of them was Title IX, by the way. Oh, spoiler alert.
1: That went out over really well.
0: Spoiler alert, he was against it.
1: Shocking. Papa Joe, what's his name?
0: Chevalier.
1: Yes.
0: So this NBA draft lottery, I believe that it is rigged and it has been over time. Hugh is determined to prove that it's not. So he and I ended up having a conversation for those of you that were wondering if there's some bad blood. There's not.
1: No.
0: We can disagree. We're friends. We respect each other. We can have disagreements on certain topics. And sometimes they can even get heated. But he and I ended up in a rather lengthy conversation about this yesterday. And he kind of presented his case to me and got to the end of it. And he's like, I'm just not going to convince you, am I? And I said, you give a great argument. I would hire you for my attorney. If we went to the court of law, I'd lose to you in a court of law because of all your, you know, Venn diagrams and your graphs and your
1: pie
0: charts.
1: He's convincing you that the NBA draft lottery is not rigged.
0: Right.
1: Not the idiotic part.
0: Right. He doesn't believe that it's rigged.
1: Right.
0: And I believe that it is rigged. And so that's kind of gone back and forth here this week. And so, anyway, we had a conversation about it yesterday. And he's like, I'm not going to convince you of this, am I? And I said, no, because I'm not trying to convince anyone out there that it is rigged. I'm not taking Adam Silver to court for fraud. You know, I'm not trying to put together a legal team to try to prove. Because I don't think there is going to be a way to prove that the NBA draft lottery is rigged. But no, there's no case that you can come up with that is going to convince me that it's not rigged. I just believe that it is. And I don't know how they're doing it. I just believe that they're doing it. And I don't think it's happening every year. But I think when you have a special player, they are doing things behind the scenes to make sure that that special player gets to the right organization so that he is properly developed, he is put on the in a proper situation where we can get the most out of him, and then I think they do other things to make sure that he has talent around him. I just believe it. I believe in ghosts. I believe in alien life somewhere, even though I've never been probed in a UFO. Anally.
1: I believe in miracles, and I'm glad you haven't.
0: I believe in God, and that's a pretty tough one to prove right there.
1: Yeah.
0: That one, but I do, and that's the same thing here. I just believe that the NBA draft lottery is rigged, and I think I presented a lot of evidence yesterday to support my suspicions, and then we left it as a poll vote. For all of our listeners, simply the question was, is it idiotic, because that's what I was accused of, to be suspicious that the NBA draft lottery is rigged? And we didn't get a great sample size. You know, they're going to throw this out of the courtroom if we tried to present this as evidence. We didn't get a great response to this, which I was a little disappointed by, in terms of votes.
1: Yeah, I don't know why we didn't.
0: Yeah, but 7 out of 10 people believe that the NBA draft lottery is suspicious. So
1: right.
0: 7 out of 10. So that means I'll keep talking about it.
1: Yay!
0: Otherwise, I was going to retire it. I was going to retire the entire thing and never bring it back up again. But now you've spoken, 7 out of 10 of you. And so I'll keep bringing this up every year. And I'm glad, because I do like the topic. But nonetheless, there you go. That's the update on the poll.
1: Update on the poll.
0: And again, I don't think anybody's out there saying it's definitely rigged. That's certainly not what I'm saying, but it is awfully suspicious.
1: Yeah, and that's why we phrased it. Is it idiotic to be suspicious? And most people say, no, it's not idiotic to be suspicious. I don't want to put words in other people's mouths, but it might be more idiotic to not be suspicious.
0: Oh, geez. Oh, they started the fight all over again.
1: I'm just saying. You could at least acknowledge there's some suspicion.
0: All right. Coming up next, your Ocho, your 8 top stories of the day on a Friday. 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
11: 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Many of those calls have been very mundane, but many others have been incredibly meaningful, even life-changing. I remember both kinds. I recall sitting for hours breaking down the box scores of major leaguers from games the night before with my best friend in high school. I also remember calls from loved ones relaying that their cancer tests have come back clean. How about you? Maybe the first time you heard your future partner tell you they love you was over the phone. 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And it's more than a story of innovation. It's a story of human connection. Who have you been thinking about reaching out to? Whoever it is, make that call. You'll be glad you did.
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0: Well, here we go on a Friday at 8 o'clock. Wonderful to have you with us. Chuck Powell and Ashley Ryan taking you till 10 o'clock this morning. We've got a cash word to start the hour. It's media, M-E-D-I-A, at 93.3KJR.com. For those of you watching on YouTube, yeah, I don't know why I just pulled my sleeves down just to push them right back up. I don't know why I did it. I don't know.
1: Sometimes.
0: Why do we do things?
1: Sometimes if they're up, but they're twisted, you got to make sure you pull it all the way down, shake it out, and then pull it back up.
0: I pretty much...
1: Power move. It's a power move.
0: Pretty much just took it down and then put it right back into the clunky situation that it was before.
1: I was
0: before.
1: Trying to give you a little credit.
0: Yeah, I know. There's really no explanation sometimes.
1: I'm done with that.
0: Yeah. Don't try to defend me, Ashley.
1: I won't.
0: There's really... It'll just get you in trouble.
1: And I don't want that anymore. I'm already in enough trouble.
0: 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Also, we've got a PGA Championship live update, our first of the morning from Philadelphia, coming up here at 8:20. I will just let you know that, just give you an amateurish hack kind of update. Alex Smalley, Al Poltergeist, Steven Yeager, Minwoo Lee, and Ryu Hisatsune.
1: I think it's Hisatsune?
0: Something. They are your leaders right now at 3-under. Hideki Matsuyama is at 2-under. He's having a pretty good day. Scottie Scheffler started the day 3-under, tied with the lead. He is 3-over today and now even. So we'll get an official update for you coming up here at 8:20 this morning. But let's get to the Ocho, your 8 top stories of the day here on this Friday. And we will begin with the NFL schedule release. We now know all of the Seahawks opponents and when and where they will play them for the upcoming 2026 season defense of a Super Bowl championship. And we know because we could smell it.
17: There are many smells in the NFL to choose from. But when I want to smell like a champion, I reach for Parfum de Seahawks.
0: Josh Lucas and many other celebs, including Joel McHale, put together the Seahawks PR team's schedule release. video, yes, which they all now do, and they're now competing with one another for the most clever and most creative. It wasn't taking you through game by game the schedule. They pretty much just put it at the very end, but it was very entertaining, and it was talking a lot of trash, I'll tell you that much. So if you haven't seen it, it's fun, it's funny, and they got a lot of celebrities, Seahawk fans to participate in it.
1: Yes, I do love when they all do this. We got a suggestion. Hey, what if you guys went and grabbed all of the audio from all of the other teams' release videos for when they play the Seahawks? And I thought, yeah, but that's a lot of work.
0: That is a lot. We'll let Jackson do that.
1: Yeah, Jackson will be great at it.
0: Jackson loves his montages.
1: He loves a montage. He needs a montage. Montage.
0: Yeah, we're more of a singing makeup songs on the fly people.
1: Yeah, Jackson doesn't do that.
0: No, he's terrible at it. We all got to know our strengths and our weaknesses.
1: He's a montage guy.
0: He's a montage guy if ever there was one.
1: Yes, he is.
0: You're our favorite little montage monkey.
1: You keep it up, montage guy.
0: The defending world champions will begin defense of their title against the very team that they defeated in Super Bowl 59. The league not only doesn't mind that Patriots head coach Mike Vrabel has opened up the playbook on a national reporter, they're apparently embracing the entire thing. Otherwise, they wouldn't be showcasing them on the opening night of the season, which is usually a night for football celebration. But apparently, we're going to have to spend part of our pre-funk talking about Mike Vrabel and Diana Russini. That's just going to be a part of the pre-game conversation. Thanks, NFL.
1: Yeah, and that's annoying. And I think the NFL, when you were saying earlier, you know, no publicity is bad publicity, I think they really are embracing this, because there was even a thing on X yesterday that they weren't stopping anyone from mocking Vrabel and Russini in their schedule release videos.
0: And they did.
1: And people did. And the NFL made a point to say, like, nope, we're not stopping anyone from doing that.
0: Well, I think they like the public. I think this really
1: I think
0: is.
1: They love it.
0: Major, you know, corporations like this, and we think, oh, man, they've been shaken by this story. And they're like, we love it. Look at all the attention we're getting. Look at us. This is amazing. Scandal is so delicious. I think that's the way they do react to it. And we probably should have figured it out by now. I mean, I've been in this industry for 36 freaking years. You would think I would have figured it out by now that they don't mind it at all. And they're going to promote it on opening night, clearly. Of course, we already knew the opening opponent at this time yesterday morning. It wasn't until yesterday afternoon that all 18 weeks of prime-cut, carefully aged Seahawks schedule were revealed. And there's all sorts of juicy nuggets, different ways to look at this thing. But we turned to our insider this morning, Greg Bell from the Tacoma News Tribune, and I asked him, what's the most interesting part of the Seahawks 2026 calendar to you?
16: They've got three of their last four on the road. They played the Rams twice, Rams being on Christmas Day being that only home game in that span, and then three road games. They play at Carolina again week 17 for the second consecutive season, and then end with a division game the following weekend, a week 18 again. And everyone jumps all over the primetime games, six of them. They should have six. They should have the max scheduled primetime games because they're the Super Bowl champions. Mm-hmm. There's a chance that Week 18 game will get flexed to Sunday night if it's for the NFC West title, like the networks think it will be.
0: Right.
16: And then you'd have the seventh primetime game. So, and then the other thing is the bye. Week 11 is pretty good.
0: Yeah, no doubt. If you want to hear Greg's entire conversation with us, you can do so at 93.3KJR.com. He also pointed out the block of three consecutive home games at one point during the season, and you rarely see that. But yes, six primetime games was a highlight. Five of the six are at home, and then the potential to add a seventh later in the year. It is official now. The Seahawks will be playing on Christmas Day. I know personally a lot of people don't like that. I personally don't like that. I don't even have my family near me. I'm old enough that I've been removed from my family for quite some time, and yet I still don't like having to. I mean, I watch sports all the time. Mm-hmm. Do I have to be sitting down if I go home to see my family? Do I have to sit and watch football so I don't miss a Seahawks game? So I don't like it personally, but professionally, it's going to drive a huge audience when the Hawks host the Rams on Christmas Day.
1: It is going to be huge, and I don't like it personally either. I like to be able to, you have the morning, you get your presents, you have brunch, you do all these things, you hang out, then you get to watch a Christmas movie. Or you can have football or basketball, whatever on in the background later. But I don't know. I don't like it. And I sent a text to Five Iron and his sister, we'll call her Four Iron, yesterday. And I said, Seahawks on Christmas Day. And she sent the emoji.
0: Oh.
1: And Five Iron sent the Merry Christmas question mark. Oh. And I was like, and I gave him a thumbs down.
0: Aha.
1: Yeah. So we are in a fight.
0: And he just got home, too.
1: Yeah. He doesn't even know it yet.
0: Poor guy.
1: He doesn't even know it yet.
0: Yeah, he just had the time of his life, and now he came home to a fight over Christmas already.
1: Got me a nice hat and a t-shirt, and we're fighting.
0: They will then play, and when I say they, the Seahawks, not Ashley and Five Iron. The Seahawks will then play 2 weeks later against the Rams again to close out the regular season. So two games against the Rams in 3 days, and those kind of feel important. Only two 10 a.m. kickoffs all season long, which is an unusually light. The bye week, as Greg mentioned, comes during week number 11. I find that to be ideal.
1: Yeah, and I agree.
0: It also comes after a weekend in Vegas. Nice.
1: Yeah. What happens in Vegas does not stay in Vegas, though. Remember that.
0: Yes, exactly. Like herpes, for example.
1: Yeah, you it'll take come those, back with
0: yeah,
1: you.
0: They take, they'll go with you. Yeah. You are now free to place W's or L's next to each scheduled opponent so that you know today on May 15th exactly what the Seahawks record will be this year before the end of today's Ocho. So let it rip.
1: Let's go.
0: Let it get it done. That's another thing Jackson loves to do. Not just make montages. He loves knowing what the Seahawks record is on May 15th. Loves it.
1: Who doesn't, really? This girl.
0: Item number three on your Ocho. The Mariners return home tonight after stomping the Houston Astros Thursday.
18: 1-2. That's high, deep, left field. This is at the wall, and it just sneaks into the Crawford boxes. It is gone. It's an opposite field 3-run home run from Luke Raley.
0: In the world of statements you didn't expect to hear this baseball season, where would we be without Luke Raley?
1: Ugh, up a creek.
0: That's Aaron Goldsmith, Mariners TV, on the call of Luke's 3-run homer in the first inning to set the tone yesterday. They moved him up in the lineup to fifth in the order, and he responded with a 3-run shot, and the Mariners cruise from there 8-3, the final score. Luis Castillo's best outing since his first appearance of the season and his first win of the year. I realize that's not a big statistic with a lot of baseball fans today, but it still is with pitchers, and he finally got his first win. Meanwhile, Luke Raley has 5 home runs and 14 RBI this month.
1: Wow.
0: And we're only halfway through the month of May, and he's still a platoon player. He gets yanked from every game every time a left-hander comes in. Luke Raley is on fire right now.
1: 100%. And you brought up statistics, so I will say, did you hear in the broadcast, by the way, that Aaron Goldsmith does not keep track of RBI?
0: That's another thing that today's younger modern person doesn't think is a big statistic. And by the way, the Jay Buhners of the world want to throw him down a flight of stairs.
1: Jay and Dave were both like, they couldn't believe it because they brought it up. It got brought up with just Dave. Then when Jay joined them, he brought it up again. And that Aaron had asked Cal Raleigh, what's the most important statistic that you keep track of? And Cal was like, RBI. And Aaron was like, I don't even know. Because it had started with Luke Raley and how many he had, and Aaron didn't know. I was like, I feel like that's a pretty important stat.
0: It's the sabermetric, the people that were raised on sabermetrics, and they don't believe in clutch hitting, and they don't believe in runs batted in.
1: It's
0: and
1: baffling
0: they don't,
1: to me.
0: They don't believe in wins, and they don't believe in team chemistry. There are a lot of things that they just don't subscribe to, and Aaron pretty much is that guy. He's the poster guy of that new baseball fans thinking, and he's great at it, by the way.
1: Oh yeah,
0: I love the layers that he adds to the broadcast.
1: He's wonderful on the broadcast
0: in terms of, you know, kind of identifying for people the sabermetric view of the baseball world, which obviously we're now looking at that through a more thorough lens these days. That said, I think obviously he goes way too far, and anybody that's ever played baseball will crack a bat over your face if you don't think RBI are important.
1: Yeah, Jay did not sound thrilled by it.
0: Luis Castillo's best outing, as I mentioned, Seattle takes 3 out of 4 from once mighty Houston. Here are punks now, people.
1: Suck it.
0: 22 and 23 Mariners return home to face the Padres this weekend. So 2 out of 3, which I'll make that the goal. We're talking about a 500 team starting our show Monday morning. Sweep it. And now we're talking about getting out of that picture come Monday morning. Tonight, Emerson Hancock gets the start. Randy Vasquez will pitch for the Padres. If that sounds familiar, it just happened like a week and a half ago. First pitch at 6:40 in that battle between right-handers. And so the Mariners can get back to 500. We've sung that song before tonight with a win over the Padres. They'll do it, though, without Cal Raleigh, who was put on the injury list yesterday. Here's Dan Wilson.
19: Tough ball game last night. News this morning, Cal is going to be in IL with a right oblique strain. Johnny Parada is here and he'll be activated in his stead. So we'll know a lot more tomorrow
1: when
19: we get back to Seattle on Cal. But that's kind of the news for right now.
0: Yeah, somebody in the background did not like hearing that.
1: No, and I don't blame him. But you know what? Cal needs to rest.
0: And he also, I don't know if that was in vain. But you did take the Lord's name there.
1: Unless
0: I heard it.
1: He walked out and thought he saw Jesus, which
0: maybe,
1: is possible.
0: Maybe. He does frequent the clubhouse.
1: Yep.
0: Mitch Garver's first game is the starting catcher. That's right, the starting catcher while Cal Raleigh's on the IL. Home run. Win. Wouldn't that be something? If Mitch Garver becomes the X factor this season, if he just steps right in there and for the first time in 3 years just goes on a tear. Wouldn't that be amazing?
1: Sign me up for that, Chuck.
0: I would love. She signed up for another thing here, people. She's
1: Let's
0: overcommitting.
1: Go. It's Friday. I'm feeling like I got a lot of space, a lot of giving to do.
0: Johnny Parada is back on the roster to serve as the backup. I mean, we don't know how long Cal's going to be out. I mean, you hear 10 days and you just think, oh, 10 days, well, we'll be without him for 10 days. Those side injuries, I mean, that's what Bryce Miller had. Who knows? I mean,
1: hopefully it's not that long. Fingers crossed.
0: I'm not going to overpromise. I'm not going to underpromise. I'm just telling you it might not be 10 days. Okay?
1: So we just need Mitchie to step up for however long Cal is out.
0: Matt Brash, rehab outing last night in Tacoma, struck out the side. Might be activated very soon. Probably not tonight, but maybe by Saturday. Speaking of the Rainiers, it is Rainiers Friday here on KJR. Dick and Jackson will be broadcasting from Cheney Stadium at 3 o'clock. I'll be there with them at 4, and then I'll be on the call of the game with play-by-play voice Riley Pay tonight at 7 o'clock as the Rainiers welcome Sugarland.
1: Sugarland!
0: Yeah, we get to beat up on the Astros some more.
1: I like the country group Sugarland.
0: Same people.
1: Okay.
0: Well, same
1: then
0: exact
1: I think we
0: people.
1: Should have no problems.
0: Yep. NBA playoffs last night, no action.
20: Hello, darkness, my old friend.
0: Yeah.
20: I've come to talk with you again.
0: Some confused people that thought maybe there was going to be some basketball last night. But no, the playoffs went dark last night to create tonight's Game 6 doubleheader. Cleveland has this one chance to close out the Pistons at home. Otherwise, it's back to Detroit Sunday for game number 7. Same deal for the, for the Timberwolves, actually not the same deal. They have to win to stay alive at home as they host the Spurs. Action will start with the Eastern Conference game, of course, at 4 o'clock, and then Timberwolves and Spurs will follow. But that's got to be the first night since the playoffs began without any basketball.
1: Well, you know, the NBA does have to figure out how to stretch the playoffs as long as humanly possible. So any night where they could be like, you know what, let's just take a pause.
0: That's
1: dramatic
0: true.
1: Dramatic effect.
0: That's true. They're pretty guilty of that. But the NHL, which we'll find out in a moment, is like, here, hold my beer. You think you can stretch out a playoff? Watch this. Speaking of basketball, the Storm will be in action next on Sunday at 3 o'clock. But this is probably one of your Storm games that you got circled on the calendar because they'll be in Indiana taking on Caitlin Clark and the Fever at 3 o'clock on Sunday.
1: Just remember, the only cure for a fever. More cowbell.
0: More cowbell. Yeah, I gotta have more cowbell.
1: That's one of your best impressions, Christopher Walken.
0: Stanley Cup playoffs, Las Vegas eliminated the Ducks last night.
21: John Carlson on the way back for the Ducks. Lays it back out to the neutral zone.
0: Oh, is that Johnny?
21: Just about 3 minutes gone in the third period of Game 6. Vegas leads the best of 7 series, 3 games to 2. A steal, a shot, they score! A stinging wrister by Pavel Dorofeev. In the right place at the right time, he continues his impressive run, and Vegas has a 4-1 lead.
0: Ah, John Forslund pretending he likes the Golden Knights.
1: Yeah, he didn't sound very excited about their win.
0: No, they won
1: 5-1. This is my job.
0: Yeah, 5-1 Golden Knights over the Ducks, so they win in 6 games. 6 days off for Vegas, who won't begin the Western Conference Finals with Colorado until Wednesday in Denver. Meanwhile, Carolina won't start the Eastern Conference potentially until May 21st, 6 days from now. That would be 12 days off for the Carolina Hurricanes if Montreal and Buffalo end up going the distance. Montreal's up 3-2. Game 6 in that series tomorrow at 5. Speaking of pucks and also ponies, earlier this week we had Ed Olczyk on our show to talk some hockey. Found out how big of a horse racing fan he is. The Preakness is tomorrow, and so Ed said, I'll have picks for you ready by Friday if you want to call me back. Well, we called him back this morning, and so why would we not give you Ed Olczyk's pick for the Preakness?
2: My pick will be number 10, Napoleon Solo. I'm also going to use number 9, Iron Honor. I'm going to use number 2, Ocelli, who I mentioned ran third in the Kentucky Derby, and number 5, Talkin. So number 10...
0: Nice.
2: Number 9, number 2, and number 5 in race 13 at Laurel tomorrow.
0: There you go. Eddie Olczyk. I love that.
1: Picks from a pro.
0: That's right. If you want to go with a parlay, he's taking the Colorado Avalanche as well. So you can go Napoleon Solo and Colorado in a parlay if you can find a book that will accept such a thing. No Golden Tempo, the Kentucky Derby winner. He's not going to race. So that means we will not have a Triple Crown winner this year. Preakness will start at 3:50. And starting right now, an update from Philadelphia, day 2 of the PGA Championship.
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22: 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It is cold, it is windy at Aronimink, and the world number one is losing ground.
23: It's Scotty Scheffler here from 8 feet. The ball is on its way, and he's blocked it. The putter head was completely open there at impact, so Scotty Scheffler will unfortunately have another little tap in for another bogey here in the second round.
22: Raymond Burns the call at 13. Starting on the back 9, it was 3 bogeys in the first 4 holes for Scheffler, who is now even par and 3 back. He was tied for the lead at the end of Thursday. Alex Smalley, Aldrick Potkeeter, Steven Yeager, Minwoo Lee, and Ryo Hisatsune on top at 3 under. Only Smalley on the course. Shane Lowry topped his tee shot at 17 and went fishing in Jubb's Pond in front of the green. Lowry made double. He's 2 over, 5 back. I'm Ted Emrick, Westwood One Sports.
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29: White victim, female, pretty, wealthy.
13: A white woman's murder shocks the city. A black man from the projects comes forward with information about the case.
30: He says the police are his friends.
13: But out of nowhere, he goes from star witness to prime suspect.
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13: 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Clear Lee's name.
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38: From the Fox 13 Weather Center, I'm meteorologist Abby Acone. High temperatures only in the low to mid 50s this afternoon across the greater Seattle area. Mostly cloudy skies, breezy weather, increasing rain, and a low chance of lightning as well.
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0: PQ, yeah, I know you. We are all up in the business of other people's quarterbacks.
1: Got a second career ahead of you.
0: Yeah, we can't get enough of sniffing around other people's quarterbacks. It's time for OPQ right here on Chuck and Buck in the Morning, Sports Radio 93.3 KJR-FM. This is a new feature that we've started to unveil once a week since we've not had Buck. Bucky doesn't even know we're doing this.
1: No, he doesn't. I wonder if it would make him sad to know he's missing out.
0: And I wasn't sure if it was going to stick, Ashley, I'll be honest, but I think it lasts all the way through the football season.
1: As it should.
0: I really think we enjoy talking about other people's quarterbacks behind their backs.
1: I love it.
0: Yeah. Their quarterbacks. I like talking behind the backs of quarterbacks behind their backs. That's what I'm saying.
1: I understand that. Yeah. And you know, you should keep doing it. I was going to make it more complicated, and I decided not to.
0: So it's another segment of OPQ. Yeah, I know you. And so we begin with, and this is actually, I'm not going to say something bad, because I usually want to make fun of other quarterbacks.
1: Okay.
0: Did you see the Mendoza Cousins?
1: No.
0: Release, their video schedule release. And it's basically them as stepbrothers. They're acting out like scenes from Step Brothers. And they're really good at it. It was really well done. And you're like, these two are probably going to become best friends.
1: Oh.
0: It's very funny. They acted out very well. I couldn't believe how good an actor Kirk Cousins was.
1: Yeah.
0: And I think the Raiders may have stumbled upon something here. Because Mendoza had to be taken number one. And I have my questions about Fernando Mendoza. I think a lot of people do. And my questions are about whether or not he can be a leader of grown-ass men.
1: Right.
0: Because he comes across a little goofy. That's all there is to it. Kirk Cousins comes across a little goofy as well. But I don't quite think in the same way that Fernando Mendoza does. But I think maybe he can kind of relate to Fernando Mendoza's quirkiness more so than maybe another backup.
1: I would believe that.
0: And so I think this could be a really good solution. If it doesn't work, I'm not going to blame the Raiders, because I think that this is pretty clever. So Mendoza will quarterback when he's ready, but maybe he's not ready. I have a feeling that Tom Brady and the organization wants Fernando Mendoza to take his time before becoming the starting quarterback. And we've seen an awful lot of success with quarterbacks who've been held out a year.

0: I think it might actually work. I think I'm going to give the Raiders don't do a lot of smart things. I think this might be one of the smarter things they've done in a while, and they might have found the perfect mentor for Fernando Mendoza and a guy that gives them an opportunity to say, we don't have to throw you into the fire because we think Cousins still has a little bit left in the gas tank. So you take your time. But when you're ready, you're the quarterback. And if that's in week four, if it's in week nine, if it's next season, then it's next season. But this is a really good handoff mentor, student situation here for us.
1: No, I think you're right. It makes sense to have Kirk Cousins there, and their personalities seem to match. And I mean, Kirk Cousins has been in the NFL for a very long time. If anyone can show somebody the ropes of what it's like, I think he'd be great at it.
0: Mm-hmm. Well, we play the Raiders on the 15th. That's week 10, right before the bye. Who do you think will be quarterback for the Raiders when we face them week 10?
1: I'm going to guess it's going to be Fernando Mendoza.
0: Do you?
1: Yeah. I think by then he will have taken the starting job. I think it will be earlier.
0: I think you're probably right. I think I'll probably side with you on that. But if Cousins is playing well, I think ideally the Raiders would like for him to sit the entire year. But I do believe they want to be competitive. I think they thought they were going to be competitive last year, and they crapped all over the place.
1: In their pants.
0: Yeah. And in their pants. Mm-hmm. And so I think that they think they're closer than what they looked a year ago. So if things are humming, if they're being good, playing well and competitive, maybe they stick with Cousins, and ideally Mendoza sits an entire year. I mean, it worked for Patrick Mahomes. Rodgers sat, 3 years? Jordan Love sat 2 years? It is a good formula.
1: Yes.
0: It might be the ideal formula. I mean, I get there's a throwing them into the fire kind of. That's what they did with Manning in Indianapolis, and that worked out well. And that's what they did with Aikman in Dallas, and that worked out well. But it also battered a lot of first-round draft picks as well. So we'll see. But I think you're probably right. I think we'll probably be facing Mendoza. That's what I would bet if I had to place a wager. What about week 7? October 25th. Yes, October 25th, week 7. At home against the Kansas City Chiefs. I mean, we're down with OPQ. What quarterback do you think we'll be facing, considering Patrick Mahomes was supposed to miss most of the year with an injury?
1: I mean, the way everybody's talking, and obviously I am not a Chiefs insider, nor do I have any inside information. But when I was talking to Taylor Swift the other day, the way everybody's talking, it sure seems like he is. I don't think they're putting out he might be back on track for returning before camp starts if they're not expecting him to be back by at least week 2 of the season, because what a disappointment for Chiefs fans if they're hyping this all up and then all of a sudden he's not ready. So I think Patrick Mahomes will be playing in week 7.
0: I don't think there's any doubt about it. I actually think I think he's going to be ready for training camp.
1: I just don't think they're putting it out there if otherwise.
0: It seems insane, but I don't think, as a matter of fact, I don't even think it's even a question anymore that he's going to be ready for week number 1. I think it's like a done deal that unless there's a setback, Patrick Mahomes is going to be starting week 1 for the Kansas City Chiefs. So certainly by week 7, we will be playing the Kansas City Chiefs led by Patrick Mahomes.
1: In full on Mahomes mode at that point.
0: All right, what about week 2 against the Arizona Cardinals? Who's starting for the Arizona Cardinals in this session of OPQ?
1: Who are my options? I don't even remember who's
0: Jacoby Brissett.
1: Oh, that's right, Jacoby Brissett.
0: Gardner Minshew is with the Cardinals
1: Aaron
0: now.
1: Aaron Rodgers.
0: Carson Beck. And yes, Aaron Rodgers. Is he possibly he's still out there because the Steelers still haven't signed him.
1: Yeah, I think it's going to be Jacoby Brissett. There have been comments about how they're trying to figure out that contract, and they've been telling him he's their starter. I don't see Beck or Minshew, unless Brissett gets injured, but I don't see either of them stepping up and taking that from Brissett.
0: I'm going to go Aaron Rodgers.
1: Are you? Okay.
0: I do have a sneaky suspicion that that's a lot more likely than what people believe. Like, if I realize that he stretches everything out, but if he's being shown more love by the Cardinals than he is the Steelers in his mind and heart, I wouldn't rule it out. I mean, the money says bet on Rodgers playing for the Steelers. and Jacoby Brissett's the starting quarterback.

0: quarterback in week number two for the Arizona Cardinals. So under that scenario, I guess I'll go with Brissett. But if Rodgers is in Pittsburgh, I will bet you by week nine when we face the Cardinals, Carson Beck is the starting quarterback
1: okay. For
0: the Cardinals. Because I don't think they are going to go through the same process as the Raiders will with Mendoza. And the reason that I say that is I think they got to find out what they have in Carson Beck this year.
1: I could understand that.
0: For a team that seems to be rebuilding a little bit and probably by next year wants to believe that they're not anymore and they do have skill players, they want to know if they are going to need to draft a quarterback or what they're going to have to move in order to get into a position to get their quarterback of the future. Raiders already have their quarterback of the future, whether he plays this year or starts next year. But the Cardinals don't know who the man of the future is. And if they don't play Carson Beck this year, then they're going to have to draft a quarterback next year. So I think they got to find out what Carson Beck has. So I think we'll face Brissett in week two, and I think Carson Beck in week nine.
1: Yeah, I think that's a fair assumption.
0: Yeah. Finally, I'm going to bring this up. I'm going to bring this up for your benefit.
1: Oh, gosh.
0: We're talking about other people's quarterbacks. Well, Dion, Neon Dion, who swears to get his pee on, has said yesterday, you don't realize the hell that Shedeur Sanders, my son, went through in the draft process.
1: Okay.
0: And never has anyone earned it more. Like, I mean, considering what hell we're talking about. We're not talking about, like, some health scare or something. Now, that's hell or, you know.
1: He dropped down in the draft.
0: He wasn't sure if he was going to eat for weeks at a time. He sabotaged his own draft status, and he paid for it. Unlike anybody else I've ever seen pay for it. I thought Mekhi Lemon was going to, you know, sabotage his draft status a little bit. And maybe a little bit. Maybe he did. But he still went in the first round. And we've seen a lot of turds in the process. Like Josh Rosen still got taken in the top 10, for goodness sake, once upon a time. So he certainly suffered more than anyone that I can recall in terms of how far he fell because he failed the draft process. But that said, maybe he is a cautionary tale for everybody else going forward. He certainly did enough to cause his slide. And I don't know what other circumstances led to him sliding so far. He should have never fallen to the fifth round.
1: No, I don't think so.
0: But nonetheless, it's funny. Like, well, maybe you should have been a better advisor to how he should have conducted himself rather than encourage him to be flippant, arrogant, and self-entitled through the entire process.
1: Yeah, he hasn't earned any of that.
0: He wouldn't have suffered through such a hell getting ready for the NFL draft.
1: Yeah, you kind of taught him to go around with your cockiness, which you earned. I mean, through a very successful career, do I think that maybe you're too cocky? Yes, but I just am not a big fan of cockiness. But Shedeur carries himself with the same cockiness as his father does without having anything to back it up.
0: Right. I mean, Dion could have gone to the combine, which he did kind of mock. He showed up, he ran 140 and left. He could have gone to the combine, though, and probably slapped Roger Goodell on the ass and then left and still been a top five pick because he had
1: that much talent.
0: He had that much talent. Shedeur, time will tell. Should he have been a first rounder? Time will tell. He wasn't a disaster. He played better than Gabriel for the Browns this past year, but he also wasn't good either. We'll see. We'll see. It doesn't matter where you're drafted. It's what you do with it.
1: Yes.
0: And so we'll see from this point forward. But it's kind of funny that you're asking for sympathy now when everybody was warning you, hey, you might want to tell Shedeur not to be blowing off all these interviews because he's really rubbing GMs the wrong way. And we're talking about a quarterback here. OPQ, mm-hmm. Right? That's what the segment is. I mean, this is people are going to be drafting this guy to be the face of their franchise, and they don't want some smug jerk, and I'm not saying he is that, but it is the way he tried to come off for some reason to executives around the National Football League. So if he went through hell, I mean, he's the one that sent himself there.
1: Yeah, he did. And I will say, we commended him because the way he handled himself in camp, and he didn't want his dad there to be boosting him up or do anything. He wanted to do it all on his own. So I do think he has earned.
0: He did. Afterwards, he handled it pretty well.
1: Yes, he has earned some respect, and and kind of changed the direction, trajectory he was going. But we have to see if that continues.
0: Yeah, maybe don't mouth a press conference. But
1: that would be helpful.
0: All right, coming up next, we are in the midst of the playoffs right now. And so we're going to go fishing here in a little bit. Also, coming up later in the show, we do Sup Now on Thursdays at 8:30. On Fridays, we do Sup With You. So you ask us questions. We will ask you one question, and we await your answers at 49451. Or if you want to respond on YouTube, you could do that as well. But here is my question. What is the ideal Seahawk road trip this year? Now that the schedule is out, scan it, look it over. You've probably already done this exercise, if I know you. And just send us a text at 49451. What the ideal Seahawk road trip? You're going to go watch them play on the road one time this year. And whatever led you to that decision, let us know. But we'll go over some of your answers at 9:30 today. But coming up next, we've gone fishing on KJR.
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0: Oh, boy. By the way, I just kind of sort of got invited to one of the coolest ideas for going out I've heard in a long, long time.
1: Wait, what?
0: Yeah.
1: What'd you get invited to?
0: I was in the restroom, and our sales guy, Rob, you know Rob, yeah. You love Rob.
1: Happy Rob.
0: And Rob and I have always, like, he's always talking about Snohomish. He lives in Snohomish, and he's like, you got to come out to Snohomish. I love going to Snohomish, but it's always been just like, I thought, just the young people, like, making empty promises about coming to hang out in Snohomish. And he's like, when are you going to come out? And I'm like, well, if this is an official invitation, let's start putting together some dates. And he goes, yeah, you got to come out there because I'll take you to a bunch of these haunted bars in Snohomish.
1: Oh, yeah.
0: I had
1: Oxford
0: no idea.
1: Oxford Saloon?
0: I had no idea.
1: Yeah, there's a man there that grabs your butt.
0: What?
1: Ghost. Yeah, ladies report feeling him pinch their butt in the bathroom.
0: See, now I love ghost stories even more than getting drunk.
1: I love ghost stories too. I've gone. I did not get my butt pinched though.
0: Well, I'm sorry. That's sorry. Okay. I'm sorry the ghost didn't find you attractive.
1: I was a little bummed.
0: Imagine leaving the bar like, what's wrong with me, ghost?
1: Yeah.
0: What's wrong with my ass?
1: Yeah. My friend and I even went in the bathroom and we're like, we're here.
0: Oh, I guess I'm not good enough for you, ghost.
1: Oh, you can only pinch other people's butts.
0: Oh, what's the deal? Like, I didn't wear something skimpy enough for you?
1: Yeah, that's right. Yeah, Oxford Saloon's a great one.
0: Well, so he's telling me about all these bars that are haunted. I'm like, my goodness, that sounds so much fun. I love getting together telling ghost stories to begin with. And if, you know, I got a guide around town, do you want to come?
1: Maybe.
0: We should we should put together a group.
1: As long as I don't have softball.
0: Yeah, you always have softball.
1: No,
0: so anyway, Rob and
1: weeks.
0: I will
1: it's
0: go.
1: It's over in 2 weeks. Just don't go in 2 weeks.
0: Anyway, Rob and I are going to hang out in Snohomish. It. But no, that sounds awesome.
1: I know.
0: I didn't know Snohomish was a haunted town.
1: Oh, yeah.
0: That makes it even better.
1: Yeah. There was a bar, or he was a security guard, I think, at the Oxford Saloon who then got stabbed.
0: Oh, by a ghost?
1: Yeah. No, he didn't get stabbed by a ghost, by a patron.
0: Oh.
1: Either, or he was the patron who got stabbed by a security guard, one or the other. And then there's like other things where people will have been like up in the office and they'll look on the camera and there's someone down at the bar working when the bar's closed.
0: Mm.
1: But there's no one there.
0: Oh, man. God, I love ghost stories.
1: I know, they're really good.
0: I've got some of the best, too.
1: That one all about the swings freaks me out every time.
0: Yes, my seaside one. Brings down the house.
1: Yeah, it does.
0: All right. Well, let's go fishing here. First of all, I do want to update yesterday's PGA Championship. I mean, I know some action's going on already, but at the end of our first day in our Green Jacket draft with Dick Fain as our celebrity expert. Guess what, Ashley? Some expert. Ivan took off his worst golfer, McIlroy, and he still is at +4.
1: Wow.
0: You and Kidd are at +2.
1: Yeah.
0: And then I was at -2 after day number one. So I was in the lead after day number one with Soufflé, Cameron Young, my worst player, my first round pick, Matsuyama, and Burns.
1: Okay.
0: Yeah.
1: Yeah, I'm not doing very well because as of after today, I know, because Fitzy ain't doing very well. He was +3 last I saw.
0: Henley was having a rough day too for you, wasn't he?
1: Probably.
0: I think he was up to +4 at one point.
1: Yeah, okay. I really didn't like these groupings.
0: Yeah. Well, anyway, you certainly did better than Fain at it.
1: Well, I was going to say, oh no, Fitzy's up to +2. That's Alex. Wrong Fitzy.
0: NBA, our Green Jacket draft, and I'm going to send out some updates. Let's see. We haven't had anyone go fishing this week.
1: Oh, wow.
0: We just have the normal scores. So nobody went fishing. Nobody got knocked out of the playoffs that hurt our Green Jacket teams. I'm leading with 882 right now. I got a good 150, 160 point lead over Spencer, but he still has all four of his guys out there.
1: Oh, wow.
0: Where I could get Cade Cunningham knocked out tonight, which would not be good because he's been my best player. That's NBA. And then in the NHL, Anaheim has gone fishing, but none of us took a duck.
1: No, of course not, because we're not dumb.
0: Yeah, we're not stupid around here. So Ashley's leading that. She's got 15 goals now. You have nearly doubled me, and I'm the only person that can probably catch you because I have two players remaining. Everett only has one, And you potentially could have three moving on to the conference finals. And you already have a 5-goal lead over Everett. And Kidd, even though he has more goals than I do, has already been eliminated because all four of his players have gone fishing.
1: Sucker.
0: Yeah, Kidd. That's what you get for being kind all the time.
1: Yeah, way to be really nice.
0: And then our Mariners home run derby, that's not gone fishing, but Luke Raley did hit a home run again for Kidd. Two more, actually, and he's taking the lead over you.
1: Dang it.
0: Sorry about it.
1: Come on, Canzone.
0: Yeah. All right, that will wrap up Gone Fishing here on a Friday. Coming up next, though, there's still more to discuss with this NFL schedule. As a matter of fact, my three favorite topics of conversation we've yet to get to in this NFL schedule conversation. So we'll do that next. Sports Radio 93.3 KJRF.
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8: Hey, Dick Fain here. Did you know the first phone call was made 150 years ago in March 1876 and laid the foundation for the global telephone network and sparked mass innovation, leading us to phones in our homes, our pockets, and smartphones with incredible power? It's estimated over a quadrillion phone calls have been made since that day. Many of those calls have been very mundane, but many others have been incredibly meaningful, even life-changing. I remember both kinds. I recall sitting for hours breaking down the box scores of major leaguers from games the night before with my best friend in high school. I also remember calls from loved ones relaying that their cancer tests have come back clean. How about you? Maybe the first time you heard your future partner tell you they love you was over the phone. Maybe the first time you heard your grandchild's voice was over the phone. Over all those years and phone calls, AT&T has been there, connecting people in meaningful ways. And it's more than a story of innovation. It's a story of human connection. Who have you been thinking about reaching out to? Whoever it is, make that call. You'll be glad you did.
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0: I didn't realize we were running late. Good morning, 9 o'clock hour here on this Friday. Chuck Powell and Ashley Ryan with you. Great to have you with us. We've got a cash word for you. It is COIN, C-O-I-N. Enter it at 933KJR.com for your shot at $1,000 in Grand Slam cash. That's COIN, C-O-I-N, used in a sentence. Put a coin in the fountain.
1: And then what?
0: Wish. Make a wish.
1: Oh, I've done that before.
0: Yeah.
1: I thought that maybe we were going to do something other, something different this time.
0: No, just put a coin in the fountain.
1: Okay.
0: We've got PGA Championship update live from Philly, you know, where all the great golf has been played historically. That's coming up at 9:20 here this morning. We got booze news to wrap up the week, and we still have Sup With You coming up. The NFL schedule is out, and so I've asked, what is the ideal road trip this season for the Seahawks and why? If you want to answer that at 49451 or on our YouTube channel, you can do that, and we'll get to your answers. I mean, we answer your questions the previous day So this is a round of sup with you on this Friday.
1: It's only fair.
0: I think so.
1: We do it this way.
0: Give and take.
1: Yeah.
0: We scratch your backs. And all of them.
1: Yeah, and that is tiring.
0: And you scratch ours. But let's talk some NFL schedule. There are a few things that I haven't gotten to, and then one that certainly we have discussed, but I'd kind of like to discuss it one last time, and then we'll bury it until we have to deal with it closer to the actual game being played. But I guess we went a few days thinking there was no way the Seahawks would be matched up against the New England Patriots over this Russini-Vrabel scandal. I had all but dismissed it. I was just sure. And you would think at this point, I mean, I'm 54 years old. I've been in this industry since I was 19 years old. You would think that I have this figured out by now, that I would understand that the NFL is such a monster. They can't get touched by anything. They can't get touched by a scandal such as this. That doesn't rock their world. It doesn't even put a nick on the shield. They are going to get even more attention, more conversation because of Russini and Vrabel this offseason and probably leading all the way up to opening day. So why am I thinking they're going to run from this story? I should have known, Ashley, they were going to embrace this story.
1: Which I can understand saying, like, yes, because they don't think any publicity is bad publicity and that they're just like, yeah, if people are talking about us, people are talking about us, so we'll take it. But I am surprised that they're running with it and that they're like, yeah, we're not afraid of this. Let's bring it on.
0: A normal person should be surprised by
1: it. Yeah, because it is, it doesn't put either of them in a good light. One, it's not a good look that you're talking about this instead of the reigning Super Bowl champions and a Super Bowl rematch. Right. This would be the main topic, most likely. Diana still hasn't spoken, so that's still got to come out. There's pictures coming out every week showing how long their affair has been going on. And sorry, their alleged affair has been going on. And it just makes both of them look worse every week. Why would you want your reigning coach of the year? Right. Because didn't he win coach of the year?
0: Yeah.
1: Why would you want all this chatter for him?
0: See, but that makes sense, Ashley. Now you're using common sense.
1: Oh, sorry. You're right. My bad.
0: Where I think what they
1: do
0: like,
1: again.
0: It's just like with Taylor Swift when she started dating Travis Kelce. It was like, oh, we're going to show her every other, and we're going to make people angry with her, even though she is not doing anything wrong but supporting her boyfriend and having a great time doing it. And he's not doing anything wrong other than he took a shot at a big time celebrity and she decided to date him. And now they're having a relationship. What's wrong with that? But the cameras showed her every other shot during Chiefs games and it made people angry. And they didn't even care about that because look at all the anger and fervor and chatter and social media interaction because people are so angry that we're showing, show her more, show
1: just
0: her more.
1: Show her as much as possible.
0: That's just the way they operate. And it's not just them. I think that's just the way of PR these days. Any attention is good attention. I mean, have you been following this controversy with the Odyssey at all?
1: No.
0: All right, so the Odyssey is coming out, summer blockbuster. I don't even remember the last time a summer blockbuster came out that wasn't Marvel Comics related. And yet we've got a legitimate one. I mean, Matt Damon was on Saturday Night Live like last week, and he was joking about it in his open monologue. He was like, I'm here to promote Odyssey, which comes out not next week, not in 2 weeks, but in 9 weeks. So this is like one of the most anticipated movies in a long time because a lot of us grew up with that book. I mean, it was my exposure to really, you know, the fantasy world, which I ended up adopting. I became a big fan of the fantasy genre. I really enjoy it still to this day. I dabble in it as a writer as well. And yet this was my exposure. Mr. Baker in the sixth grade introduced me to the Iliad and the Odyssey of Homer. And I'm like, I didn't know such books existed. Oh, my gosh, there's a Cyclops and there's Medusa. And so a lot of young people got sucked into that story. And no film director has had the guts, the machismo, the bravado, whatever it is, to make this film. But once Lord of the Rings got made, it was proven it could be done. Christopher Nolan, who's brilliant, maybe the best in the world. Mm-hmm. I mean, he's awesome. He decided he's going to tackle this, and so it's out this summer. And so it's already, I mean, I haven't looked forward to a movie since the Marvel Comics stuff really ended, since the Avengers thing ended.
1: Yeah.
0: So I haven't really looked forward to going to see a movie, and that's now been years since that happened. I didn't even think they could make a movie that would get me so excited that I couldn't wait for it. And yet, this is one I'm excited to see, and it goes all the way back to my childhood, and I think a lot of people are the same way. Well, in the past week and a half, this rumor has started out there that Elliot Page is going to play Achilles. Elliot Page is the former Ellen Page.
1: Yes.
0: Who play, you know, so we're talking about somebody who's about as tiny an actor as you're going to find. And Elliot Page has had transgender procedure and is now a man.
1: Mm-hmm.
0: And so Elliot Page was going to be cast as Achilles, the greatest warrior that's ever lived.
1: Interesting.
0: In this movie. And people lost their minds. For a week, people have been losing their minds. It's like, how on earth can we be so woke that we're going to take a former scrawny actress who's now a former scrawny actor, and we're going to put him in the role of the greatest warrior, arguably, in the history of mythology? It doesn't even, I mean, to be honest, I was worried when she played Juno, she was so small she wouldn't even get to full term. You know, that's how worried that's how scrawny a person that this is. And now all of a sudden we're supposed to believe that Elliot Page can pull off Achilles on the silver screen. And it's like, you really waited your entire life to make this movie? And then you decided you're going to piss everybody off knowingly because you're doing a favor to one of your favorite actors who can't get a gig, and you're going to put him in the role of Achilles? All you're going to do is make his life miserable.
1: Yeah, and then blow a big budget movie because people are going to be so angry.
0: They are angry, and so they've just been crushing Elliot Page. Well, then we found out yesterday Elliot Page is not playing Achilles.
1: Oh.
0: Elliot Page is in the movie and is playing a soldier in the movie, but it's not, at least it's not Achilles.
1: Right.
0: And so they've, but Christopher Nolan and the movie people, because they were getting attention, let that lie live out there for days on end. Let Elliot Page, who you're giving a career break to because she can't get one since she became a man. So they're trying. So you just let him get destroyed for 10 days on social media.
1: When you could have shut it down.
0: When you could have shut it down immediately. You could have never let that rumor see the light of day. And so this is what I'm talking about.
1: Yeah.
0: Like, why on earth do we think any publicity is good publicity? Why would you put a person through that?
1: Right.
0: Well, you know, why would you put your movie through that? And why would you put your football team season starter through that? Why would you put the sport through that when you could avoid it? You could have scheduled anybody for the opening day of the season on the, you know, you had 16 other options for the Seahawks on opening day. Why would you do that? And my only conclusion that I can draw is they did that because it gets a lot of attention. And we only want attention.
1: But this is the thing, is the NFL is already going to get so much attention leading up to opening week. It always does. People can't wait. People pee their pants with excitement over opening week. And so to think it's more of a distraction than anything, that's what bothers me. It's more of a distraction. Yeah, people are talking about it, but they're not talking about your product. They're talking about something else that has nothing to do with your product. And if you just let them talk about your product, you're going to get plenty of attention.
0: Yeah. I think the only thing that Elliot Page could pull off with Achilles is, I will buy that you have weak ankle tendons. I'll buy that. I'll go into the movie like, you know what? I'll bet you Elliot Page does have weak ankle tendons. Probably could be killed through the ankle. Yeah. I could buy it. I'll buy that.
1: Yeah.
0: I'll buy that part of the story. But that's about the only thing I'm going to buy. So just crazy. I don't know why we do it, but it is being done. A couple of other things from the schedule that we haven't discussed. The Rams, man, I had to hear this yesterday as well from all of the experts Yesterday, talking about how the Rams, they believe, were the better team a year ago, if not for that wonky two-point conversion. Like, if not for that wonky two-point conversion, the Rams were a sure thing to win the Super Bowl. I mean, that's how people are presenting this right now. And so I want to give all Seahawks fans a little bit of fodder. If you're ever at a Rams bar, or if you're ever at a bar and you're with a Rams fan, I know you can take them. But if you really do just want to shut down the argument, if it wasn't for that stupid two-point conversion, you guys didn't even know. Charbonnet didn't even know what was going on.
1: Well,
0: I've got 3 points to bring up, and this goes to all of the fools that keep spreading this nonsense about that. It admittedly was a wonky two-point conversion.
1: Yes.
0: It felt like we stole 2 points because nobody on the field actually knew the rule. No question about it. I think any Seahawks fan can admit to that. But here are the 3 things about that. That play happened with 6:23 left in the fourth quarter. If somebody, anybody, is complaining about the officials costing them a point, 2 points even, when they have 7 minutes to make up for that, man, what a weak-ass excuse for losing a football game.
1: Yeah.
0: You had 6.5 minutes to make. You were given 3 possessions, time for 3 possessions in that game, and you couldn't get into field goal range against the Seahawk defense. That was in regulation. 3 more possessions in that game after that 2-point conversion, and you could not get into field goal range to even attempt a field goal. Okay? The Seahawks also, point number 2, if they didn't get the 2-point conversion, do you think that teams approach a game and situations differently when they're trailing late in the fourth quarter or when they're tied late in the fourth quarter?
1: Trailing?
0: Well, no, they just approach it differently. They don't approach it the same. If we're tied and we have the football, we're going to probably be a little more conservative.
1: Oh, yeah,
0: because we don't want to give up the ball, because we don't want to give up points, and we're all right going to overtime at home.
1: Yes.
0: Versus trailing, no, you're going to be more aggressive because you have to have points. So with our 3 possessions that we had, and actually 2.5, 2, we'll call it 2. In our 2 possessions, maybe the Seahawks would have been a little more aggressive to try to make up for the 2-point deficit that they had at the point, right? Then there was also overtime as well. Point number 3, where you could have decided it in overtime. You went for 1. We went for 2. We won the football game. And it wasn't flukishly. It wasn't because we converted that 2-point conversion. It's because you couldn't move the ball into field goal range on our defense at the end of the fourth quarter.
1: But blame it on the 2-point.
0: That's why you lost the game. Here's point number 4 for why it's a stupid argument that I'm tired of hearing about. What makes you think that the Rams having home field advantage matters at all in the playoffs? That is the worst home field advantage in the National Football League. Great football team, great coach. Sean McVay, unlike Kyle Shanahan, might have Mike McDonald's number. He doesn't seem to be affected by how good Mike McDonald is as a defensive coordinator. We had our hands full with the Los Angeles Rams. But you're acting as if that 2-point conversion goes the other way. Rams win the game, get home field advantage, and then they cruise to the Super Bowl. Rams' home field advantage doesn't account for 0.5 point. Not 0.5 point. And so I don't want to hear that if the Rams would have just been at home, they would have sailed into the Super Bowl and went on to win the world championship. Do you realize how much you're taking for granted by making that statement? It's ridiculous.
1: Well, and it's funny because, you know, as I've been saying, I think it's wrong that the Rams and the 49ers are playing in Australia when it's a division game and you're taking away a home field advantage. And lots of people have pointed out, but what home field advantage are you really taking away, especially if it's the Rams, because they don't have one. And the 49ers stadium isn't known for being super loud and crazy either.
0: At least, okay, I'll buy the argument that, okay, maybe we don't have a home field advantage, but you guys do.
1: Yes.
0: Seahawks do. Yes. And so we wouldn't have had to play in Seattle if not for that two-point conversion. Well, it's all just hogwash. We won by four, by the way, in that game. And so there is no argument. Like, had that two-point conversion happened in the last minute of the game and you didn't have time to respond, I'm all ears.
1: Mm-hmm.
0: Yeah, you're right. Boy, we really got lucky there. And, man, that's a tough way to lose a game.
1: I wouldn't feel bad, but I would recognize, yeah.
0: Tough way to lose a division. Tough way to lose home field advantage. You know, you didn't have time to recover from it. You had three possessions to try to kick a field goal.
1: Yes.
0: And you couldn't do it. And you had overtime. So, I mean, I am already sick of hearing the sob story. And it's not even necessarily coming. It's a good thing I'm not exposed to Rams fans. I'm just hearing national broadcasters who are treating it like if it wasn't for that two-point conversion, the Rams would be the world champions.
1: I mean, that's absurd.
0: I heard two people on a panel of five say the same thing yesterday.
1: And then if the Rams were playing the Patriots in the Super Bowl, would they have considered that a great matchup?
0: Shut up and do your homework, for goodness sake. The other thing that I haven't discussed, and yet we will in the next segment, because I'm sure it's going to come up, is the UW factor, their schedule. Mm-hmm. Measured against the Seahawks schedule to try to find, potentially, if you are a Huskies and Seahawks fan, that perfect road trip. Well, we're going to get into that topic next. Sup with You is coming your way. But first, an update from the PGA Championship.
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2: Westwood One Sports presents this special report on the 108th PGA Championship, sponsored by Charles Tirrett, the British menswear brand that makes it easy for men to dress well. Out of the pack of seven players that held the first round lead here at Aronimink, one has emerged early in the second round.
4: Alex Smalley, 14 feet 10 inches on the 18th green for birdie. This will break from left to right. The putt on the way, and Smalley filling it up. Another birdie. His second in the last three holes, makes the turn in 33. He's at 5 under par.
2: George Saparikas, the call. Smalley going low on a morning that has featured a lot of carnage around him. Now, Smalley just had his first bogey of the day at one. He started on the back nine, but the 29-year-old from Rochester, New York, who's never won on the PGA Tour, does have a one-shot lead. Scottie Scheffler is one under and three back. I'm Ted Emmerich, Westwood One Sports.
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1: From the Fox 13 Weather Center, I'm meteorologist Abby Acone. High temperatures only in the low to mid 50s this afternoon across the greater Seattle area. Mostly cloudy skies, breezy weather, increasing rain, and a low chance of lightning as well.
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0: jamming out here on a Friday. I didn't know if we were doing the Was Up, guys.
1: I felt like I had to differentiate it a little bit from Sup.
0: Yeah, I didn't know if I was waiting for that.
1: No, I was like, you know what? This for this, and then the Sup guys for Sup.
0: Got it. It is.

0: stay wherever I go. You got to make the stay lengthy.
1: Yeah.
0: In order to, you know, because within a day or two, you're already like, oh my gosh.
1: Yeah, I get
0: rental
1: it.
0: Rental cars and airports and ugh, being treated like cattle. and then getting home after a 4.5 hour flight from some, I'm falling in love with staycations. I don't mind that as an answer at all. A little staycation, pick out your favorite home game, pick out your favorite hotel in town and
1: sounds great. Yeah, sounds great.
0: And then if you could add to wrap the World Series in there, let's do it.
1: I mean, I don't hate that idea, Nick. I love it. Okay, we've actually got an overwhelming favorite, it looks like, for the road trip.
0: Is it Vegas?
1: It is Vegas.
0: Okay.
1: Yes. The 425 says ideal road trip for the Hawks, Las Vegas, because Vegas, baby, Vegas. And the 206 says, we go to an away game every year, and this year is a no-brainer. Vegas is easy to get, plenty of rooms, lots to do, and the weather is great any time of year.
0: And Vegas is really struggling right now, so you might actually be able to get a smoking deal these days. I mean, it'll pick back up during football season, and it does sound like the idea that Vegas, the Raiders would move to Vegas, and they still do not have a strong home fan base.
1: Yeah.
0: Like Vegas.
1: Yeah, it's all the people that come in from out of town to watch their team.
0: Yeah, I mean, it's still Raider fans from California, really, that are still the ones that are supporting the team. Like Vegas hasn't entirely embraced it. They've embraced their Knights because that's their own.
1: Mm-hmm.
0: But they kind of feel like, I didn't grow up a Raider fan. Why should I become a Raider fan just because I live in Vegas right now? But it does look like they are benefiting from the, based off of this little short sample, people saying, oh, that's the perfect road trip. I'm going to go to Vegas, have some fun in Vegas, maybe stay a couple days after, a couple days before, whatever the case may be, and then it's a bye week for the Seahawks the following week. You might be able to, you're probably going to wrap it around the front end, but if you wrapped it around the back end, you might end up being able to, like, go play craps with JSN. You know, he might stick around for a couple of days.
1: Now, that would be a great road trip, a great road trip. We did get another one, 206. We've got game tickets, hotel, and airfare already all booked for Hawks at Vegas.
0: Okay.
1: All done.
0: That's the runaway winner, huh?
1: Yeah. We got another one here, the 206, New Orleans, Memphis, Nashville, hitting Great Smoky Mountains and Shenandoah Valley. So when do we
0: Wait a minute. We don't play any of those teams.
1: I was like,
0: he
1: what?
0: Just made one up.
1: Oh, yeah. No, you can't.
0: That was just like a dream. That was like his dream scenario.
1: Well, I guess he could go to Tennessee in the preseason.
0: Yeah, but I think he really took it far, like, oh, what's my
1: what's
0: ideal?
1: My ideal road trip.
0: Here's my ideal road trip.
1: We're talking about a road trip for a Seahawks game. But I love that road trip idea. Good work.
0: Is anybody doing the UW try to double up?
1: So I had not seen anything yet, and I actually just pulled up the UW schedule because I was trying to figure out if there's anything that we've got close.
0: Well, there's nothing convenient, but you could make a pretty interesting road trip. Like you're gonna have road trips at, for example, you're gonna have Denver at Denver on a Thursday. So you put the NFL game on the front side, and then you stay. I would stay in Denver if I were you through Friday, and then maybe or through Thursday night, and then maybe at some point Friday you make your way to Indiana. And you could go to Purdue. So you could do a Thursday, Friday. The problem is it would be much better if you could be Denver on the weekend versus Purdue over the weekend. But that's a possibility.
1: Yeah, and I was looking at this one, but this is a bummer because Washington goes to play at USC on October 3rd. But the Chargers are here on the 4th.
0: That would have been the ideal.
1: That would have been perfect.
0: There's not going to be a same city situation this year for you.
1: There
0: the closest
1: is not.
0: Thing you have to that, where you could kind of do it all in one lump, you could even just make a road trip out of it, is at Oregon and then at San Francisco.
1: Yeah, you could do that.
0: If you could stomach being around Ducks fans and 49ers fans in the span of 2 days.
1: I could not. I cannot. We actually have a friend who's a Michigan fan who asked Five Iron and I if we would want to go with him to watch Michigan play at Autzen this year. And I just had to say no, because I will never go back to Autzen ever again. It's that awful.
0: How about this one, just before we move away from the UW idea?
1: Yeah.
0: Like I said, if you did you're thinking about Raiders, you stay the whole weekend, and then you do the Raiders, and then you leave town.
1: Right.
0: If you did the on the back end, you spend some time during the week, you could probably get cheaper.

0: hotel rooms. I know you could on the back end. So if you did now they're way far apart, but this is a road trip, right?
1: Right.
0: So you go to East Lansing and watch Michigan State on the 14th of November.
1: Okay.
0: And get a little taste of Michigan, a little Sparty football.
1: Mm-hmm.
0: Probably get a win there too. And then you fly to Vegas after that game for Sunday. And then you enjoy Vegas after the football game for a few days and play craps with JSN.
1: I mean, I really am liking this craps with JSN plan.
0: Well, I don't care. I mean, it could be blackjack with Leonard Williams. You know, I'm just saying.
1: Blackjack with Big Cat?
0: Yeah, blackjack with Big Cat.
1: I'm up. You know what? Sign me up for that, Chuck.
0: She's signing up for a lot of things.
1: I really am, but it's all fun.
0: Five Iron might have to give you permission on a couple of these.
1: Purple Sheet had a conversation with me a long time ago that I need to learn to say no to things when people ask me to do things. And I've been doing that for a while, but now I feel like I've built up enough no. It's yes day.
0: Yeah.
1: It's a yes day.
0: Any other road trips? Anybody else?
1: I think everybody is in on Vegas, and Vegas, except for the one guy with his dream road trip through the Smoky Mountains. Oh, here. 253, catching the game at Mile High with Bucky and then heading over to Casa Bonita. I don't even know what that means.
0: That's from South Park.
2: Casa Bonita.
1: Oh, okay.
2: Casa Bonita.
1: I was going to say, well, don't forget to hit up the walk, but you can't say the first name of City Walk.
0: Can you? You can say
1: City Walk.
0: I heard a television broadcaster, I think it was Jim DeShays the other day, bring up the Schutz Creek television show, which we were told by Shockey, you cannot say it.
1: I would assume we can't.
0: Right, but he said it during a Cubs broadcast the other day. Just said it, just blurted it out.
1: It's a real bold move.
0: Yeah. All right, well, it looks like Vegas is the winner. I want somebody to try the Denver on a Thursday. Stay Thursday night in Denver. Stay as long as you can in Denver. And then maybe go with Cliff Averill to his alma mater, and he shows you all the hot spots in Terre Haute.
1: I like that idea. I like that all these road trips involve...
0: No, it's East Lafayette. Sorry, it's East Lafayette.
1: I just like the idea that all these road trips involve getting to hang out and do some sort of fun activity with a Seahawk or a former Seahawk.
0: Well, that's an ideal road trip,
1: yeah,
0: right?
1: I didn't know that was part of the deal, and I apologize for that.
0: Yeah, you
1: I
0: can pull it off.
1: Yeah.
0: Yeah, for sure.
1: I'm going to start rethinking these road trip plans.
0: All right, any interest in celebrating New Year's in the Carolinas and then sticking around for Sunday at the Panthers?
1: I mean, I think that would be fun. But what activity are you going to do with a Seahawk on that trip? New Year's, are you going to celebrate New Year's Eve?
0: Yeah, you're going to watch the ball drop in Charlotte with Sam Darnold, of course. I mean, he'll show you around. He used to be a Panther.
1: That's right.
0: Yeah, he knows how to celebrate.
1: Oh, yeah. So there you go. So then sightseeing with Sam Darnold after.
0: Yes, for sure.
1: Yeah, I'll do that.
0: All right. Good stuff. Thank you for your responses. We appreciate it. All right. We wrap up the week with Booze News next. 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
8: From the Fox 13 Weather Center, I'm meteorologist Abby Acone. High temperatures only in the low to mid 50s this afternoon across the greater Seattle area. Mostly cloudy skies, breezy weather, increasing rain, and a low chance of lightning as well.
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0: Oh, the end of the week. Don't forget, Tacoma Rainiers baseball tonight, 7 o'clock. I'm joining Riley Pay on the play-by-play call, so I get to see Colt Emerson make more dazzling plays out there. Maybe I get to see Matt Brash give him a high five before he heads on up to Seattle, help the Mariners beat the Padres this weekend at some point. Victor Robles is playing down there in Tacoma, rehabbing as well. It all starts at 3 o'clock. I believe Softy's off today, so it's Jackson Feltz joining Dick Fain, 3 o'clock today. And then I'll be on with them at 4, and then the game at 7 o'clock as well. So hopefully you check it out. We have a lot of fun with
1: it. You got a full day.
0: We got a full day. It's Tacoma day.
1: Yeah. Have you figured out where you're going to lunch today? Because you always try something new, right?
0: I'm going to the pizza place. Okay. I'm not trying anything new.
1: That's fair.
0: I haven't been to the Clover Field, Clover Leaf, Clover... Sorry, Tacoma. I should know this. Clover... One's a movie and one's a pizza place. Heading there.
1: Yeah, I think Clover Leaf is the pizza place.
0: Think so.
1: And I don't know movies, but I'm pretty sure Cloverfield was a movie.
0: Yes, it was.
1: That I did not see.
0: All right, but we've got to wrap up our week. I see Chris Kidd in there, so that must mean...
1: I'm Ashley, and this is the Booze News.
0: Oh, cheers.
1: I forgot our fancy cups. They're in our locker today, so we're going paper cups.
0: That's all right. Theater of the mind?
1: But I'll tell you what is cool, is that whether you're drinking out of a paper cup or whatever... All you need is ice and your Yellowstone cocktails, and you're ready to go.
0: Yeah. I have my cup, too. I could have brought that up there.
1: And we've got extras for us in the locker. I just forgot to go get it. So, Booze News is, of course, brought to you by Yellowstone ready-to-serve cocktails. 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Get yourself a drinking vessel. See, it doesn't matter what you're drinking out of. Open the bottle and pour. That is about it, other than sipping it. And, you know, we've got Memorial Day weekend coming up. It's going to be lots of camping. Lots of little weekend vacations. Yeah. Well, just grab your Yellowstone cocktail, head out on the road. Don't drink it on the road. But when you get to your destination, open it up, grab your drinking vessel, and get to sipping.
0: There you go. Get your drinking vessel on. You gave me a heavy pour today.
1: I did. It was accidental. I was in a rush.
0: am I supposed to drink all of
1: this? You don't have to. No, you don't have to. We'll be on our buns.
0: I'm like drinking out of my shoe.
1: I know. I'm like, oh. It didn't look as heavy at the time. It's gotten bigger.
0: Yeah.
1: Must be 21 or older. Enjoy responsibly. 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Lebanon, Kentucky. I'm trying to say it like the guy who does the ads.
0: Nice. On a side note, I'm seeing you up close now that you're in studio. Mm-hmm. You look really good in your new hat.
1: Hey, thank you. Yeah, this really is my new Aronimink hat that Five Iron brought me home.
0: Good luck.
1: Thank you. I also have a t-shirt. I'll be wearing that at some point next week, I'm sure.
0: Okay. All right. Way to go, Five Iron.
1: Although I'd probably wear the t-shirt more often if it wasn't 32 degrees in the studios. We did get a text, by the way, asking, again, this is a pretty common question that we get now that we're on YouTube. How big are the rooms you guys are in?
0: And pretty big.
1: Yeah, but I think especially with the producer's booth, it does look like our arms can touch all corners. Oh. And they can't. But I thought, Kid, do you know if the cameras are on, like all the cameras are on in for YouTube? I just wanted to show people how big the room is. I just thought this might be helpful.
0: Oh, okay.
1: So
0: you're gonna show.
1: Yeah, we're gonna try. Okay, so
0: I don't know how you're gonna do this with your headset.
1: I'm standing over by the wall, and now I'm walking over to the other wall. Now I'm going back to the other wall, and now I'm going from the back wall
0: to the other
1: wall.
0: Yeah.
1: And back to the back wall. All right, I think we did it.
0: I guess we could have stepped it off while we were going through all of
1: that. We could have, but that was way more exciting.
0: That was fun.
1: Yeah,
0: that
1: everyone on radio fully understands how big the room is now. The Mariners are back home this weekend to face the Padres for the Vetter Cup, which, as we all know, is the second most important trophy in baseball.
0: Yes.
1: With Cal Raleigh on the IL, though, I'm sure there's a lot of people worried about how the Mariners will fare without their catcher, but fear not, we have signed up to have Mitch Garver dominate for at least the next 10 days, possibly longer if needed.
0: I can't think of anything I want to happen more.
1: I would agree.
0: Just for him just to go off.
1: Yeah. And
0: we
1: then everyone.
0: 10 straight games and everybody's chanting, Garv, Garv.
1: And then
0: Garv.
1: He's like our magical unicorn throughout the entire rest of the season. Whenever we just need a clutch moment, all right, it's time to. It's like the human cigar, human victory cigar, you know? You put in the gangly white guy at the end of the basketball game. That's what you used to do in high school.
0: Okay.
1: Yeah. Although I went to Mercer Island, let's be honest, there were a lot of white guys.
0: And most were gangly.
1: Most were gangly.
0: Yeah.
1: The NFL schedule came out yesterday. Football fans everywhere have already figured out how many games their team will win, which we have not done yet today.
0: Oh.
1: I know the season doesn't start for 4 months, but do you really want to anticipate like having to wait till September to find out how many games we're going to win?
0: No.
1: Right. Well, you could do it right now.
0: Okay.
1: All right. So let's just do this. Wednesday, September 9th versus New England. Win.
0: Win.
1: Sunday, yeah. September 20th at Arizona. Win.
0: 2-0.
1: Sunday, September 27th at Washington. Win.
0: 3-0.
1: Sunday, October 4th versus LA Chargers. Win.
0: 4-0.
1: Sunday, October 11th versus the 49ers. Win.
0: 5-0. The world champs are 5-0, people.
1: 5-0 heading into Thursday, October 15th at Denver.
0: Dan Orlovsky's still saying the Rams are better.
1: Win.
0: Denver. We're winning at Denver winning on at Thursday Denver on a short
1: Thursday.
0: Week.
1: Yep. Sunday, October 27th versus Kansas City. That's week 7, by the way. Return. I mean, Patrick Mahomes will be back to Patrick Mahomes form, so I know what you're thinking. Yeah. It's going to be a tough game. Win.
0: Win. As a matter of fact, Ken Walker needs to start spelling his last name with an L.
1: Yeah, that's right. Walker. Instead of the 3, it's LLL.
0: Yeah, you're Ken Walker.
1: Oh, or that. Monday, November 2nd versus the Bears. Duh, Bears. The losers gets a win for us.
0: Okay, so far Ashley has us undefeated through the Bears game. I see it.
1: And I know what you think. Oh, I see how this is going to go. Oh my gosh, you have no idea. Sunday, November 8th versus Arizona. Win. Sunday, November 15th at Las Vegas. Win.
0: 10-0.
1: Week 11 bye week. I'll tell you what, we ain't losing.
0: That's for sure. Still undefeated. Bring it on, bye week.
1: Sunday.
0: Suck it.
1: November 29th at San Francisco. On the road against a division opponent. Win.
0: Well, that's definitely a win.
1: Monday, December 7th versus Dallas. Oh, DeMarcus Lawrence is going to be so excited to kick his old team's ass. Win.
0: And Dante Fowler
1: Jr.
0: Snap.
1: Sunday, December 13th versus New York. Lots of people saying the Giants are going to be good. Those people are idiots. Win. Saturday, December 19th, at Philadelphia. Whew. Sunday, December, at Philly. Snow,
0: Saturday,
1: probably.
0: Actually.
1: Or sorry, Saturday. Yeah. Snow, probably.
0: Probably.
1: We love snow. Win.
0: Win.
1: Friday, December 25th, versus the Rams, at home. My family will be there while I celebrate Christmas alone. But that's a win for the Seahawks.
0: Wow, we are really, man, how much are we abuzz talking about a possible undefeated season?
1: Well, only possible. Yeah. We still got a couple more games to go.
0: True,
1: Sunday, January 3rd, we are in Carolina.
0: Yeah.
1: And as you were saying earlier, it's not your grandparents' Panthers.
0: No.
1: We're still going to win.
0: Win. 16-0. Man, that 17th game is going
1: to
0: be a
1: It's all
0: going
1: to come
0: deal.
1: Down to this for all the marbles. At TBD flex game, by the way. We don't know when this game will be, but we do know we will be at the Rams, and we do know we'll be walking away with a win. That's right, you guys. Congratulations. Our Seahawks. 17-0. And you want to go further? Okay. Bye week.
0: Oh, boy.
1: Win. Divisional round. Win. Conference championship. Win. Bye week. Win.
0: You.
1: Super Bowl. Winners!
0: You are, in a word, optimistic.
1: Yeah. Well,
0: you got
1: I'm just
0: really
1: saying,
0: good. You got a really good feeling about this upcoming year.
1: I'm just looking at this schedule and this team on paper, Chuck, and what else can I come away with?
0: Right. I mean, you've thought of everything.
1: Everything.
0: Yeah.
1: I broke it all down.
0: Yes.
1: You gave me this.
0: And you gave us that.
1: That's right.
0: That sounds like a 20-0 season. 20-0 season.
1: You're darn right.
0: Yeah. All right.
1: All cheers to that.
0: Well, look at that. Cheers. How about that? Now we don't even have to worry.
1: We don't even have to play the games.
0: That's it.
1: Yeah. Kid, are you feeling better now?
2: Sure.
1: Okay.
0: Sure.
1: He buys in. He believes.
0: Kid was just telling me in the break. He just looked me in the eyes. He's like, we're going to win all of our games this year,
1: yep.
0: aren't we?
1: Yeah, we are.
0: And I'm like,
1: again.
0: I don't know. I don't know, man.
1: I mean.
0: Seems like a really tall task. I don't know if you're going to get anybody else on board with you on that. And then look what happened. Booze News shows up.
1: I mean, I don't see any L's on the schedule.
0: There's a W by every single team.
1: Yeah, there's...
0: I can count.
1: They put this on paper.
0: well,
1: and
0: cheers.
1: I did my best with it.
0: Congratulations. Way to go, Mike. You want to know what you can do to... How do you follow up a Super Bowl championship in your second year? Undefeated.
1: Mm-hmm.
0: All right. Greg Bell, Chris Kidder next. Have a great weekend. 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
12: Hey, Dick Fain here. Did you know the first phone call was made 150 years ago in March 1876 and laid the foundation for the global telephone network and sparked mass innovation, leading us to phones in our homes, our pockets, and smartphones with incredible power? It's estimated over a quadrillion phone calls have been made since that day. Many of those calls have been very mundane, but many others have been incredibly meaningful, even life-changing. I remember both kinds. I recall sitting for hours breaking down the box scores of major leaguers from games the night before with my best friend in high school. I also remember calls from loved ones relaying that their cancer tests have come back clean. How about you? Maybe the first time you heard your future partner tell you they loved you was over the phone. 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Over all those years and phone calls, AT&T has been there, connecting people in meaningful ways. And it's more than a story of innovation. It's a story of human connection. Who have you been thinking about reaching out to? Whoever it is, make that call. You'll be glad you did.
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17: Good morning. Happy Friday to you. We made it to the end of another week. 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Coors Light, choose chill. Seahawks in the NFL schedule for the 2026 season is out. You probably know that by now. Seahawks schedule befits one of a Super Bowl champion, I'd say. Seahawks have 6 primetime games, the most in team history. We'll talk about that in a few minutes, how it could be 7. The Seahawks have a Christmas night game at home against the Rams. They play the Rams twice in the final 3 weeks of the season. A bye week in week 11, late November, pretty good time for that. There are unusual stretches of consecutive home games, multiple ones. We'll talk more about that, including the league doing the Seahawks a favor right before Christmas. We'll talk about that coming up in a little bit. Kyle Raleigh finally went on the disabled list. We've had a week, Chris and I have been talking about this, and yesterday before the game he did. Injured list for the first time in his career. That happened before the Mariners won their 3rd in 4 games in Houston to end the series with the Trash Cans. 8-3 wins for the M's yesterday. Luis Castillo looked better, pitching into the 6th inning, allowed only 4 hits. 3 runs total, allowed 2 of them, came after he left the game. First win of the season for Castillo as they decide how to proceed with this 6-man rotation. 3 hits for Brandon Donovan. Home runs from Luke Raley, Mitch Garver. Garver starting at catcher for the injured Raley. Mariners 1 game over 500 and 1 game out of first place in the AL West. Imagine that. Really good San Diego Dads come to the Yard and Soto tonight. Start a 3-game weekend series. Emerson Hancock's on the mound for the Mariners tonight. Logan Gilbert, 4-15, start tomorrow. George Kirby, Sunday, 4-20. That's because of national TV. Saturday's games on Fox. Sunday's NBC Sports Network and Peacock with the great Jason Venetti on the play-by-play. So only one local Mariners TV broadcast this weekend. Scream and yell at your TV providers. 11 a.m. we'll talk to Mariners broadcaster Gary Hill Jr., who's back from Houston in Seattle, ready to call tonight's game at the Yard against the Dads. Sounders fresh off their win over first-place San Jose Wednesday. Host the Los Angeles Galaxy tomorrow night at the stadium in Soto. 6:15 start, so the Mariners and the Sounders will be playing simultaneously. 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The Storm have a national TV game Sunday, 3 p.m. at Caitlin Clark and her Indiana Fever. It's going to be on ABC and Como 4 here in Seattle, 3 p.m. Sunday. Stanley Cup playoffs. Montreal won at Buffalo to take a 3-2 series lead in Eastern Conference semifinals. Game 6 tomorrow night back in Montreal. Canadians a win away from the conference finals. Vegas won at Anaheim to eliminate the Ducks in 6 games in a really entertaining series. The Golden Knights are into the Western Conference final against rolling Colorado. No NBA playoff game last night. Tonight, Cavaliers are at home in Cleveland for Game 6 of the Eastern Conference semifinals against Detroit. The top-seeded Pistons need to win 2 in a row to avoid elimination. In the West, the Spurs are at the Timberwolves, leading the Western Conference semifinals 3-2. And the PGA Championship is underway now, second round in just outside Philadelphia. Live updates all day, including in about 20 minutes from Westwood One. 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
1: What's up with it, Greg?
0: Two-fingered salute. Appreciate that from the control booth. Last show for me before I head on a plane tomorrow morning to New England. My daughter's graduation from the U.S. Coast Guard Academy next week. So next week, Ashley Ryan will be in here. I think Mike Benton's going to be in here on Monday. Ashley, Tuesday, Wednesday. So the Ashley Ryan show with Christopher Kidd will roll on next week. A lot of people have been clamoring for that. Looking forward to you and
1: Ashley.
0: Here's
1: a sneak preview.
0: Yeah.
1: A little. We call that a tease.
0: Yeah, as it should be. Good. Good for you. Good for her. So that'll be fun next week. I'll be back next Friday. Sarah Bell will be in New Ensign by that time. Every hour, every weekday, 6 a.m. to 6 p.m., we give you a chance to win $1,000 on our Grand Slam Cash giveaway. 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I'll do another one next hour, and so will Ian Furness from 12 until 3, Dave Softy Muller and Dick Fain from 3 until 7 to end the week here on a Friday. Schedule release. Were you more excited about finding out the games or watching the videos the teams put out?
1: So I feel that this year they took it to a whole nother level. Because last year, if I'm not mistaken, they were all maybe 90 seconds. This year, the Chargers had one that was about 5 minutes.
0: Yeah,
1: and I'm a big Halo guy. Like, I grew up playing that game. So 2 minutes in, I was like, all right, this is just dragging on. I didn't even finish it. I'm actually about to watch the Tennessee Titans because I heard that was a really good one and entertaining.
0: Another good one. Still, so, I think the best one ever made was when the Titans just jumped on people walking down Broadway and they had no idea who the logos were. There were some women
1: that was pretty good.
0: Hilarious. What the blank is that?
1: Is that the... What is that?
0: Yeah, that was really good. That was in 2023.
1: I like the Rams one they had, I think, last season when they were driving around in the car. That was really cool.
0: They did a Napoleon Dynamite one this time. The Rams did.
1: Huh. Okay.
0: With the opening montage.
1: I'm going to have to watch a couple of them during the break, but
0: the Colts did a Simpsons themed one.
1: Oh, I'm sure everybody loved that.
0: Yes.
1: A lot of Americans, a lot of people love the Simpsons.
0: And of course, the hometown Seahawks did a perfume ad.
1: I couldn't really. I got a minute in, and I was just like, brother.
0: I like the Nostalgia 96 reference to the Dallas Cowboys having not won a Super Bowl since then.
1: Oh, look at that. They did something right. They nailed their schedule release.
0: You talk about the Seahawks?
1: Cowboys.
0: No, that was the Cowboys or the Seahawks release about the Cowboys.
1: Got it.
0: Saying their perfume brand was Nostalgia 96. Mm,
1: well played, Seattle.
0: Yeah, that was good. And they had, of course, a reference to the substation outside the 49ers practice facility in Santa Clara.
1: Wow.
0: Their substation. Yeah, the substation fragrance. If you went to touch the bottle to use it, it would shock you.
1: You know, as a Super Bowl champ, you can do that.
0: The Chargers, though, I mean, I had to press pause a couple times to catch some of the references, but they went after Mike Vrabel. And
1: I didn't get that far. What do you remember the week that was that they
0: middle
1: played?
0: Of the season? It wasn't too far in. Maybe week 6, 7.
1: Yeah, well, I didn't make it to like week 4 because it was so long. Greg, it was 5 minutes.
0: It was a little bit. It was a little bit. I had to be done with all my stories for the news to be on schedule race before my son kept saying, "Oh, you gotta! I don't have time for this."
1: That's like I think. Compiled 32 teams. It might have been an hour of just watching. There were so many and so long.
0: Every team did one, and The Athletic ranked them. There's a story in The Athletic.
1: Well, I will read that to see if I feel that the Chargers just dragged too long.
0: And they didn't think so. They ranked the Chargers number one.
1: Really?
0: They ranked the Titans number two.
1: That's because they all played Halo. I'm not buying
0: into
1: that.
0: I don't know what Halo is.
1: It's a video game. Lost.
0: I mean, I know it was a video game.
1: But it's... Nonetheless, Greg, I'm with you. Video game, no. This should have been maybe top.
0: But you know, they're appealing to a certain demographic.
1: That's fine, but it don't need to be 5 minutes.
0: But the Rossini Vrabel references were... Mm. In particular, there's a reference to a graphic on the side saying an email incoming. I guess on Halo, you can get social media and email updates or whatever your computer's set up to.
1: I just like my man's voice, Slayer.
0: There was a incoming email from the New York Post that remained unread on the Patriots part of the Chargers video release.
1: I think what I'm going to do is I'm going to pull it up and we're going to play it because I'm curious now.
0: But if you play it, I don't know that without the visuals you'll be able to get it.
1: That is true. There's a lot to get here on radio.
0: Yes.
1: You can't, you got to close your eyes and visualize.
0: I thought of this. I thought of playing the Patriot. The Seahawks one, I guess, there's some narrative that you could get on radio. Anyway, I know a lot of you, I will say this, I know this from covering the NFL. This has become a Christmas day for the social media and production teams.
1: That's how you get a raise.
0: True.
1: You nailed this.
0: And let's be honest, those who are working in those are younger, new into the industry, probably lower paid in the grand scheme of NFL teams' pay charts. And you're right. The Chargers gal is a legend. They post their picture of her on the field, and she's got her arms out wide, and people are like, she's a messiah or something, that she's revered for the work she's done. The Chargers one, you're right, it was an opus. It was quite an epic, but Chris is watching it now. He's trying to follow this. So 49451, what you thought of the Seahawks schedule and the Seahawks schedule release of the Perfume Day Champions.
1: Perfume Day Champions.
0: So, yeah. They did not take a Mike Vrabel dig.
1: Of course.
0: They didn't have to because they had
1: class.
0: The Super Bowl.
1: Look what we're talking about.
0: Well, they had the Super Bowl win.
1: It doesn't even matter. Even if they like went 0-1, whatever. Seahawks have class.
0: No, I just think if you are playing the Patriots, you couldn't ignore that. Yeah. I
1: mean, you can't ignore it, Chris. You got to throw something in there. Something.
0: I knew the Chargers would do that. But if
1: I guess what team didn't throw a jab?
0: Yeah, that's true. That's true. 509 says, Chris, you got to watch the Tampa Bay. It's the funniest.
1: Oh, like I said, I'm going to be doing my homework. I just got turned off when I looked at the Chargers, and it was like six minutes and 13 seconds.
0: Really?
1: There's no reason a schedule release should be that long. Like, great work for that team that did it. That's awesome. But I'm really, like, unless I'm a diehard Chargers fan,
0: which
1: there
0: aren't too many of those.
1: I'm not going to watch a six-minute video regarding Halo and my season starting up and the schedule being, I just can't. That's a lot. 6 minutes, Greg.
0: Yeah. A lot of people did watch it, though.
1: I bet they did. They saw Halo and was like, I'm in. But I got 2 minutes in. I was like, brother, I got four more minutes of this? All right, I can't do it.
0: You and your young kids with attention spans now, I know. On the show today, we're going to talk about the pluses and minuses for the Seahawks inside their game schedule for 2026, including they have the same built-in advantage. This was interesting. I did a little digging this morning. They had the same built-in advantage that they had en route to the Super Bowl last year. We're going to talk about that. We'll see if it matters again like it did last year. You want to go to the World Cup here in Seattle? We're going to talk about how ticket prices are coming down. We'll talk about how and why and how low. They're not cheap still, but they're cheaper. June 15th, a month from today, 30 days from today, 31 days. Well, no, there's 31 days in June and May. 1 month from today, the first World Cup game at Lumen Field. We'll talk about tickets and how to get them. At 11 o'clock, like I mentioned at the top, Gary Hill Jr., the Mariners broadcaster, is going to talk to us. Always fun to talk to Gary, and he's always in a good mood and pleasant, but he'll probably be so after the 3 out of 4, his team that pays him, beat the Trash Cans in Houston. I'm going to ask him, Chris, right off the top, did they make a mistake? I mean, he may not answer because he's a Mariner employee, but did they make a mistake and play Kyle Raleigh about a week longer than they should have?
1: Probably not. Maybe so. I guess if you look at it from your perspective, there's still X amount of games left. Let's say they push it all the way through the mid-June. I think then you could be like, damn, that might have,
0: right.
1: That's kind of tricky.
0: Yeah.
1: Because you're more than a third of the way through the season or fourth of the way through the season on that. And you, depending on how this AL West looks, 10 games without them could be like, damn, that might hurt, as opposed to doing it now. Like you said, get on it now. I know you said you wanted it last week, but I don't think it'd be too late necessarily.
0: But my point is, did he get more hurt? And will be out longer because they waited and have him let him play. They obviously left it up to him.
1: Give him the best drugs and get the best trainers in there. Get him right, y'all.
0: Well, they don't need to do drugs right now. They can just rest him and have him just chill for 2 weeks. I mean, there's no reason to rush him back at this point. And
1: no.
0: I've said this. He could stay out a month. He could stay out 2 months until July 15th, and they're still going to win a division.
1: Okay, let's pump the brakes. Let's not go too crazy.
0: I put him on a 20-day rehab, minor league rehab assignment.
1: Okay, 2 months?
0: Let him hit home runs off of Cheney Field, off of the community college behind the outfield there. Let him go up to Everett and ping balls off the football stadium in Everett. That's what I'd do. And then July 15th, see where the Mariners are. I would bet you, I would bet listeners, I'd bet YouTube.
1: Whoa. Are we hearing this right?
0: In 2 months. Bet? I would bet, nothing monetarily, let's colloquially speaking, hypothetically speaking, I would bet that if he missed 2 months till July 15th, the Mariners would be within 3 games of first place. Because the AL West ain't going anywhere. It's not. You're 1 game over under 500 and you're still a game out of first place. Shut him down. Let him rest. Take a mental break. Yeah, he's a key to you. He's also a key to the pitching staff, as people on the text line have pointed out. That is true. Though Mitch Garver, home run again yesterday, he acquitted himself well at catching. He is uncanny on challenges. I can't remember him missing a challenge, both as a batter but mainly as a catcher. He was right on again yesterday. Garver has been good for them. I mean, this town took it to Bucky in particular, took it to Mitch Garver all last season. They need him now. It's now that Cal Raleigh is ailing. Johnny Pareto's course is up from AAA Tacoma. 49451. Do you think the Mariners waited too long, made a mistake on the Cal Raleigh handling of his injury? He was obviously hurting. He was getting treatment each day while he was playing and going 0 for 40. And how concerned are you about his absence? I'm not at all. I think he could stay out a week or month, 2 months, and the Mariners are still going to be right there to win the division that's theirs for the taking. You agree? And how concerned are you with Cal Raleigh? 49451. We'll read back your text at 11:30. Share some of your funny anecdotes. I haven't watched all 32 of the NFL schedule releases, so I don't know how funny I didn't know Tampa Bay's, for instance. But if you want to share those, then we can go point them out. If there's something arable, Chris, if you come across something you think that'll play on radio.
1: No, I think you nailed it. It's tough. I mean, I did like the Chargers versus the Seahawks. They talked about the Legion of Boom. So that was kind of cool.
0: They had a Marshawn reference.
1: Yeah.
0: They had a fact that they said Pike Place Market was for sale. They called it 12th man.
1: Something around
0: place
1: that.
0: Market
1: I forget
0: for
1: the exact,
0: sale.
1: Yeah. I thought that was cool.
0: I think that was a snide shot at everything. Everybody leaving Seattle, corporate people leaving Seattle, like Starbucks and whatnot. I think that's what that might have been a reference of. But yeah, they didn't take it. They didn't go too hard after. How can you go after the Seahawks? They're Super Bowl.
1: Yeah, what are you kidding me? Better tread lightly here, baby.
0: 49451 on the Tacoma Dodge text line. Anything else you want to talk about? We'll read it back. Oh, you can put comments in the YouTube. Not that Chris is monitoring that as religiously, but. Put comments in the YouTube feedback. Do you look at that?
1: To be honest, I use the text line more than anything.
0: That's what we do.
1: It'd be
0: there.
1: Nice if everyone used YouTube more. So that's something I'm sure when we have our meeting, Rich, a.k.a. Purple Sheet's going to be like, hey, guys.
0: There are some comments on there that we'd just rather stay away from. They're just out of left field or even worse. So
1: we get those everywhere.
0: Did you read the Steve Kerr article that Wright Thompson wrote for ESPN.com?
1: I did not.
0: Very interesting. I was on an exercise bike for an hour in the gym, and I still wasn't done with it yesterday, reading the whole thing. It made the ride go a lot quicker. But Wright Thompson's really great introspective writer. He talks about Steve Kerr's entire Warriors season and how debilitating his back pain has been, how it has affected him throughout his coaching career, how he had decided the final week of the regular season just a couple weeks ago that he was done. He was quitting the Warriors. He had told his wife, he told Wright Thompson that, and then they won their clip down in the Intuit Dome in Inglewood. They beat the Clippers in the first play-in game, and he said, I'm staying. This is why I do it. The brotherhood, the camaraderie of the team, for one night we were back to our champion selves. We beat the Clippers. Then they lost the next play-in game against Phoenix, and that was that, the end of their season. And then sure enough, last week, the Warriors announcing that Steve Kerr is returning on a 2-year contract to remain as coach of the Warriors. There was a talk, of course, that he might come up here to be the president of the new Sonics once the expansion team is awarded. That's not happening, at least for time being, a foreseeable future. And in that article with Wright Thompson, Steve Kerr said, I have no interest in being an executive. I want to be a coach. I want to be with players on the floor, in practices, on the road trips, 3 a.m. arrivals back from road. I want all of that. So he doesn't want to be a suit. So the new Sonics can probably cool their jets on any idea that they might hire someone like Steve Kerr to be the administrator. If you didn't read the article, Wright Thompson, ESPN.com, very good. You're going to have to set aside more time than you would for the Chargers release schedule because it is long. Like I said, it took me an hour and I wasn't even done with the whole thing. But it was worth your time if you're a basketball or just interested in human. There is a lot to Steve Kerr. His father being assassinated when he was the president of the American University in Beirut, when Steve Kerr was a freshman at the University of Arizona, and how that has continued to affect him and shape him as a man, as a person, as a leader. He's been outspoken for gun control in this country. He's been outspoken against extremism, both in politics and in our society. It's a very interesting article to read by Wright Thompson on Steve Kerr. Up next, we're going to go deep into the gritty on the Seahawks schedule and how the NFL did him a couple solids. But right now, we're going to go live to Westwood One with the update on the PGA Championship on 93.3 KJRFM.
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3: 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The afternoon wave has hit the course at Aronimink, wind still gusting at 30 miles an hour. 21-year-old Aldrich Potgieter from South Africa shared the overnight lead. He's now the solo leader at 4-under with a birdie at 3. Hideki Matsuyama, Alex Smalley, Stephen Yeager, Minwoo Lee, Ryo Hisatsune are 3-under, 1 back. Matsuyama in the clubhouse with a stellar 67 fighting that wind. Defending champion Scottie Scheffler is 2 back at 2-under. He bogeyed 3 of the first 4 holes before steering his round out of the ditch. He's now through 12. And Ben Curran, the club pro at Hickory Hills Golf Club in Grove City, Ohio, will play the weekend. At 1-over, he leads the field with 9 birdies through 2 rounds. I'm Ted Emrick, Westwood One Sports.
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0: Welcome back. 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Happy Friday to you. One thing I wanted to mention, the text line brought up as well, the Everett Silver Tips are one game from the Memorial Cup, the championship round of the Western Hockey League. They have never been there before. They had a team record 57 wins this season, and now they have a 3-1 lead on Prince Albert going back to Canada for game six. They have two chances now to game five, excuse me. If they lose game five, Everett will come back and the Silver Tips will play at home for games six and seven. So three chances to win a berth into their first ever Memorial Cup in the Western Hockey League. Hats off to the Tips up in Everett. The Mariners schedule, the Seahawks and Mariners schedule is the San Diego Dads are coming to the yard tonight for first of a three-game series and to start a homestand. The Seahawks schedule, the headline is, of course, that there are six primetime games. That's a team record. One short of the most in NFL history, I will say there's a good chance it's seven because the league and the networks obviously valued the Rams-Seahawks games, those two division games, as two of the more attractive games on the league schedule. They put the first one here in Seattle on Christmas night, 5:15 start on Fox on Christmas on a Friday. We'll talk about that in a minute too, and specifically the game before that Christmas game and how the league did them a favor, Seahawks. And then the final week of the season, week 18, the Seahawks will go to Inglewood to play the Rams. That very well could be a Sunday night game, the final game of the regular season, if it is indeed what the network expects and the league expects for the division title again. So they didn't. That'd be your seventh one. They could flex it in 6-day window, flex it to the final game of the regular season if it is going to be for the division title. Of course, last year

the final Sunday of November. Another back-to-back home, Dallas on a Monday night, and the Giants on Sunday, December the 13th. Okay, so Christmas Day. They're playing on a Friday, because Christmas on a Friday. The NFL is going all in on Christmas games because the ratings are just off the charts. So Rams-Seahawks, when that first came out for a Christmas Day, I said, uh-oh, a big, big game like that with a short week, right? If they play on Sunday, it's only a four-day rest between. Not optimal. The teams are getting used to that with all the Thursday games they have to play now. But the NFL did the Seahawks a solid there. The game before the Christmas game, they had the Seahawks playing at Philadelphia on a Saturday. So one earlier day than normal. Not only that, Chris, they're playing at 2 p.m. Seattle time. It's the first of a doubleheader. It's a 2 p.m. Pacific time start in Philadelphia, Saturday, December 19th, Seahawks at Eagles. So they're going to get on a plane, and the Seahawks will be home probably around midnight or so Seattle time. You know, figure a three-hour game starts at 5 p.m. Philadelphia time, gets over at 8, 8:30. By the time they get out, 10-ish, leave by 10:30, 11, the three-hour time change. They'll get home around midnight, 12:30, 1 o'clock. That's much different than a night game on the East Coast. Usually the Seahawks get home at about 5 or 6 a.m. They just fly all night. And they land at 9 o'clock East Coast time where they just played when they have Washington on a Sunday night, for instance, last year. Not so with this game before Christmas. Meanwhile, the Rams, that second Saturday game is not involving the Rams. It's Bears at Bills. So the Seahawks are going to have a plus one on the rest advantage with the Rams playing the Sunday before Christmas and the Seahawks playing the Saturday before Christmas. That's the NFL doing the Seahawks a solid there. But this rest thing goes a little bit further than that. Chris, I was looking at this last year because I was saying, wow, this schedule's really lining up for the Seahawks. Last year, the Seahawks had a plus eight differential in days rest advantage over the teams they played based on the schedule and when the other teams played and when they played. Well, guess what it is this year? Plus eight. They have a three-day advantage on Arizona week two because the Seahawks play on a Wednesday and Arizona plays on a Sunday. They have a plus two advantage on Kansas City when they play that Sunday night game here. Now, they lose two when the Bears coming in here on a Monday night, they play the previous Thursday night against the Patriots while the Seahawks play a Sunday game before that, so they lose two there. They lose one against the Arizona Cardinals when they play them the second time. But the big one that gives the Seahawks, the one they're already bitching about in the Bay Area. The 49er fans love to gripe about anything, but they love to gripe about this too. The Seahawks have a bye before they play the 49ers in Santa Clara November 29th, while the 49ers will be playing that weekend that the Seahawks are off. So that's a plus 7 days rest for the Seahawks over the 49ers. The 49er fans are already griping about this in May, about how the Seahawks, Super Bowl champions, are going to come into Santa Clara having had the bye week before they play the 49ers. But that makes up the bulk of the Seahawks' plus eight rest differential. Then you go down the list. Dallas is playing on Thanksgiving the previous Thursday, so they get actually two-day advantage on the Seahawks when they come in here and play in the early December. Giants, Seahawks are minus one. The Rams, I mentioned. The Seahawks are plus one in the rest differential on that Christmas Day, I already mentioned. And then the Carolina game week 17, they're going to be plus one or plus two over the Panthers in rest, depending on a flex game between the previous week between the Panthers and the Steelers. It's whether going to be a Saturday or Sunday previous to that week 17 game. So anyway, it's a total of plus eight or potentially plus nine for the Seahawks in a rest differential. They had plus eight last year and went to the Super Bowl. There are all kinds of studies that on this rest differential, and some have theorized that because the latest collective bargaining agreement in the NFL mandated four off days during a bye week of no practices, that the rest differential, how it matters in results of games, has lessened. It's funny to read about, Chris, that they put in the CBA that 4 days off is mandatory during a bye week. Around here in Seattle, they've had 8 days off since Pete Carroll became the coach. For 17 years, they've had the entire week off. That Carroll was one of the first in the NFL to do that. Mike McDonald has continued that trend, that as soon as the game ends on Sunday, you're off until the following Sunday night when we come back for meetings, and then they have practice on Monday, and away they go

0: the next game week. That is not the norm in the NFL. Had not been the norm at all when Pete Carroll got here in 2000, and now it's become increasingly the norm. But the collective bargaining agreement now mandates at least 4 days that they have to have off that bye weekend. So some teams still do practice. But, yeah, the rest thing, you talk to the players, and they notice. They going into a game, they notice if the team they played just played on the previous Monday night, for instance, or whatnot. But even the, there's one interesting tidbit about this rest thing I'll go into about the Chargers game. In week four, the Chargers come up here to Seattle, and there's a plus zero, there's a push. They both, the Seahawks and the Chargers, played the previous Sunday, so there's no push in days. But you look into the schedule, the Chargers are playing at Buffalo the previous Sunday. Then they fly home, and then they got to fly again back up to Seattle for a second consecutive road game, while the Seahawks will be coming from Washington. So it is interesting because the West Coast teams in particular, travel and dates and all this does matter. When you're like Pittsburgh or Chicago or Cleveland and you only have about 8,000 travel miles a year, it's not a big deal. But when you got 25, 30,000 miles of travel, this rest day stuff does matter, and it certainly matters to the players' bodies. But I just found it interesting that the Seahawks had the same net rest advantage in number of days that they did last season too. You think this matters, or you think this is all bunk?
1: I think it all matters.
0: I tell you, it matters during the season to the players if they notice it.
1: It matters immensely. This is football here. We're not talking about track and field or something. No discredit to those guys, but this takes a wear on your body, man. This is not, I mean, that stretch from October 4th through the 15th, three games in like 12 days, yeah. That is crazy.
0: Yeah. And they notice that too.
1: Not to mention they're on the road for that final game. They're traveling. I know it's not, 10,000 miles or anything, but I mean, wow. Yeah, that's, whew. I guess they do get caught up later on in the season, as you mentioned. It's plus eight, so that's good for them. But man, that first from the Chargers through that Broncos game, that's a brutal stretch there. That's tough traveling wise.
0: Hey, look, I get it. They're millionaire athletes. And if you're Joe Cabby driving around Seattle right now, you're like, don't give me this. The guy's making $10 million. He can suck it down for three games in 12 days. Relative to other teams, I'm just telling you, this stuff and the player rest does matter to them and their bodies. And I say it again, if you could be in an NFL locker room from Wednesday after a Sunday game, guys can't walk. They just, it's not functioning. And sometimes they can't function properly and just be everyday walk and get out of bed until after Thursday. And if they got to play Thursday night games. A lot of the times. At 11 o'clock, we're talking to Gary Hill Jr., the Mariners broadcaster, who's back from the road trip and getting ready to prepare for a homestand broadcasting Mariner games, including tonight at home against the San Diego Padres. Up next, you want to go to the World Cup here in Seattle? 1 month from today is the first of four first-round matches. Ticket prices are going down. We'll tell you by how much. If you've been waiting, you could be in luck. That's next on 93.3 KJRF.
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13: All theories are out there, you know, everything from murder to UFOs to Bigfoot.
11: This season on Blood Trails, we're following the trail of seven cases that start in the field and end in the shadows, where missing persons reports, half-buried evidence, and whispered suspicions blur the line between hunting story and homicide.
14: I just instantly started freaking out, yelling to the world, "What's going on?" I yelled, "Help." I mean, I'm out in the middle of nowhere. I had no idea what was going on.
11: From the frozen woods of Maine to the mountains of Montana, from an archery opener gone wrong in Wisconsin to a father's last walk through the Minnesota deer woods, each story begins with a hunter stepping into the wild, but not all of them come back.
13: 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What do you say? He's not here with us. You know, it was tough.
11: 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Join me as we track the truth through tangled cover and cold case files, where every trail tells a story, and every story leaves its own trail of blood. Blood Trails.
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15: Ah, 1971. It was a simpler time, a groovy time. Soul Train had just started chugging along. Everyone had a lava lamp for some reason. Weeble started to wobble, but as we all know, they don't fall down.
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15: 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There was also the Vietnam War and a growing nationwide movement protesting it.
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15: Across the country, people were speaking up. And the more they did, the more they learned about the hidden underbelly of the most powerful law enforcement agency in the land. I'm Ed Helms, host of Snafu, Season 2, Medburg. The story of a daring heist that exposed J. Edgar Hoover's epic FBI snafu. 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
24: What's the doomsday clock, Josh?
25: So the doomsday clock is a metaphorical clock that is overseen by the Bulletin of Atomic Scientists. It's a graphic representation of how close humanity is to self-inflicted disaster.
24: They moved the second hand on the clock forward to 89 seconds to midnight, which means it's the closest that clock has ever been to midnight since they started.
25: In 1947, when the U.S. and Russia were starting the Cold War, it was 7 minutes to midnight. We're now less than 2 minutes away from midnight. The furthest away it was from midnight was 1991, after the Soviet Union dissolved. It was all the way back from 17 minutes to midnight.
24: I think it's a valuable thing because it just raises awareness every year with people. 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
1: From the Fox 13 Weather Center, I'm meteorologist Abby Acone. High temperatures only in the low to mid-50s this afternoon across the greater Seattle area. Mostly cloudy skies, breezy weather, increasing rain, and a low chance of lightning as well.
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4: 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As I mentioned at the top, I'll be out next week. I'm going to, my whole family's getting on a plane. My mother, mother-in-laws, everybody get on a plane to go to Boston, see our daughter graduate from the U.S. Coast Guard Academy next week. Anderson Hurst is going to host with Chris on Monday. Ashley Ryan will host with Chris on Tuesday and Wednesday. And Mike Benton will be in on Thursday. I'll be back on Friday. Chris, it's never too early to set betting lines on week one of an NFL season, including in May.
5: Of course not, man. You're
4: even
5: talking
4: though you don't even know who the rosters are.
5: Right?
4: The Seahawks, my buddy Jimmy Shapiro, Bet Online Sports, has the Seahawks as a four-point favorite over the Patriots in week one, the league opening game, September 9th. Get to your windows.
5: Put your money down now. What are you waiting
4: right
5: on?
4: That's right. That's right. It makes me chuckle, but okay. That's what people are apparently doing. Futures betting, I guess. Well, speaking of the future, 1 month from today, the World Cup comes to Seattle. The world comes to Seattle. Belgium and Egypt will play at Lumen Field in the first of four first-round games of the FIFA 2026 World Cup. It's expanded to 48 teams for the first time this year. It's going to be in three countries, Canada, Mexico, and the United States. On the West Coast, it's going to be in Vancouver at BC Place. It's going to be at Blue Jean Stadium in Santa Clara, the Bay Area, and it's going to be in SoFi Stadium in Los Angeles, and it's going to be here in Seattle. A lot of talk over the last months about how expensive the United States venues are making tickets to the World Cup, pricing everybody out. I mean, you have to be a tycoon and an oil baron to afford some of these tickets. Well, they're coming down. Sophia Swazwalder is a new writer for the Seattle Times. She's actually called me the day I got this job about the new job here at KJR, new show host. She wrote a story about that, and I appreciate it in the Times. She wrote a story today, Sophia did, about ticket prices dropping from where they were to just a couple weeks ago. I just checked. If you want to go to the United States first match in Seattle against Australia, first round match, that is on Friday, the 19th of June. It'll cost you about $834 as a get-in price. That's still ridiculous, but it's less ridiculous than it was even a couple weeks ago. That price was over $1,700 early in the spring. Now it's down to almost half that, $834. So suffice to say, keep waiting. The trend is down. The cheapest get-in price for Belgium and Egypt is down around $500. Egypt is playing Iran as well. That is the cheapest of the four games. Well, actually, Bosnia-Herzegovina against Qatar, also first round in Seattle. Both those games are a little over $200 to get in right now. So if you just want the experience of going to a World Cup match right now, you can get in for a little over $200. Now, you might be sitting in the 300 level, of course, but when you go to the FIFA website to try to buy tickets that way, they really try to push you to the VIP packages and the suites on the field, the really expensive ones. And FIFA has been criticized for segmenting stadiums, taking away seats that would have been sold otherwise as block of tickets to regular folks that are selling them as VIP packages with a bunch of other doodads and hotel stays and whatnot. But I've found so far in my quick search that it's a little easier to go to the secondary website, StubHub and SeatGeek or whatnot, than straight to the FIFA website. Although the FIFA website will advertise that, for instance, the cheapest ticket they can get is some $600-$700 for the USA-Australia match. Chris, it's ridiculous. I mean, it's ridiculous. Let's just put it that way. And it's a trickle-down effect. We've heard stories of cities, including in Seattle, where hotel vacancies are way higher than they expected them to be because people are not coming from other countries to pay this much in ticket prices. They're not going to spend $800 a ticket to see their team play on top of how much it's going to cost to fly to the United States, on top of hotel rates. This is the world's game. These should be the world's games. The people that around the world should be able to afford coming here instead of the United States doing what it often does and turning capitalism into a profit for a select few. And that hurts the overall sporting experience, in my mind. This is the world's game, and it should be accessible to everyone in the world. Are you curious at all to go to you don't want any part of it?
5: Yeah, I'm good. Yeah. Thanks, but no thanks.
4: Even for $200. Even for $100.
5: I'm good. It'll be on TV. There you go.
4: 49451 on the Tacoma Dodge text line. We'll be back at 11:30. Are these ticket prices keeping you away and otherwise you'd go? Are you going to go anyway? And you're just waiting on the prices to go down? Or are you had like Chris and saying, nope, I'm good. I don't need any of this. I know there are some anti-soccer people out here, but I know there are many, many, many pro-soccer people, especially here in the Pacific Northwest. We don't have to remind people that. But are these prices deterring you? And is it the impediment that you're saying, nope? Or are you going to wait and wait and hopefully get a price that works near closer to the game and then get in and you're still monitoring this? 49451. We'll be back your text at 11:30. Up next, Gary Hill Jr., the Mariners radio broadcaster, along with Rick Riz. He's back from Houston. So is the team. He's going to be at the park tonight for the first game of the series against San Diego Dads. He joins us next in the Beacon Plumbing Hotline on 93.3 KJRFM.
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30: Lisa Sky Hain loved working with people.
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23: 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Spotify comes along. They changed the game. Pandora was still trying to be kind of like radio in a way. 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But these royalties, Tidal pays the most at 1.3 cents. Apple's 0.7, YouTube Music 0.7. Spotify pays 0.4 cents per stream, same as Amazon, and then Pandora's down to 0.1. 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
4: Gary Hill Jr., the Mariners broadcaster, joining us right after headlines brought to you by Frostbrewed, Coors Light, Choose Chill. Seahawks in the NFL schedule for 2026 is out. Team record 6 primetime games. Opening against Super Bowl rematch against the Patriots Wednesday, September 9th, Christmas Day. They are home. The first Christmas game in Seahawks history. Home against the Rams on a Friday, December 25th. Bye week in week 11, late November. Pretty good spot. They have 3 home games in a row at one point. 4 out of 5 at home from October to November. And then they end with 3 of 4 on the road, including the Rams in week 18 in Inglewood. Scheduled befitting a Super Bowl champion, I'd say. Kyle Raleigh finally went on the disabled list for his injured side. Should have happened a week ago. That was right before the Mariners beat the Trash Cans 8-3 yesterday in Houston to win 3 out of 4 in that series. Man, the Astros are bad. They're every bit the Trash Cans right now. Luis Castillo looked better in his start yesterday. Pitched into the 6th inning, allowed 4 hits, 3 runs allowed. 2 charged him after he left the game. First win of the season for Castillo as they proceed in this 6-man rotation. 3 hits for Brendan Donovan. Home runs by Luke Raley, Mitch Garver. Garver starting a catcher for the shelved Raleigh. Mariners one game under 500, one game out of first place tonight. They host the Dads of San Diego in a three-game series. Emerson Hancock on the mound. Remember, odd start time Saturday and Sunday. 4:15 tomorrow for a Fox national broadcast. 4:20 on Sunday, George Kirby's going to start. That's a NBC Sports Network Peacock game on Sunday at 4:20. Sounders tomorrow after they beat San Jose Wednesday. Tomorrow, LA Galaxy at home in the stadium in Soto. 6:15 start with a pregame show at 5:45, both right here on your home of the Sounders, 93.3 KJR. Storm of a national TV game Sunday because Caitlin Clark and the Indian a fever are on the schedule in Indianapolis on ABC and Como 4 here in Seattle, 3 p.m. Sunday. Stanley Cup playoffs. Montreal is now up 3-2 in the Eastern Conference semifinals by beating Buffalo last night. Game 6 is tomorrow night in Canada. Vegas won at Anaheim 5-1. Mitch Marner had a crazy goal with some stick work. So it's Vegas, and they eliminated the Ducks, and it's Vegas and Colorado in the Western Conference finals in the Stanley Cup playoffs. The NBA playoffs, Cavaliers are at home in Cleveland tonight for Game 6 of the Eastern Conference semifinals against Detroit with a chance to eliminate the top-seeded Pistons. In the West, the Spurs are in Minneapolis to play the Timberwolves, leading the Western Conference semifinals 3-2. And the PGA Championship remains ongoing in the second round outside of Philadelphia. Live updates on that are coming up here from Westwood One on 93.3 KJR. Our friend Gary Hill Jr., he doesn't care that he just got off a plane from Houston, but it was a day game yesterday, so maybe they got home before dark. He joins us on the Beacon Plumbing Hotline, friend of the show. Gary, did you get home before dark, I hope, or maybe right after?
0: About darkish. Okay. Yeah, it was getting dark, I will say. Yeah, but it's good to be home. Being in Houston. So.
4: I can remember the days when I was a baseball beat writer and teams would not give you day game getaway days. Texas Rangers in particular, because of how hot it was in Arlington in the outdoor stadium there.
0: Yeah, the Angels are a team that does that. They do not give away getaway days. So most teams do for the most part, which is great, especially for us.
4: Exactly.
0: As much as the Mariners travel, it's really helpful because those get to be late nights, especially with no off day too. It always feels like a pretty quick turnaround to the next day.
4: I wanted to ask you off the top, what's your favorite road city? I meant to ask you last time we ran out of time. What's your favorite road city and stadium and best trip you had?
0: I got a bunch that I love. I generally find something I like about every spot, but my favorites are, I love going to Boston. Mm-hmm. Fenway Park is just the greatest. Mm-hmm. The city is awesome. We stay really close, so it's fun just walking around. And we were there last year for the marathon, too, I'd never seen in person. It was amazing,
4: cool. The
0: whole day. Yeah, it was great. We had an off day there, so I went to the – yeah, it was amazing because the Mariners played the Red Sox the next day. So I went to the marathon game, too. The White Sox are playing the Red Sox. I saw the marathon. It was, like, the greatest off day of all time. So Boston's one of my favorites. San Diego can't be beat. It's just – I love the ballpark. Mm-hmm. The city's great. And for fans that travel to road series, like, that's one to circle because it's an easy flight from here. It's great. I love Toronto. That's super fun. Some bad memories now off to wash away after last year, but that's a great place. There's a lot. There's something fun, I think, about each one, but those are my favorites.
4: Toronto was my favorite road city when I was – baseball beat writer.
0: It's just a good spot.
4: Man, it's a great spot. Neighborhoods. And, it's great.
0: Yeah.
4: Gary Hill Jr., Mariners broadcaster, coming home from one of the less attractive spots, I'd say, Houston. But you're being charitable, but not mentioning that. I'm going to ask you, I've been talking about it all week on the show, Gary. I thought the Mariners maybe should have just said, Cal Raleigh, we know you're a competitor, but we're shutting you down. It's only May. Did they perhaps, looking back, now I know hindsight is perfect, but did they perhaps wait too long and maybe the injury is going to be a little longer recovery now because they let him grind through and play through that oblique for another week?
0: Well, in retrospect, I think you look at it now that he's re-injured himself and say, well, you know, if you put him on the IL right away, maybe you get a week or a week and a half back or something like that. But he was catching through it and playing through it, and it wasn't until it grabbed him. So yeah, I think it's an easy thing to say now that they should have done something differently because it didn't work out. But, you know, with the info at the time and the fact that he was catching every day led me to think that you know, wasn't an issue that kept him from performing. And who knows, like, that was kind of an awkward movement too that got him. So yes, if that doesn't happen, I don't know, maybe injuries are so weird, right? Because it's always hard to know exactly, well, what if we would have done this differently or this differently? And it's like, yeah, maybe it would have changed it, maybe it wouldn't have. I have no idea. But the awkward movement kind of got him. If that doesn't happen, who knows what happens.
4: Right.
0: I just hope now that it's not very long. We'll find out more when we go to the ballpark today. And then you hope, I think, if you're kind of silver lining this thing, you hope that he comes back and just kind of has a reset. Because we haven't really seen the Cal at the plate all season that you're hoping for. And you just hope that the Mariners can find a way and play well in the stretch and score runs in the stretch and get the Cal Raleigh back in the middle of the order. And he starts thundering homers the rest of the way. That's kind of, I think, what you're hoping for at this point.
4: Somewhat overlooked in all of this, Mitch Garver, he's been okay, more than okay. And he's really good at challenging pitches. I mean, I don't know if he's missed one yet. Would you say Mitch Garver's maybe a little unsung hero of this whole thing?
0: You know, he is excellent at that. It's funny. We were just talking to him about challenging pitches. It was really interesting to hear him talk about it because he's worked really hard at framing, but there's certain pitches that he knows that he missed. Like, he's taking it out of the zone kind of thing. Mm-hmm. And he knows this. He's worked hard at it, but he knows there's times where he takes it out of the zone. He feels like ABS is a way to get those back, which I think is super interesting. So, you know, as much as he's worked at framing, he's like, oh, now I have this other tool. I know it's a strike. I took it out of the zone. I can get it back, which I think is really interesting. And it's also interesting to hear him talk about as a hitter and catcher, he feels like it's easier to do it as a catcher in terms of just feel of the strike zone as opposed to a hitter, which I thought was super interesting. But he's like the perfect backup catcher, I think, because he knows the staff. He can come into a game and pop a homer like he did last game. He's just the perfect guy as a backup. And then if you need him for a couple weeks to play a little bit more, you feel comfortable with doing that. And also say he's been pretty productive against lefties, and that's kind of where they've spotted him. So he's going to take on some extra here in the next little bit. But it's good to have, especially when you kind of survey the catching landscape in Major League Baseball. Like, not
4: right.
0: Every team has a capable backup to stand in and just handle a staff, because that's basically what you're asking. Hey, handle a staff, and you can run into one, you know, every now and again, great. But really handling the staff and performing defensively is the most important part, I think, in this stretch without Cal.
4: Mitch Garver took a lot of heat in this market last year, and good for him for this season he's off to. This is, of course, the familiar voice of Gary Hill Jr., Mariners broadcaster on the Beacon Plumbing Hotline on 93.3 KJRFM.
1: Gary, this stretch without Cal, could it reveal whether the Mariners' offense is actually deep enough to be a real playoff contender, you think?
0: It's a good question. It's going to be hard. There's no question, because he is a bat in the middle of the lineup and everything he did last year. This is not going to be an easy stretch. What I have found interesting, if you look at the last month, for example, and it's a month where Cal has struggled. It's not like he has hit a dozen homers in the past month, right? He's scuffled. He's been hurt. And through that, the Mariners, you know, top 10 batting average in baseball, top 10 on base, top 10 slugging. They're actually fifth in home runs in the past month. They're just outside of the top 10 in runs scored. And I think that gives you optimism in this stretch without Cal, because there are still guys in the lineup. Like, Julio's been excellent. He's off to the best start in his career. Donovan is back, and he makes an enormous difference for this lineup. You know, and Naylor and Randy and Rayleigh, JP, they're all capable guys. So I think certainly they can survive this stretch without Cal, and maybe even better than survive. Like, if they're hanging around top 10, that's going to work, especially with their pitching getting more healthy in the back end of the bullpen. So I think it's a good question. It's not going to be easy, but I think it's possible for them to still be good offensively in this stretch.
1: Well, let's talk a little bit about those Astros, because the Mariners, they've had some dominance over them, And I think, well, let me ask you, does it say more about the Mariners improving mentally, just getting over that hump in that rivalry, or more about maybe the Astros on the decline because they are not what they used to be?
0: You know, it's funny when you kind of look at how this series has played out between the two teams, because really you start to look, it started in 23. The Mariners took the season series that year from the Astros. They did it again in 24. They did it again last year. This is a fourth year running. I mean, the Mariners have already secured the season series against the Astros. This is a fourth year running. The Mariners have taken the season series from Houston. Now, they didn't take the division until last year, but just head-to-head, it's really turned the last few years. And I got to say, it was a lot of fun being in that building the last few days because, you know, there are some bad memories that go along with that building. And as we know, these teams have had a lot of battles, but, you know, they took three or four. They didn't sweep it, but it was pretty dominant in those four games. You kind of look game by game. The Astros literally led for half an inning in that entire series, right? And they won one of the games. You know, they walked one of them off, but they led in the bottom of the eighth in that series. The Mariners tied it in the ninth, and then they walked it off. Like, they led for half an inning. You watch those games play out head-to-head, and the Mariners just look like a much better team. And I know the Astros are beat up, but I was thinking about them, you know, it was just a couple of years ago. They were 12 games below 500 in May, and they stormed back. They won the division. They passed the Mariners. They won 88 games. But that Astros team felt like a good team, just not playing well. All their stars were still there, you know, Tucker, all those guys. I look at this Astros team, and they have problems. Even when Hader comes back and Pena comes back and some of these guys get healthy, this looks like a team that has problems. And I got to say, this Mariners run against them has been super fun. All Mariner fans can enjoy this.
4: So it was so quiet on the broadcast at times, I think you could probably hear some trash cans getting banged out of the dugout. I don't know. It was so quiet.
0: It's very different because that building is always so loud. You know, it's enclosed. It's loud. They're pumping up the noise and the music and the sound and all that stuff and the crowd and everything else. And that was not the case in the last four games for sure.
4: Gary, Luis Castillo yesterday, only one run allowed while he was in the game and a couple more tacked on after he left. Got into the sixth inning, allowing only four hits. Did walk three more, and that's been a problem. But do you think he acquitted himself well to continue this six-man rotation? I don't see that they're at a decision point yet on whether what they do with that.
0: I thought he was really good yesterday. And the context, too, I think is really important because there was some pressure on him to go deep in the game, probably more pressure than any starter has had in a game this season because, you know, Ferrer wasn't there. They had to activate him because of rules, and he wasn't there. And good on the Mariners because, you know, he just had a baby. To red-eye him for a day game in Houston and then fly right back to Seattle after a newborn, I'm glad they didn't ask him to do that. I'm glad he stayed home just as a person, right? And he's someone he's taken the ball for the Mariners at times three games in a row. Like, he's doing his part. I'm glad they didn't bring him out to Houston, even though they had to activate him. So they were short there. The Hoppy had pitched a couple in a row. Bizarro had pitched three or four. So you were wondering going into the game, like, man, if this thing's close or if Castillo gets blown up, what are they going to do? And in the context, I thought he pitched really well. And two of those walks came early. You know, he threw quite 24 pitches, I think, in the first, so a lot of pitches in the first. But I really thought he settled in after that. It's unfortunate that double off the Crawford box wall scored two in the sixth, because right. I think his final line was actually not as good as he pitched. Like, we saw it 98, we saw it 97. We saw the high fastball. He mixed things up well. I thought it was a really good outing, especially the context. And I think something to build from moving forward, too. And Miller pitched well. Like, Miller, his first time out, he looked good. So, and I think the context is pretty funny as, you know, the Astros just desperate to get a starter in there that can give them anything, like four, five, six innings. And here the Mariners are trying to figure out, what are we going to do with six guys? The contrast was just right in your face in that series.
4: You know who else appreciated the Mariners, what he did with Ferrer, is Mrs. Ferrer. I mean, that pretty, pretty, yes. Pretty cool for dad to be home on a newborn.
0: Absolutely.
1: I want to get your thoughts on Randy, because he's always been, I don't want to say streaky, but he's been a productive player this season. What differences are you seeing in his approach so far this year, and that's allowed to be so consistent?
0: Yeah, consistent is the perfect word. That is what has been striking, I think, for Randy, because he's a guy that he can kind of ride the wave. Like, he'll get super hot and be really good and then kind of hit a valley, you know, that sort of thing. But the consistency has really stood out to me so far this year. And, you know, the on-base percentage is climbing to .390 at this point. I mean, that's great. And, you know, 4 homers, but 11 doubles. So it's not like the slug hasn't been there either. He's just been good all the way around. He's rated well as an outfielder defensively in left field. And in a lineup where they had so many guys struggling for so much of the season, he's really been somebody the Mariners have been able to count on all season long. He's already a guy, too. I feel like he doesn't get enough credit for this, but he posts. Like, he plays every single day, even when he's banged up. He plays through it. He finds a way to make it happen. And I've just really appreciated what he's done this year and just how solid he's been just every single day getting on base. Of course, he gets hit by pitches all the time, because that's what he does. That's one of his skill sets he's proven over time. But he has been so valuable to the Mariners.
4: Gary, I wanted to ask you an off-field question. What it's been like this year to travel with your great friend Rick Riz and the cities you're going to? I saw Chicago, the White Sox feted him in his final season after 41 years of broadcasting with the Mariners. What that experience and what you've watched and witnessed?
0: It's been great. Yesterday in Houston, they had a big cake for him. They put him on the video board. Yeah, and you know, we get to know, especially the other broadcasters, really well, especially the ones in the division. We all become friends because we see each other, you know, so many times during the course of a year. And it's just really fun to see all the appreciation. And it started in spring training. It was some of my favorite memories of the season so far. You know, in spring, our booth is lower, kind of in the stands. And so after games, we'd have Mariner fans just kind of walk up after games and get a ball signed by Rick and a picture taken and a hat signed, that sort of thing, because everyone was right there. And it's been that sort of celebration all season long. Yeah, Chicago was really special for him, too. He got a chance to go back home and, you know, walk around and kind of knowing it's going to be his last time broadcasting at that ballpark, you know, right across the street from where he grew up watching ball games. And he actually went on White Sox radio, too, for half an inning. Oh. So he got a chance to call his hometown team on radio for half an inning while we were there, which I think is super cool. But to see the celebration, and I appreciate it, I think, even more as someone who grew up listening to him. Like, Rick and Dave, they're the ones that sparked this for me. Mm-hmm. I would not be here without listening to them growing up. And, you know, just to be a small part of this journey at the end, I'm just so thankful for and so happy to be along for the ride.
4: Well said, sir. You do a hell of a job as well, and it's great for you to be the witness to all of this. We appreciate you coming on, Gary. Enjoy the weekend series with the dads. It's a good Padres team coming into town, and we'll catch up with you soon. We do appreciate your time as always. Thanks, Gary.
0: Anytime. Fun as always. Talk to you soon.
4: Thank you. Gary Hill Jr., Mariners broadcaster, partnering with Rick Riz in Riz's final, 41st and final season as the Mariners radio broadcaster. And that's cool insight to hear what he's witnessing Rick Riz around. That's ball. You know what I mean?
1: That's what it's about.
4: Right.
1: You know, it's fun to do it, but like you said, relationships, yes.
4: Yeah, that's ball. And as much as they're on the road, as much as they're together, as much as how many games they have. I mean, just in Houston last night, Chicago before that, and then tonight they're home against the Padres and over the weekend, and then they go on. Yeah, that's a cool part of baseball.
1: The Seahawks dropped a photo. I don't know if you saw it. And it says, the signature scent of a champion. We did not care. Available? No, I'm kidding. It's not available. But that, you know what? Somebody better get after that. They might be able to slang that. Well, I know a lot of Seahawk fans will buy it. They might not ever spray it. But they will put that up in their room or man cave. You name it. I just retweeted it. So if everyone's wondering what the hell I'm talking about, go to KJR on Twitter. 933, KJR. And I just retweeted the picture. We did not care. The signature scent of a champion. God, that sounds good.
4: They also have the trash talk fragrant from Nicki Minaj that he was hawking yesterday.
1: This keeps getting better.
4: The new fragrance from the best secondary in football is what the Seahawks are calling it. But yes, the signature scent of a champion, Seahawks, based on their schedule.
1: There it is, yeah.
4: There's Chris, man of the people. Good job, O'Day grad.
1: Yeah, you know, kid. I try.
4: Up next, you'll be part of the show as you are every day at 11:30 because we're going to read back your text at 49451 under the Comaton text line on 93.3 KJRFM.
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2: 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Prevagen, made for your brain. After shooting his worst round to par in his PGA Championship career, a 4-over-74, Rory McIlroy grinded for hours on the range trying to fix his miss with the driver. Well, McIlroy misses another fairway to start his second round. He is in the rough to the left at 1. The projected cut is at +2, so McIlroy needs a red number today to make the weekend here at Aronimink. Aldrich Potgieter leads at 4-under. He's 1-under today through 6. Potgieter, 21 years old. He was the Arnold Palmer Award winner last year as the PGA Tour Rookie of the Year. 9 players at 3-under, 1 back, including Hideki Matsuyama and Chris Gotterup, both in the clubhouse. Scottie Scheffler makes a 3-footer for birdie at his final hole today, the 9th. So Scheffler at 2-under and 2 off the lead. I'm Ted Emmerich, Westwood One Sports.
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4: 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Remember Tarek Skubal, the two-time Cy Young Award winner, having that surgery, shoulder surgery, Seattle U's Tarek Skubal. Well, he's lightly throwing, playing catch, tossing the ball. Just 2 weeks after he had that surgery to remove a bone chip from his elbow, ESPN's Buster Olney reporting that Scott Boras, Skubal's agent, was telling his podcast that they had a different kind of surgery, a nanoscope on his shoulder. He's believed to be the first major league pitcher to have this type of surgery instead of an arthroscopic surgery to remove things, loose bodies, as they call it, in a pitching shoulder. There's talk, Olney says, of the Tigers perhaps getting him back in a month on the mound pitching when it looked like he might be out for the entire season. Tarek Skubal with the nanoscope in his shoulder. You know what it means. The music is time for reading back your text on the Tacoma Dodge text line, 49451.
1: All right, let's get things rolling here. Greg from the 425. How many times have people texted you and asked, why are you called the Padres the dads?
4: Is that really a legitimate question?
1: Mm-hmm.
4: Do people not know Spanish at all? Not even Spanglish?
1: Oh, wow.
4: The word in...
1: I didn't even think of that.
4: Really?
1: I know what the word is. I know what the
4: Padre in Spanish means father.
1: Wow.
4: Colloquially, often called dad.
1: The dads. The San Francisco dads.
4: The San Diego dads.
1: Excuse me.
4: But yeah, I thought that was just common.
1: I think people just didn't realize, obviously, it's Spanish and just was like, Padres. Didn't think like...
4: I lived in California for a while.
1: Wow, Spanish isn't more. And no one's ever been like, maybe we should change the name. Guess not.
4: Well, they're so close to the Mexican border that a lot of their fans...

0: grape cologne? That'd be some vintage stuff.
1: Hey, I might sell that. You know, highest bitter. Smells fresh.
0: 425, chicken fried steak and Papa Deuce's in Houston. Always a great choice. That might be the only thing good in Houston. I one time was covering the A's. My esteemed Nick Peters, a baseball Hall of Fame writer for the Sacramento Bee, was a longtime beat writer for the Giants, wrote books on the Giants, revered figure in the Giants media corps. Nick Peters said, Greg, we're switching. It was my first year on the beat. He said, Greg, we're switching. I'm going to New York and Chicago with the A's. Two of his favorite cities, two of the best cities in sports to travel to. This was in mid-July, by the way.
1: Mm.
0: Greg, you're going to Houston and St. Louis with the Giants. Houston and St. Louis in mid-July. The first night in St. Louis, I'm covering the Giants. Barry Bonds was back for a fly ball and loses it in moths. It was so humid in St. Louis that night. There were moths overtaking the stadium. There was an outdoor press box in Busch Stadium then, the old Busch Stadium. And he lost the ball in the moths. It went off of Barry Bonds' head and went over the wall.
1: Mm.
0: It was the only time after a game that I ever spoke to Barry Bonds at his locker, and he was jovial and joking about it. He was laughing about it. And then I went to Houston. It was like 400 degrees and 300% humidity. I was trying to run. This was younger, late 20s. I was running outside in the morning, and people were honking their horns and pointing at me. People in Houston don't go outside in the summer especially. It's air conditioning and cement. That's Houston. And when it's 400 degrees outside, if you've been to Houston in July and August, you know what I'm talking about. No, thank you. No, thank you.
1: From the 360, Joe from Kitsap. I'm not a huge soccer fan, but it being in Seattle, I'd be open to going for the experience. But I'd only want to see the U.S. team, and ticket prices would need to come down to around $100 to see the value.
0: Yeah, I get that. I do. If you're not a true soccer fan, $150 is too expensive, right? Watch it on TV. I understand that. Now, there will be free fan fest sites, including a barge floating in Elliott Bay off of one of the piers, that you can partake in this without having to pay a week's worth of wages to get your family in. I get it. So there will be opportunities to get downtown and be part of it, and there'll be live broadcast from the fan fest sites, and so you can check that out. It's not totally you can only pay to get in type of deal, but yeah, I totally get it. I totally get it.
1: From the 206, downtown Seattle will be a madhouse for World Cup traffic, parking, etc., in competition with Mariners. No thanks.
0: The 206, the market system is what is bringing World Cup prices down. Please save your whiny socialist sermons for your losers affinity group. Thank you for the laugh. Socialist. A former Army officer at West Point Crab being accused of being a socialist. Yes, sir. Please know of what you speak.
1: Okay, from the 206. Actually, you already read that. My apologies. This is from the 206. In 1994, my brother and I said we had to go to a World Cup match in Cali. We did it, and it was awesome. I have no desire to go to the ones here in Seattle and pay an exuberant amount of money. I will watch it on TV.
0: Yep, I get it. 971, I would love to go. I've been a Sounders fan since the beginning in 74, and I was looking forward to this. But hell to the no with these prices. I'll be with Chris watching on TV. Dan, Stephen Morgan, originally West Seattle. Thanks, Dan.
1: All right. Here we go. From the 206. Any rumors on they want to sell the team and give the proceeds to charity? But they want $500 for seats to the game. Not interested.
0: We talking about the Seahawks?
1: No, I believe that could be. Sounders? No.
0: Well, the Seahawks are selling their team with the proceeds. Paul G. Allen's trust mandated.
1: I think
0: the
1: you pay $500 for a Seahawks game, though. That sounds about reasonable, especially considering they're a Super Bowl champ.
0: That is not reasonable.
1: Okay, never mind.
0: Because if you take a family of four, that's $2,000.
1: It depends on where you're sitting, though, right?
0: It doesn't matter. That's crazy.
1: Well, they don't think it like that.
0: That is crazy. Super Bowl tickets, $3,900 face value. Well, $4,500 face
1: better be
0: value.
1: Bringing in some serious. You know that.
0: I know Seahawks season ticket holders who were glad they didn't win the lottery last year.
1: Well, yeah, because, okay, yeah.
0: Because they didn't want to be in a position of turning down winning the lottery for $9,000 for themselves and their wife or one of their kids going.

0: Got the note on the Supersonic cologne from the 206. All right, tell Came us. Out in 77.
1: Damn! So that is vintage.
0: Glass bottle shaped like a trophy with the Sonic's logo on it. Hey, man.
1: Really?
0: Yeah.
1: 77.
0: That's what it says. Came out in 1977.
1: 49 years ago. He's got cologne from 49 years ago. If he ever used that, I'm assuming it's he. If he ever used that, that would be either that would be the most attractive cologne ever or the most repulsive, rancid, 49 years spoiled. What would that? I guess that would be great, huh? Vintage? Is it like wine the longer you wait?
0: Oh,
1: I don't know.
0: Okay. You know what?
1: Inform
0: That's really
1: me.
0: Cool. Yeah.
1: Inform me.
0: Last one for me, because this also is true. You're kind of correct. Padres in Spanish is dad, but I'm pretty sure it means the priest. We call a padre a priest in Spanish.
1: Yes. It is also known as father in Catholic.
0: Oh, I forgot all about
1: but
0: that.
1: But it also is colloquial. Those friends I have that speak Spanish, that padres are dad. Madre and padre.
0: So the priests are whooping behind on
1: And do you know that? Do you know what the logo and the mascot of a friar? They're called the Friars in San Diego. And in fact, it's a priest in a brown hood cape that is the logo, the mascot.
0: Now I want to do a deep dive on every single team name.
1: Yeah. Trash cans is easy. We don't have to worry about that one. We know
0: well,
1: where that
0: Chris,
1: came from.
0: You got a couple more to go, but it's all good. Wow. All right.
1: Yeah.
0: I forgot about that. Duh.
1: Yeah. The Friars. In
0: Listen
1: San
0: here.
1: Diego, they're known as the Friars.
0: Listen here, 206. I did learn some Spanish. I just stopped after Spanish, too. I should have continued.
1: The 425 wants to know if I'm willing on that bet saying that Cal Raleigh could miss 2 months and that I'm willing to bet the Mariners will be within 3 games of first place.
0: Mm-hmm.
1: Willing to bet you have to wear a Navy hat or shirt on camera if you lose.
0: That's a great deal.
1: Oh, man.
0: Hey.
1: Well, that's a multi-pronged bet because one, Kyle Raleigh has to be out for 2 months. And two, then the Mariners would have to be within 3 games.
0: You
1: of first place.
0: Said it and the listeners are saying, yeah, Greg.
1: All right. So what if it is true? What does the listener have to do? How about 100 push-ups in the studio? We got to bring him in here. He's got to do, he and I do 100 push-ups.
0: Jeez. How many reps can you get out before you get tired? 60?
1: I can get to 70.
0: Oh.
1: Take a break.
0: Dang. That's.
1: Clicker board. As you in the military, 70? You know what a clicker board is.
0: Sheesh.
1: So how about that? All right, 425. I'll take you on your bet. Of course, this is all predicated on Raleigh's going to have to miss 2 months. That's a
0: that ain't
1: if.
0: Happening.
1: Right. But if he does, and they are within 3 games on July 15th of first place, if they are within 3 games, 425 has to come into the studio and do 100 push-ups with me on live on YouTube.
0: Is there a time limit to get this done?
1: Nah.
0: Like under 2 minutes?
1: In my APFT days, it was 2 minutes.
0: Yeah. I could do that, but that would suck.
1: But I can do about 70 uninterrupted without stopping, and then I have to stop and break.
0: Jeez,
1: and
0: Greg.
1: If they're not within 3 games of first place with Cal Raleigh being out for 2 months, all right, I'll wear some squid gear.
0: Not him calling it squid gear. Sorry for all the Navy folks that are like, who is this Greg Bell talking about squid gear? I'll come up there to... Yeah, that was good.
1: 360 Seahawks travel miles look relatively good in comparison to the Rams. That is true. The Rams have 34,000. The 49ers have 35,000. The Seahawks usually are over 30. They're only in 22,000. They're ninth most. But the 49ers and Rams, of course, have 35 and 34,000 because they're going all the way across the other side of the globe and back to Australia for the first game. The 49ers had the longest streak of not having any international games. I think it was 11 or 12 years. So, hell with them. They haven't gone anywhere for as far-flung as they are, supposedly are. It's really fun to listen to Baltimore, Cleveland, Pittsburgh, Chicago writers complain about travel when they go about 4,000, 5,000 miles a year. The Steelers... Some of their games are a bus ride to Cleveland. It's like a 2-hour bus ride, and they take a bus. Philadelphia takes trains to New York for games. The players, that's happened before. Yeah, that's, and you got, but the quickest trip is 2.5-3 hours. Oh, but we live in Seattle. We don't live in Cleveland, so that's good. You're kind of correct. Oh, you got that already. All right, I think it's either Anderson Hurst or Ian Furness. I never know who's coming in next on 93.3 KJRF.
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6: Hey, Dex Fane here. Did you know the first phone call was made 150 years ago in March 1876 and laid the foundation for the global telephone network and sparked mass innovation, leading us to phones in our homes, our pockets, and smartphones with incredible power? It's estimated over a quadrillion phone calls have been made since that day. Many of those calls have been very mundane, but many others have been incredibly meaningful, even life-changing. I remember both kinds. I recall sitting for hours breaking down the box scores of major leaguers from games the night before with my best friend in high school. I also remember calls from loved ones relaying that their cancer tests have come back clean. How about you? Maybe the first time you heard your future partner tell you they love you was over the phone. Maybe the first time you heard your grandchild's voice was over the phone. Over all those years and phone calls, AT&T has been there, connecting people in meaningful ways. And it's more than a story of innovation. It's a story of human connection. Who have you been thinking about reaching out to? Whoever it is, make that call. You'll be glad you did.
7: Connecting changes everything. AT&T.
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20: Mitch Garver smacked his first home run of the season as the Mariners crushed the Astros 8-3, take 3-4 in the series from Houston. Mariners place catcher Cal Raleigh on the 10-day injured list due to an oblique strain. The Seahawks schedule is out. We'll open the season with a rematch of Super Bowl 60 against the Patriots Wednesday, September 9th at home. Seahawks have a total of 6 primetime games, including Christmas against the Rams at Lumen Field. I'm Ron Tamal.
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1: Welcome back. Greg Bell Show with Christopher Kidd. Chris and I just had an interesting discussion on baseball mascots and the origins of them. And someone asked me, and I'm glad they did, about the A's and why there is an elephant standing on top of a baseball for the
22: Athletic. Yeah, where did the elephant come from?
1: I covered the A's, so I know this story. It dates to the early 1900s, like 1902.
22: Yeah.
0: Circus.
1: No.
0: Oh.
1: The Hall of Famer, the Hall of Fame manager, John McGraw of the New York Giants, made public comments about how he thought the A's were getting Philadelphia Athletics at the time, were getting an unfair advantage on buying all the best players in the league. And he said that the A's...
22: Oh, times have changed.
1: Yeah, exactly. It's funny how that comes around, right? And John McGraw said that the Philadelphia A's owner must have a white elephant on it. Well, probably has a white elephant on his hands, meaning a burden.
22: Right.
1: And so Connie Mack, another Hall of Famer, right? Philadelphia A's manager of the time, said, aha, we're going to make a white elephant our mascot.
22: They leaned into it. Let's go.
1: And now the white elephant has become Stomper. That's the name of the A's mascot. My kids have Stomper dolls still to this day from when they were babies and I was covering the A's.
22: Awesome.
1: Stomper, yes. But that's the origin, is that John McGraw called the A's owner having a white elephant and Connie Mack said, that's going to be our mascot. So now you know. Thanks for asking on the text line. That's the voice of Anderson Hurst. He's going to be in on Monday for me. He's going to be on the show next.
0: Let's see if Anderson knows this because not a trick question.
1: Yeah.
0: So someone on the text line was like, yo, why does Greg call the San Diego Padres the dads?
1: You know that one, right?
22: It's because Padre.
1: Well, he's married to an Argentinian.
22: Yeah, Padre translated to English is dad or father. Yeah.
0: That backfired, didn't it?
1: A lot of people on the text line didn't know that.
22: Really?
0: We knew what the Spanish word meant.
22: We just didn't
0: put it together. We just were like, why is he calling them dads?
22: The dads.
0: It's exactly.
22: Like how he calls Houston Astros the trash cans.
0: Well, that was simple. They cheated.
22: It was really simple.
0: I guess I could be wrong on both ends, but hey.
22: I do love when you're talking about mascots, the Friar.
1: Yes.
22: As the Padres.
1: That's right.
22: That's really cool.
1: They are, and in San Diego, they're known as the Friars.
22: Yep.
1: That's what they're called. Yep. And in fact, the old Qualcomm Stadium, the main road street to get into Qualcomm Stadium was called Friars Drive.
22: Friars Drive. That's pretty
1: there
22: cool.
1: I covered a Super Bowl off Friars Drive at Qualcomm Stadium.
22: I've heard really good things about now Petco Park.
1: Yes.
22: It's one of the best stadiums in
1: Gary
22: baseball.
1: Hill Jr. just on with us an hour ago said that's his favorite part.
22: Yeah, a lot of people like it.
1: It's fantastic. And the location is unbelievable.
22: Yeah.
1: The Gaslamp District of San Diego.
22: Yeah.
1: Anderson Hurst is going to be in pinch hitting for me on Monday.
22: Excited.
1: I am going to be at a military ball. I was just mentioning... I'm going to be in a tuxedo.
22: Yeah.
1: And Anderson looked at me, when's the last time you're in a tuxedo? And I started thinking, I don't think I've ever been in a tuxedo.
22: Ever?
1: This will be my first time ever because when I got married.
22: For prom?
1: I don't think I think I wore a suit. Maybe I wore a tuxedo for prom. This was 1988, 89, so I probably had a
22: skinny Everyone wore
1: time.
22: Tuxes during that time.
1: I did. Chris is aghast. Chris is just aghast. I don't have a cane. I did walk in under my own power.
0: This is the man that can do 50, 70 push-ups in a row, so there's no shade here.
22: No shade.
1: I don't think... You're right, Anders. I probably wore it for my senior year prom in 1989 in Steubenville, Ohio. Big red. But not my wedding, I wore my Army dress white.
22: That's one of my favorite traditions, by the way.
1: And I was a captain at the time, and my mom insisted. I wanted to wear a tuxedo. My mom said, no, you're wearing dress whites, a military, your dressiest military uniform. I didn't have it because we didn't have it for duty. So I had to special order it from Baltimore.
22: Wow.
1: And I ordered it, cost a few hundred dollars, maybe close to $1,000 back then.
22: Cheaper than tuxedos probably now.
1: Yes, that's true. I just rented a tuxedo in a store here that... It's actually a men's warehouse that's right outside of my daughter's place in Connecticut.
22: Sure.
1: It costs $300.
22: Oh, yeah, just to rent one.
1: To rent one for one night.
22: Yeah.
1: I'm wearing the Sean Connery 007 fat bow tie.
22: There you go.
1: The 1960s Frank Sinatra.
22: Love that.
1: Rat Pack.
22: Not the clip-on.
1: No, not the skinny.
22: No.
1: I'm wearing Bring It On Teardrop.
22: Let's go.
1: So that's what I'll be doing Monday.
22: Should we call in on Greg during the show?
1: Yeah, do that.
22: Like, check in on him? See what
1: that would be all right.
0: And when he doesn't answer, we'll know why.
22: Exactly.
1: I'll answer if you guys call.
0: That's a lot of pressure, Greg.
1: I know.
0: We don't know when we could be calling. Well, actually, we do know, but you might not think the timing will work until you get down. You're like, oh, yeah.
1: I'm going to be on a golf course at the Mohegan Sun on Monday morning at the time the show's going on, because we're going to have a golf tournament with the cadets. My daughter and I and her best friend and her father from Boston are all going to. I've got a Seahawks gag.
22: You're a golf guy?
1: I'm not.
22: Oh.
1: But I'm becoming one.
22: Okay.
1: I golfed before my kids were born, and as you now know as a dad,
22: yep.
1: Once the kids are born, your wife goes, you ain't hitting golf ball for 6 hours while I get these kids.
22: Much less time to do that.
1: My golf game stopped when I had two kids, and I really haven't picked it up since. What do you got going today?
22: We got to talk to Danny O'Neill. I'm excited because one of his best friends, Jess McIntyre, is producing today and co-hosting as well. We're wearing all the hats today as Ian Furness.
1: She will
22: out.
1: Give Danny a dutifully hard time. I know she will.
22: Oh, and I'm excited for it. I'm here for it. I'm going to take a backseat to that conversation. So I can't wait to talk to him and see what his thoughts are. We got Tyden Gonzalez from Locked On Mariners coming on at 2:00. I'm going to ask him about the Cal Raleigh situation, the 6-man rotation, if it's the right move, and kind of, you know, looking forward, how confident is he that Mitch Garver's going to kind of fill the role, or is he, like, as we talked about yesterday, at this current version of Cal Raleigh, is Mitch Garver a better option right now? So I'm excited to kind of pick his brain on that one as him and I work together with Locked On Mariners. So.
1: Gary Hill Jr. told us about 45 minutes ago that he thinks, we're looking back.
22: I think so too.
1: The Cal Raleigh, first of all, was probably they kept him too long.
22: Yeah, they did. Well, and it's one of those things where, you know, a lot of people like to trash on Mitch Garver, but I still think he's a very capable backup catcher and probably one of the best backup catchers in baseball, if you really think about it and look across the league at the different situations. But I think, and he proved it yesterday with a nice home run in a big moment. I think he's going to have a little bit of a run here as, an everyday player. A lot of people like routine. He's probably one of those guys. So I'm excited for him to get a couple opportunities here.
1: Yeah. And after he endured a lot of crap.
22: Yes, he did.
1: Public last year.
22: Yes, he did. It would be so poetic for him to just go on an absolute tear as an everyday catcher while Cal Raleigh is out. So not that we're saying we expect him to be better than Cal Raleigh in the long term or anything like that, but you have a good option to fill the gap.
1: I have a bet with the listener that if Cal Raleigh missed 2 months, that the Mariners will still be within 3 games of first place.
22: You say no?
1: I said yes.
22: I agree.
1: I think they may be in first place.
22: I think they will still be in first place, yeah.
1: But we have a bet.
22: I mean, that's if he misses 2 months.
1: That's right.
22: He's on a 10-day IL, but we all know about obliques. They can take quite a bit of time.
1: Luke Raley should have been on the IR. It was oblique, never got better last year.
22: Last
1: right?
22: year, no, it did not. We saw what happened with Bryce Miller, too. That's what happened.
1: Jessamine's giving me eagle eye and stink eye. I got to get out of here.
22: All right, that's my fault, Jess. I'm sorry.
1: Thank you both. Thank you all for listening to Chris Kidd and I. I will be back on Friday of next week. My daughter will be an ensign in the Coast Guard by then. Thanks to Anderson Hurst and Jessamine McIntyre. They're up next on 93.3 KJRFM.
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27: 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How about that?
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0: must be found.
1: If you're hearing this, you should be concerned about the Asian longhorned beetle, an invasive species that's destroying our trees. But you can help. Look for the signs and help stop the beetle.
0: Look up, look down, look around, look up, look down, look around. In the trees and on the ground, 'cause the ALB must be found.
1: Some signs of the ALB are dime-sized holes on tree trunks, a sawdust-like material called frass, and the beetle itself, with a long black body and white spots.
0: Look up, look down, look around, look up, look down, look around. In the trees and on the ground, 'cause the ALB must be found.
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3: 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Choose chill. The NFL official schedule release took place last night at 5 o'clock, and a lot of what our own softy Chopper Mahler predicted did come true. The Seahawks schedule features a franchise record 6 primetime games, including 5 at Lumen Field and a Week 11 bye. That's 6 primetime technically, even though the 7th is a standalone game against Philadelphia in Philadelphia. Thank you, Chopper 950. They'll open the 2026 NFL season with a Wednesday night game against the New England Patriots, their opponent in Super Bowl 60. And they'll end the regular season in Los Angeles to face the Rams, the team they beat in the NFC Championship game. I don't think that's a coincidence. The defending champs will play a total of 10 games against teams that reached the postseason, 2 each against the Rams and 49ers, as well as games against the Patriots, Panthers, Bears, Eagles, Broncos, and Chargers. No international games for the Seahawks, which is awesome. The NFL has pushed back on criticism of midweek games as well as those that are streamed, saying that they're following fan interest in scheduling a Wednesday night opener featuring the Seahawks and Patriots. Yeah, I don't know about how many fans would be interested in a Wednesday night game, but
4: they will make more money. That's all they care about.
3: Yeah,
4: they will make money, and that's all they care about.
3: Yeah.
4: There we go.
3: Yeah.
4: So following fan interest means following the dollars.
3: Fair enough.
4: That's what that means.
3: I think I agree with that sentiment as well. Mariners win their series against the Astros, finishing that one with an 8-3 final score during the getaway game yesterday. Luis Castillo, a bounce-back effort, went 5 2/3, giving up 4 hits, 3 earned runs, 3 walks, and striking out 6. Mitch Garver and Luke Raley both went yard. They win the series 3-1. The team is back at home hosting the Padres tonight for another shot at defending the Vetter Cup. 6:40 first pitch. We also learned yesterday that Cal Raleigh was sent to the 10-day IL with an oblique strain, and apparently World Cup ticket prices are falling for the games in Seattle. Might want to get on that if you're interested in attending. Two-time major champion John Rahm apologized for hitting a volunteer with a divot after he took a swing in frustration during the first round of the 108th PGA Championship yesterday. Let's get rolling.
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3: Ooh, I'm almost out of breath after those headlines, Jess.
4: You know I'm verbose in my writing.
3: You really are.
4: So.
3: Yeah. For those who don't know, I usually write headlines, but I had to record a podcast with Chuck Powell before the show today. So I thankfully was able to rely on Jessamyn McIntyre, our co-host, Anderson Hurst, here with you. We have a giant Ian Furness-sized hole in the show today.
4: Yes.
3: We'll try and fill that void as much as possible.
4: It's going to be fun.
3: Yeah.
4: That's what I was going for.
3: Yeah, I definitely knew what that reference was referring to.
4: I'm really glad because I actually got a little nervous that all of a sudden it would be grandma over here taking care of grandson, but it's iconic.
3: It is iconic. I like that. Well, I mean, we were helped out by Jackson Furious Feltz yesterday. Mm-hmm. Can't wait to hear that impression once again at some point. But, you know, he big-timed us once again. He gets called up to the big leagues to co-host with me, and then he's going to do it for the afternoon show right after that. I guess they really liked what he provided to the show yesterday. So now it's just me and Jess, the big two, no longer the big three of Sports Radio 93.3 KJR.
4: Yeah, which ones are we? If we were going big three, I mean, I'm going back to old school Miami
3: Heat.
4: I think Ian's LeBron, right?
3: Yeah.
4: So,
3: yeah.
4: Are you D. Wade?
3: He wouldn't like that,
4: Chris
3: but he is.
4: Bosh?
3: I'm probably D. Wade. I like D. Wade a lot.
4: Okay, because I like Chris Bosh.
3: Okay, so, great. Okay. Perfect. I think I'm that in. Works out really, really well.
4: Okay.
3: But I'm trying to think of a scenario where there was a big three and then one of them left and then there was just a big two. That's where I'm trying. There is something like that. Text line, help us out, please. Because I know there's something, basketball, football, anything. There was a big three. One of them left, and it ended up being a big two.
4: But you could go with the Legion of Boom, because they had a constantly rotating big four.
3: True.
4: They had the fourth that was constantly being replaced.
3: True. I think,
4: was it Byron Maxwell was the first to go? He got a huge contract elsewhere
3: yes.
4: after the Super Bowl. And that, well, Brandon Browner, obviously, was one of them as well.
3: Yeah.
4: Bye. But anyway, yeah, that position turned over. So, but the big three between Earl, Cam, and Sherm
3: sure.
4: stayed. So
3: yeah.
4: I would put that one in that category.
3: It's a little harder with football just because the rosters are so big. I'm thinking like...
4: You're talking about like five
3: yeah,
4: players.
3: Like,
4: yeah,
3: or like...
4: Or baseball.
3: Yeah.
4: Yeah.
3: Yeah, or hockey or something. I don't know. There's a scenario out there. I know it. I'm just not remembering it at the top of my head.
4: That's why we rely on our brilliant listeners.
3: In our text line. Yeah, please help us out. There is a big three going to a big two situation. Well, the entire NFL schedule is out. I did a cool exercise yesterday with Corbin Smith on Locked On Seahawks. If you missed it, go check it out after you listen to us, of course. And we went through the entire schedule. Win, loss, what do you expect? The expectations regarding, you know, if the Seahawks are going to be a better team in 2026 versus 2025. They could still be a better team but have a worse record or vice versa. And I honestly, going through all the games, I came out with the exact same record, 13-4 for the Seattle Seahawks. I have pretty high expectations. I'm excited to talk about those with Danny O'Neill a little bit later today. We got Ty Dan Gonzalez joining us at 2 o'clock. I'm excited to chat with him. We got some daily power play. Almost all of the spots in the conference finals in the NHL playoffs are filled. I still have not watched a ton of NBA, so Jess, maybe I can lean on you for that one. I don't know if you're still watching, even though the Celtics are now out.
4: We were hurt,
3: yes,
4: obviously.
3: I'm
4: our
3: sure.
4: household, the McDaigle household, is very, very beside itself.
3: For those who don't know, that's combining two last names right there.
4: Yes, exactly. We're Bennifer over here.
3: Yeah.
4: No, but the reason, so I offered him my last name.
3: Okay.
4: I didn't take his. And so whenever we're, you know, out and about and doing things together, I always say the McDaigles, like the McDaigles are here. Like, that's just a fun thing.
3: I like that.
4: Yeah.
3: Yeah. So now that the full schedule is out, Jess, what kind of thoughts do you have on how it shaped out? Is there like a stretch that's looking kind of promising to you? Is there a stretch that's looking tough to you? Is there a stretch that's, you know, kind of making or breaking the season? We got two of the final three games are against the Rams. Of course, everyone's drinking the Rams Kool-Aid. I'm not in on that just quite yet. So what part of the schedule stands out most to you?
4: Well, I think it's something that Corbin brought up yesterday is the opening to the schedule, I should say, not the opener. But,
3: yeah.
4: You know, that is... could be smooth sailing to start things
3: yeah.
4: off. And hopefully you stay healthy during that time as well. And that might be a situation where you get to, you know, week three against the Commanders. Maybe even, you know, if you're routing, you know, you start with the Patriots, they're not going to be good this year. The Cardinals, sorry, but you're not there yet.
3: Nope.
4: I know that they're trying to improve, but nah, Commanders.
3: They might get worse, to be honest.
4: Last year, I don't know what to expect from the Commanders if they're going to have a bounce back year. I call them the sophomore slump from last year,
3: yeah.
4: just because of, you know, they out expectations people. I guess they exceeded expectations in their first year under Dan Quinn and making the run that they did. You know, losing in the NFC Championship,
3: sure.
4: but. I don't think that last year, I think that's their floor right now.
3: Yeah.
4: So I look at that anyway. Just so I look at this. Corbin said yesterday, too, that he could see them starting out 6-0.
3: Yeah.
4: I see 5-1. But I think that's reasonable.
3: Where do you see the loss?
4: There's going to be a dip. And it might be, honestly, against the Kansas City Chiefs.
3: Ooh, okay.
4: But that's, well, it's week 7, but it's...
3: so that'd be 6-1 at that
4: yeah,
3: point.
4: Yeah, that would be 6-1. So before that, I could see them falling, not to the Niners at home, at the Broncos, maybe. It's
3: that's where I have their loss. I think they lose that one.
4: That's the one that stands, if I'm looking just through September and October, that's the one where, and I'm not going to be mad about it. Unless they lose in horrible fashion and get a horrible injury.
3: Sure. It's a Thursday night game. Short week. Right
4: yeah.
3: after playing the Niners.
4: Right.
3: On the road. at Mile High Stadium. Broncos were a good team last year. A lot of people believe that if Bo Nix plays in that AFC Championship game, they're the ones facing the Seahawks in the Super Bowl, not 100%. The Patriots. I think I agree with that.
4: Me too.
3: So that would be a tough one for the there's too many things kind of going against the Seahawks there. I believe they beat the Patriots, take care of business against Cardinals and Commanders. Everyone's drinking the Rams Kool-Aid on the NFC side. Everyone loves themselves some LA Chargers because Justin Herbert, for whatever reason, I think he's a good quarterback. I think that's a good team, but I'm not, you know, saying they're Super Bowl contenders at this point in time. I do believe the Niners will be better this year than they were last year. But for whatever reason, even if they are better, that doesn't mean they match up well against the Seahawks. We see Mike McDonald and his kind of defense have a lot of success against the Kyle Shanahan offense. And he did it even more so when he was at Baltimore as well. Mm-hmm. I remember that Christmas Day game a couple years ago that he just dominated them. And I think that was one of the things that the Seahawks were looking at when they were hiring their head coach 2 years ago. So that's one of those things where I believe the team will be better, but it still doesn't match up well against the Seahawks. I actually think the Niners might have a better record than the Rams this year, personally. So that's a hot take, I know, and I'm not usually a hot take guy, but that's something that I'm looking forward to. It's kind of how the NFC West hierarchy plays out, because I still believe it's Seahawks at the very, very top, and I think Rams and Niners are going to kind of battle it out for that second spot. Probably both make the playoffs once again. Chiefs at home will be a fun one on Sunday Night Football. That'll be such a cool matchup. Patrick Mahomes will be completely healthy by then. By all, you know, signs are pointing that direction. Then this third of three straight primetime games, Monday Night Football against the Bears. Same thing. I think everyone's kind of really high on the Bears. I still have to see a little bit more from Caleb Williams, and their defense is just not very good. So I think the Seahawks take advantage there. You know, there's a couple parts of the schedule that kind of scare me a little bit. Looking right after the bye.
4: Yeah.
3: Away to the Niners, home against the Cowboys, home against the Giants, who I think will be a lot better this year, and then away to the Philadelphia Eagles before your last three games of the season. I think they'll be kind of a big stretch in the season. But, Jess, I don't know what you think about just where the Seahawks will be going into their bye. Now that I have my eyes on the schedule, I can kind of pinpoint like my predictions on where the season's going to go. But just considering, you know, there's a couple like Bears, Kobe Bryant revenge game. You got Eagles, Tariq Woolen revenge game. And then obviously the Chiefs with Kenneth Walker. Like, where are you looking in terms of where you think the best matchup's going to be on the schedule?
4: Well, if you're looking from just a bird's eye view of where I think they'll be, I don't think they'll be worse than 8-2.
3: Okay.
4: I really don't. I think this matchup or this schedule completely suits them. Like I said, you know, that Thursday night football game, that might be a tough one, especially because you're playing the Niners the week before. I could see that one, but like you said, the Chiefs is another one.
3: Yep.
4: And I would hate for them to lose back-to-back weeks. Yeah. That might be a little demoralizing. But I also think that because you're going from, you know, Sunday night football then to Monday night football, you get your stuff right, even if that does happen.
3: Yeah.
4: And I don't see anything that scares me beyond those two games. And the Broncos don't necessarily scare me because of who they are. The week scares me.
3: Yeah.
4: And
3: you're not going to win every game. There's no one that goes 17 and a go, right?
4: No.
3: So like,
4: unless you're the, you know, the Patriots and they lose the Super Bowl to the Giants.
3: That was when there were 16 games. If there were 17,
4: yeah,
3: maybe they lose one.
4: I'm just saying. You can go 18-1 yeah, in a season and, you know, not be satisfied.
3: I agree. We'll get to more schedule talk throughout the show, kind of go through the whole schedule and give our season predictions as we move along today. But I want to get to a little Mariners talk. Obviously, they were playing for most of the show yesterday, and now we kind of know they win 3 out of 4 against the Astros. Are you high in the Vetter Cup, Jess? Because, like, no. For me, it's like Chuck mentioned this today in our podcast. It's the Mariners and the Padres battling it out for the heart of a Cubs fan, because that's what Eddie Vetter is. He's a massive Cubs fan, and for whatever reason, the Vetter Cup, Eddie Vetter, massive Cubs fan, involves not the Cubs, but the Mariners and the Padres.
4: It's his hometown and Seattle-based band.
3: Sure.
4: So, like, I get it.
3: I do, too. And there's two nationally televised games this weekend. So, obviously, like, the league thinks this is a big deal.
4: Yeah, I think it's just fun. To be honest, it's another reason to get eyes on it. I have seen the actual Vedder Cup, which is a guitar, if you don't know.
3: It is cool.
4: It is really cool. And also, I do a lot of clubhouse work. And when I'm down there, I see guys jamming out in there together, not necessarily using the Vedder Cup.
3: Right.
4: But I had never seen that before the Vedder Cup was around.
3: So the Vedder Cup's not even a cup.
4: No, it's a guitar.
3: Do we not understand semantics here? What's going on?
4: Yeah, I know. Well, I mean, what do they call the Battle of I-90, you know, between the Red Sox and the Mariners? It's just...
3: Red Sox?
4: Yeah, because Boston is on one end of I-90 and Seattle's on
3: the
4: other.
3: Do they call it a cup?
4: They don't. That's what I mean, is they don't call it that. But they call it maybe just the Battle of I-90. I'll have to look it up. But
3: okay. They
4: don't call it a cup. So there's something else that the Vedder Cup could be called if it's not a cup.
3: Yeah, yeah. No, I think that's going to be kind of an interesting series for me because, look, I know winning 3-4 against the Astros always feels good, but sometimes it's one of those things where they're one of the worst teams in baseball. And we've kind of seen that now. The Mariners have won, I think, 7 of 8 against the Astros this year. And if you look at the record against every other team, it's well below 500, but you got to get fat against those bad teams. And I'm wondering if there's a reality where the Astros start to think that they're in sell mode. Because I don't see them being any part of this American League conversation, especially now with Carlos Correa being out for the year. And seeing that the Mariners just dominate them on this level tells me, and they haven't been able to dominate anyone else. Hell, they lost to the White Sox in the previous series. And like the White Sox are better this year, but they're still not a contending team by any stretch of the imagination. That just tells me how far down the Astros have fallen, which you won't see a tear on my face for that one.
4: No, but you kind of want to beat them at their best also.
3: Sure.
4: I mean, I don't care. I love that they're bad. I love that they're bad right now.
3: Yeah. Yeah.
4: But I'm with you. I'm not going to shed a tear, but I also like beating them when they're good.
3: Yeah, I do too. But I just want to beat them, period. And, you know, there were tons of times where the Astros were really good and the Mariners were not in their contention window.
4: Yep.
3: And, you know, I was just like, dang, I wish we could be that team. And now we are that team. I'm not saying that we're completely, you know, running away with it. They're still under 500, but just a game out of first place to the Athletics. But I want to talk a little bit more next segment regarding, you know, the Mariners and how they break out of this kind of, you know, one good series, one bad series stretch that they've been in for a long time now. Because, like I said, they win 3-4 against the Astros. They lose 2 out of 3 against the White Sox. And then it just keeps kind of one step forward, one step back. And it's going to be harder to do that now with Cal Raleigh on the IL. I understand that. But you see really good performances up and down the lineup, minus the guys that are supposed to hit left-handed pitching. So, you know, Randy Rosarena's playing really well. Luke Raley's playing really well. Mm-hmm. We've all talked about Cole Young. He's cooled off a little bit as of late, but he had a big hit yesterday.
4: Considering his youth and experience,
3: yeah,
4: what he's doing right now is admirable at this point in his career.
3: Yeah, I like what I've seen from Brendan Donovan. Josh Naylor's starting to heat up. Julio's hitting in May for the first time in his career. So I am curious on where you guys in the text line view the Mariners going in the next kind of couple weeks. See if they can kind of break out of this one good series, one bad series skid that they're on. It just seems like they're kind of destined to be finally take that step forward moving on. So let's take a quick break. We'll come back and talk about some Mariners here on Sports Radio 93.3 KJRFM.
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5: 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Aronimink is taking no prisoners. World number one Scottie Scheffler signed for a 1-over-71, and he made a bold declaration about the setup after his second round.
6: This is the hardest set of pin locations that I've seen since I've been on tour, and that includes U.S. Opens, that includes Oakmont. I mean, it's just very difficult. I mean, it's difficult to get the ball close to the hole. It's difficult to hold putts, especially when you have big slopes and wind, and I think that's why you see the scores, you know, so close to par.
5: The Donald Ross design green complexes really are no joke. Scheffler is 2 under for the week, 3 off the lead. Aldrich Pottgieter on top at 5 under. The 21-year-old is 2 under today through 10. There are a few low scores out there, just not many. Chris Gauthier upshot the round of the week, a 5 under 65. He is 3 under and 2 back. I'm Ted Emmerich, Westwood One Sports.
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16: 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Next week on Netflix, Tuesday, the debut of the stand-up special Wanda Sykes' Legacy. Next Wednesday on Netflix, the premiere of the music documentary Kylie on the life and career of Kylie Minogue. Next Thursday, the start of the Netflix sci-fi dramedy The Burrows, starring Alfred Molina, Alfre Woodard, Bill Pullman, Gina Davis, and more. Next Friday on Netflix, the start of the adult animation series Mating Season from the makers of Big Mouth and the comedy film Ladies First, starring Sacha Baron Cohen and Rosamund Pike. Next Sunday, season 2 of the Netflix comedy Bad Thoughts, starring Tom Segura, and live at 2:50 p.m. Eastern, the F1 Canadian Grand Prix. Next Monday on Acorn TV, the debut of the mystery comedy You're Killing Me, starring Brooke Shields. Next Tuesday on Hulu, the documentary film The Nightmare Upstairs, What Happened to Ty and Bryn. 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Next Wednesday on Apple TV, the launch of the new crime dramedy, Maximum Pleasure Guaranteed, starring Tatiana Maslany. Next Wednesday on Amazon Prime Video, the debut of the one-off film Tom Clancy's Jack Ryan Ghost War, starring John Krasinski. 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
0: 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Anderson Hurst, Jessamyn McIntyre filling in for Ian Furness today. Jess, do you have a keyword for this hour?
4: I do. Let me just go into my keyword pocket.
0: While you're looking for that and searching through that pocket, I'm sure there's a lot of good stuff in that pocket.
4: It's like an old piece of gum and some change.
0: Yeah, fair enough. I mean, it's just, what else can you find? It's great when you pick up and you find $5 just sitting in there. But anyways, while we're waiting for Jess to get that keyword for us, on the text line, I mentioned last hour, what Seahawks game intrigues you the most? What kind of stretch of the season are you looking forward to the most? Possibly the last three games against the Rams. And then I'm looking at right after the bye, those four games, three against the NFC East and then against the Niners. As we have our keyword for the hour, Jessamyn McIntyre, go ahead.
4: Well, it is win, W-I-N.
0: I think, yes,
4: so do I, except we don't qualify for $1,000, and 93.3 KJR wants to give away $1,000 to a lucky winner. Just go to our website, 933KJR.com, and you will automatically get prompted to enter that word right there on the homepage. You just put it in, and you've got a shot at winning $1,000.
0: Go ahead and do that. I mentioned last segment that we're going to talk Mariners here. They win 3 out of 4 against the Astros. They go to 22-23 on the season. The quest for 500 continues. Hopefully that quest will be completed soon. It's because...
4: Yeah.
0: You're not... if you look at the record by itself, that you're not where you expect to be on May 15th. If you were to tell me the Mariners were 22-23 on May 15th, I would have said no thank you. To begin the year. But if you were to tell me the Mariners are one game back of first place, I would say, yeah, I'd probably take that at this point.
4: Also considering, you know, the guys who we expected to do a little bit more with where they are right now. I mean, Cal has been a fraction of what we expect Cal to be. And yeah. I don't doubt that when he comes back from the IL, that he will continue to live up to. I'm not expecting another 60 home run season or anything like that, but I know he will come back and be like, I'm just not that worried about him as long as this injury isn't hindering him throughout the season. But I do like the positives that we're seeing. Julio doing well, the guys stepping up. And we saw some of that last year, too, in the run that they made, you know, success from unexpected places. I didn't expect Cole Young to be as, you know, impactful as he has been thus far. And between Mitch Garver stepping up in Cal's absence and what we've seen from Luke Raley, I look at those as positives as everyone else catches up to where they need to be.
0: Yeah, I think if you look at the position players that play every single day, Cal Raleigh is the only one for me that has been a disappointment for the Mariners this year. I think Julio has been good. If you look at his stats and you know, kind of see where he's at in the middle of May, I think I would have expected just about what he's providing you at this point in time. Randy Rosarena has been more than I expected. He's hitting over 300 on May 15th. When's the last time that happened for a Mariners hitter?
4: I don't even know why I glossed over Randy.
0: Yeah, Randy's been your best offensive player, in my opinion, all year long. And he's been super consistent and somehow flown under the radar. Luke Raley has over a 900 OPS right now. Dom Canzone's been good. We talked about Cole Young. I think Josh Naylor probably is the one other, if you were to look at the entirety of the season. Obviously, he started off

0: Mariners than he was last year because he was injured all of last year.
1: Mm-hmm.
0: Cal's really the only one that has severely underperformed, especially in the last 3 weeks. So if you get that guy right, this offense will be in good shape. Now, the other caveat to that is they can't hit against left-handed pitching. And whenever there's a left-handed pitcher that comes in, the Mariners just somehow forget how to hit the ball. They forget how to take good ABs. They forget how to walk when it's given to them. I don't understand the just severe gap between their ability to hit pitchers when it's a right-handed versus a lefty. And a lot of that is the players, because Luke Raley and Dom Canzone are only playing against right-handed pitchers right now. So I wonder how long this experiment with Rob Refsnyder is going to last, because he's not an everyday quote-unquote player, but he's playing every day against lefties. And, you know, it's less often you're playing against left-handed pitching than right-handed pitching. But I just don't know how long you can stick with someone who's struggling that much at the one thing that he's supposed to be good at, and that's hitting left-handed pitching.
1: Yeah, I mean, it does make sense, though, what you were saying with when it comes to Refsnyder. Like, I didn't even think about that, and, like, what position are you plugging your lineup with that's taking away from something else that might become a more dire need is kind of where my head goes there. And well, you have a plug-in right here. Yes, we need that today. That is what I would consider a utility situation, and you kind of need a stalwart in there. And so my only concern when it comes to that is what is it taking away from what you could have that you might need more than that?
0: Yeah, and like the really good teams, as the point you're making, Jess, and I totally agree with you, is that the really good teams have good players at the bottom of their lineup, or the bottom of their roster, not even their lineup, guys that don't play every day, right? And you look at the Dodgers, like the Miguel Rojas, right? The guy who hits the game-winning home run for them in Game 7 of the World Series is not like the Shohei Ohtanis, the Teoscar Hernandez, who's now on their team. He's not that big-name guy, but all the good teams have those players who play their role, whether it's a really good defensive player, whether it's a guy that can come in and mash versus left-handed pitching, whether it's a guy that's a pinch runner even. You have those guys that play really good at those roles at the bottom of your roster. And the Mariners don't really have that right now. It seems like the top end of their roster, minus Cal, I understand that. Injury, now he's on the IL, so you can kind of, hopefully that fixes him. But the top to the middle of their roster, and again, I'm not looking at pitchers right now, this is just position players, has been good. I like what I see from Julio. I like what I see from Dom Canzone, Luke Raley, Randy Arozarena, Brendan Donovan when he's healthy, J.P. Crawford offensively, Cole Young, Josh Naylor in the last few weeks. When you get like those guys that are playing every single day, I think have been a positive, in some cases, surprises. But the guys at the bottom of your roster, the Leo Rivases, the Connor Joes, the Rob Refsnyders, of course, it just seems like you need guys to fill those roles in a little bit better spots. And that's where I think you can add at the deadline. I know it's not deadline talk on May 15th, but we've seen trades happen in May in the last few years of Major League Baseball. The one last year that comes to mind as a huge one is the Rafael Devers trade from Boston to San Francisco. Yeah. Now, he's been okay this year, but I'm just talking like trades have happened in the last couple years in this part of the season, especially for teams that think they're contending. And I think the Mariners do believe that they are. They've usually traditionally waited until the trade deadline, but I would like to see maybe a little more urgency this year. You've stated yourself that you're in a championship window. Go make a trade.
1: Well, and they finally proved it, because I think that we heard a lot from Jerry DePoto, if you go prior to 2020, that, okay, we're looking at 2020-21, and then it was 21-22.
0: Right.
1: Okay, and then finally you proved that you actually are in a championship window, and I do not think last year was a fluke. I do not think last season was a fluke. They put together the right pieces, and then they proved that they want to keep it going by re-signing Josh Naylor. You know, they had extended Cal last year, and we saw them actually making investments to put these pieces in place, which they need.
0: Yeah.
1: And they already had the pitching. And by the way, shout out to Bryce Miller. Just shout out to him getting back. That
0: truck
1: is
0: owner
1: that,
0: Bryce Miller.
1: Truck owner, king of I-5, Bryce Miller. We need to get him a Chevron sponsorship.
0: Yeah, we do.
1: That man was up and down between Everett and Tacoma, just trying to get back. That is one that I kind of glossed over in the beginning when we were talking about what wasn't there.
0: Yep.
1: You know, we were talking about Callender performing and other guys not necessarily stepping up to

0: the expectations, but Bryce just wasn't even there yet. Yeah. And I think that that is something that we will see continue to be a positive for this rotation, because I know we're not talking about pitchers right now, but that is something that just kicked up in my head when it comes to things, why they might be under 500 right now, but yes, also still one game out of first.
1: This is why you're a professional in this business, Jess, because that is a perfect tease to our next segment. Let's yes, let's talk about the pitching side of things. You know, who has overperformed and obviously who has underperformed. There's a one solid name that I can think of on that, both bullpen and starters. We'll talk about that next here on Sports Radio 93.3 KJR.
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21: From the Fox 13 Weather Center, I'm meteorologist Abby Acone. High temperatures in the low to mid 50s this afternoon across the greater Seattle area. Mostly cloudy skies, slightly breezy weather. Watching for on and off again rain with a small chance of isolated thunderstorms. A thunderstorm chance on Saturday too.
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1: 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Anderson Hurst, Jessamyn McIntyre, filling in for Ian Furness. I just want to read this text before we get to our conversation regarding the Mariners pitching. 206 says, LOL, of all the narratives for this lousy organization over the years, this one that everyone on the station is beating like a dead horse is a favorite. Mariners baseball, the American League stinks, which, by the way, is only an argument for the Yankees winning the pennant. Look, I agree with you. I am tired of relying on the rest of the league to suck to make the playoffs, right? I would like to just believe in that our team is good, and that's going to prevail no matter how good the rest of the league is, right?
0: Yeah.
1: And I realize that you can take advantage of a schedule because a lot of your, you know, opponents in the American League are not as good. One of those reasons being the Houston Astros, the team we just played. But it would be nice just to feel good about how well your team is playing recently. And the Mariners, under 500. I mean, they haven't played well enough. They're 22-23. That's under expectations, as we, you know, are comparing expectations to reality at this point. I think they will end up being the team that you're asking for, or that I'm asking for, 206, because I still believe they're going to, if Cal Raleigh is able to come back and be the player we know that he can be, and if the pitching rotation ends up kind of taking that next step forward, which I do believe is coming, we'll get to that in a second. That's where I do believe that this team will start to be a part of the Yankees Rays tier and not the rest of the league in terms of the record.
0: Yeah. I hate to, you know, trump the old narrative that, you know, they tend to heat up. but they do tend to heat up. I'm sorry, but that's just the way this team works.
1: Yeah.
0: And you don't want to depend on it, though. So I agree. I am with you on that one. And I do think that they are capable of that as well. But I look at this last series, right? They did what they had to do.
1: Yeah.
0: And you don't want to celebrate them beating the teams that they should, right? They took 3 or 4 from the Astros.
1: I'll celebrate any win.
0: Right. But a lot of people are like, well, they suck this year. Yeah. I mean, I think in a lot of our heads, it's not just the Astros.
1: Take wins where you can, right?
0: Smack them. And so, right, exactly. And their only loss was a 1-run loss. And you don't want to see that and everything. And, but, you know, a 4-3 loss is not the end of the world, and they beat the teams that they should. So we're not seeing them play down to their competition, which would be more of a concern for me. But I completely agree with what you're saying at the same time.
1: Yeah.
0: And it's not even early anymore.
1: No.
0: So, yeah, that's what I was going to bring up earlier. There's something that Rick Riz said to me one time, and he said, you're not going to win 120 games. But you're also not going to lose 120 games. No matter how good or bad your team is, it's what you do with the other 40.
1: Yeah.
0: And I think the Mariners might be entering that territory right now of the other 40.
1: Yeah. Yeah. I think that's a big gap, though, between teams that win 120 teams and games and a team that loses 120 games.
0: It is, but I guess he was...
1: There's a lot of difference there.
0: Right, it is, but no one is going to do either one of those things.
1: Right.
0: So when you are looking at this from a 30,000-foot point of view, it's okay, like, let's not freak out. We're over a third into the season right now at 22 and 23, so this is not early, but I think we are entering the zone of we need to see them keep churning out series wins without getting concerned, because even though they heat up later on in the season, traditionally, as we've seen, you can't depend on them winning 38 of 45 towards the end of the season.
1: Yeah. One of the reasons we're having this discussion about, you know, is this team really as good as we expected them to be going into this year, is because their pitching staff, both for good and bad reasons. You have the good from George Kirby and Emerson Hancock, and Brian Wu, most of the year. There was a couple starts in between there that, you know, he kind of got lit up a little bit, but his last couple have been excellent. So I think he's back to exactly what we expected from him coming into this year. Logan Gilbert is a tough one for me to evaluate, because as of right now, I mean, he just doesn't have the efficiency that I'm used to seeing from him. And it's tough to watch sometimes. There are times where he absolutely dominates lineups. I mean, but as of right now, he has a 3.78 ERA, which is not awful by any stretch of the imagination, but I want to see more from him. There was a time 2 years ago in 2024 where he was like, this is the ace of the staff. I'm the guy that's going to go and dominate. He led the league in innings pitched, which is one of the most important stats for starting pitchers. Obviously, the big question mark is Luis Castillo and or Bryce Miller, because with the Mariners' decision to go to a 6-man rotation, it's one of those things where, you know, are they doing this just because they don't want to hurt the feelings of Luis Castillo, right? Is it one of those situations where he right now does not give you the best chance to win? It's Bryce Miller that does. And I can't say that for sure right now. I know a lot of people want to write the name on the coffin for Luis Castillo and just kind of be done with it, right? Mm-hmm. There is a part of me that wants to do that as well. I think his age is concerning. The signs that it's not necessarily a velo thing with him is actually more concerning for me, because, you know, if it was a velo thing, there might be something with injury that you could, you know, put him on the IL and fix, but it's not. It's more of a command thing, and I think it's just him knowing that his stuff doesn't play up as much anymore. But I also know that, and we talked about this with Eno yesterday with the 6-man rotation, there are positives if Luis Castillo is, you know, not falling off a cliff at this point. If he's closer to what he gave you last year, a 6-man rotation makes a ton of sense for the Mariners. You want to keep everyone fresh. But you don't want to do that at the detriment. You don't want to do that just because you don't want to make a hard decision, because a guy that has a 6 ERA is, you don't want to tell him that he's now going to the bullpen, right? A guy that's you're paying a quite a bit of money to. So that's where I'm like, I'm going to wait a little bit longer before I make that declaration that this is exactly happening with Luis Castillo. Because what I saw against Houston, I know we've talked about that they've struggled, but seeing him do that, and I realize it's five innings of, or almost six innings, five and two-thirds, of three-run baseball isn't necessarily ace-like or ideal. But for the majority of that game, it was five innings of one-run baseball. And he almost, guys, the expected batting average on the double that that scored two runs to make it three earned runs instead of one was 100. It is Houston's stupid ballpark that literally cost him two runs yesterday. So,
0: well, how many more starts are you willing to be patient with him for?
1: Well, it's a combination of what I see from him and, you know, what I saw from Bryce Miller 2 days ago was good, and that's exactly what I wanted to see, but I have to see that for a certain amount of time as well before I'm ready to say, hey, you're in and you're out. So I'd give it at least one more month with both of these guys in the rotation, and obviously sometimes injuries happen and makes your decision a lot easier.
0: Sure.
1: If one of your guys gets injured, we're not hoping for that by any stretch of the imagination, but if Luis Castillo turns the corner a little bit and is more like what we saw yesterday from him, I think that I could definitely see a world where a six-man rotation for the rest of the year makes sense. I'm not saying it's the right thing to do, but it makes sense. So that's kind of my thoughts on it moving forward. We're going to talk to Danny at 120 about a lot of this stuff. We'll talk to him about the Seahawks schedule, and I just want to pick his brain about, you know, what it was like working with Jessamyn McIntyre. All that coming up.
0: So many stories.
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28: Daphne Caruana Galizia was a Maltese investigative journalist and blogger who spent her life fighting for truth, justice, and decency in a country overrun by corruption. 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
16: Ah, 1971. 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
16: 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I'm Ed Helms, host of Snafu, Season 2, Medburg, the story of a daring heist that exposed J. Edgar Hoover's epic FBI snafu. 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
1: 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The NFL official schedule release took place last night at 5 o'clock. And our own softy Chopper Mahler predicted quite a few of the games that ended up actually being on the schedule for the Seattle Seahawks. Thank you, Chopper 950. Six primetime games to the Seahawks, including five at Lumen and a Week 11 bye, opening the 2026 NFL season against the New England Patriots. Of course, their opponent in Super Bowl 60. They play a total of 10 games against teams that were in the postseason last year. Rams and 49ers, two each, as well as the games against Patriots, Panthers, Bears, Eagles, Broncos, and Chargers. No international games, as again, Chopper 950, a.k.a. Softy Mahler, reported yesterday, and those games were leaked. The NFL has pushed back on criticism of the midweek games, as well as those that are streamed, stating they're following fan interest in scheduling a Wednesday night opener featuring the Seahawks and Patriots. I wonder what fan asked for a Wednesday night football game.
0: You know what? It's money. Dollars ask for more games during the week. The Seahawks are playing the majority of the week this season, which is insane.
1: Yeah, they play every game. They play on every day of the week this season except Tuesday, which is pretty wild. Mariners win their series against the Astros. Finishing that one 8-3, the final score during the getaway game yesterday. Castillo went 5 2/3, giving up 4 hits, 3 earned runs, 3 walks, and striking out 6. Mitch Garver and Luke Raley both went yard. They won that series 3-1. They're back at home tonight, 6:40, first pitch against the Padres for the Vetter Cup. Cal Raleigh going to the 10-day IL with an oblique strain, and apparently World Cup tickets prices are falling for the games in Seattle. Let's talk about that right now in hour number 2.
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1: Welcome back. It is the Ian Furness Show. My name is Anderson Hurst.
0: I like that you're leaning into this music thing.
1: I'm joined by Jessamyn McIntyre. Sounds like it should be some like 80s PI movie or show or something like that.
0: Or like we're at the Sandlot.
1: Yeah. Yeah, I like that too. Anyways, welcome back. My name is Anderson Hurst. As you guys know, you probably know, I'm a huge soccer fan. I'm super excited for the World Cup coming to Seattle this summer. I'm super excited for the World Cup in general, no matter where it is. But having it be in my home country and in my hometown is a huge positive. It's the first time it's ever in Seattle. I hope you guys, if you're interested, have a chance to get to go to the games. I know the whole story with the ticket prices have been super expensive and, you know, how difficult it can be to find tickets. I noticed that Jess put in the headlines that World Cup tickets are falling for the games in Seattle, which makes me happy. I hadn't seen that. So can you give me more information regarding what you saw on that one?
0: Yeah, I mean, tickets, and I don't know if this is just the nature of tickets in general when it comes to big events like this, where they start off huge and just sell what they can sell.
1: Yeah.
0: But over the last couple of, I don't know, I would say probably 2 weeks,
1: yep,
0: I've seen them falling.
1: Okay.
0: And I saw some headlines about that as well. Percentage-wise, it looks like up to 10%.
1: Great.
0: Of a fall right. Great. Now from what I've been able to look up. But
1: is this on third-party sites or through the official FIFA website?
0: I believe that this is third-party sites.
1: Okay.
0: Because
1: okay.
0: I think that's the only way we can get that data right now.
1: Yeah, of course. Yeah. And you can easily just look it up however you want to go. Venue Kings is the one that helps sponsor this station, so we recommend you go there. Softie has an in there so you can get a little discount. That's a good way to just kind of see the get-in price and stuff like that. I'm wondering the kind of interest level, because I know not everyone's a soccer fan. I am not living under a rock here. I understand that especially here in the States, there's not a ton of soccer fans, but I know there's a lot of people that tell me whenever I ask them, okay, I'll watch during the World Cup. I think that's a great event. So now that it is that event that apparently everyone watches soccer, it is the most watched sporting event in the world, what's your interest level in going to a game? And we talked about kind of your max price. It is kind of a once-in-a-lifetime opportunity if you're not trying to travel the world and go do this. But I'm wondering what your interest level in your excitement level, not just for the games here in Seattle, but we heard yesterday from Jackson and the Sounders that there's going to be this really cool watch party barge that's on the pier. I think that's super fun. I always remember watching, you know, World Cup broadcasts, and, you know, whether it was in Brazil in 2014, South Africa in 2010, Russia in 2018, and Qatar in 2022. I always see these really cool fan experiences on site for, you know, giant watch parties for the games. And having one of those be, again, in my hometown and something that I can personally experience sounds like a ton of fun to me. So I'm just curious on the overall excitement level for the World Cup. Again, I know not everyone's a soccer fan. Maybe on the more casual side, if you've kind of, you know, are one of those people that only watches soccer once every 4 years, where's your interest level there? But I'll kind of give you like my handicap of the tournament so far. First, let's talk U.S. I'm excited for the U.S. national team this year because I believe in 2022 they had a very young core, but it was, in my opinion, probably the most talented U.S. team that they've ever had. Now, I realize they just get to the round of 16 and they lose, and that's the farthest they have ever. Actually, no, they did go to the quarterfinals one time. I do. I stand corrected there. But they've never made a semifinal run. And I don't think necessarily they're quite good enough to do that this year. But I do see an uptick in the quality of play, not just with the roster themselves, because a lot of them are going to be the same players from 2022, but they've gotten older. But I also like their coach as well, Mauricio Pochettino. And we talked to Christian Roldan yesterday and his interest level and how he's staying focused on the last two Sounders games before he hopefully gets the call to go to the World Cup as well. But Jessamyn, as someone who is a registered casual soccer fan yourself.
0: Yes, I actually have the card in my wallet.
1: Okay,
0: yes.
1: Great. I want to see that. What's your number? Because I want to make sure. You can only answer this question if you're a registered casual soccer
0: number
1: fan.
0: Number 189.
1: Okay, great.
0: Yes. With the union. Yeah. Yes.
1: What are you more interested in this World Cup because it's in the U.S.?
0: No. I am always interested in the World Cup. And, I root for the Sounders. I've gone to games. I have always had a good time. But I can't consider myself a bona fide soccer fan the way you are. I'm not an expert the way you and Jackson are. But the Sounders, when I first moved out here all the way back in 2009, hosted me at a couple events. And I had an absolute blast. The soccer population here, when it comes to fanhood,
1: it's a niche, for
0: amazing.
1: Sure.
0: Amazing.
1: Yeah.
0: It's really, no, it's amazing.
1: Yeah.
0: I wouldn't even call it a niche. Like, I would call rugby more of a niche than soccer.
1: Yeah.
0: And I worked a lot of rugby.
1: Sure.
0: So anyway, when it comes to it being here, it doesn't amp it up for me.
1: Okay.
0: Just because I always get amped up for it. I'm excited for the city to get to experience it, though, but not me as a fan. And by the way, I have some numbers for you.
1: Okay, numbers. Let's go.
0: Yeah, because I didn't have the specifics, but this one is coming from
1: Sophia. Is this ticket prices?
0: Yes,
1: okay.
0: Sophia Schwartzwalder for the Seattle Times has some numbers that actually surprised me. This is what I was reading this morning, but I wanted them in front of me. So the market has shifted in recent weeks as fans hoping to experience the World Cup live can now get a ticket to the Qatar versus Bosnia and
1: Herzegovina.
0: Thank you, Herzegovina. On June 24th for around $200.
1: Okay.
0: I'm sorry, that's a good price.
1: Yeah.
0: If you're talking the World Cup.
1: Yeah, I wonder if, and I'm not questioning the reporting whatsoever in this, but I wonder what the disparity is between a game between Qatar and Bosnia and Herzegovina versus, me as a soccer fan. I don't know anyone on either of those teams.
0: The U.S. match against Australia
1: yeah.
0: has dipped out of the four-figure range.
1: Okay.
0: So that's
1: forget in price.
0: Yes. This is all I'm assuming. Like the lowest price that you could get that's what we call get in price, folks.
1: Yeah.
0: But out of the four-figure range. So if you wanted to watch your hometown team, and take on Australia, which you might know a couple of people on,
1: Australia's a good team.
0: I don't know anyone on Qatar, but
1: just U.S. Honestly,
0: US,
1: for me,
0: you can get for under $1,000 right now.
1: Yeah, I like that, and it's still a little high. It's still a little higher than I expected it to be. It's still a little higher than I want it to be. I would hope that like the U.S. get in price game will end around $500. That's kind of what I'm looking at here. Mm-hmm. If that is the case, I think that'll be much more realistic for a lot of fans, if I'm going to be completely honest.
0: I think you're absolutely right, because it's, and especially considering what everyone is doing, like economically right now, we are all kind of trying to pick what's worth it when it comes to doing anything outside of what we need to get by. But also, this is confirmed resale market data.
1: Got it.
0: And that the average cost to get into Seattle's group stage matches has decreased almost 30% over the last month.
1: Yeah, I think that's a good sign. I hope that trend continues as we get closer and more people are looking to sell their tickets and stuff like that. I just, for me, as someone who hopefully is lucky enough to get to go to the games with a media credential and not have to pay out of pocket, I have a tough time really gauging what my level would be in terms of how much I'd be willing to pay, but I'm also a massive soccer fan at the same time, so I'd probably look at what games I want to go see and what players I want to go see, and maybe like later in the tournament too, when it's like a knockout stage game instead of a group stage game. That's going to be kind of the big thing for me. Seattle is hosting a round of 32 game, which could be the U.S. by the way, so that just based on the bracket and how everything's fallen out, that would be pretty cool if the U.S. was playing a knockout game in Seattle. So I'm looking forward to this one, guys. The other teams that you'll look out for in terms of who might win it, a lot of the favorites are saying France, or the odds makers are saying that the favorites are France, Spain, England, Portugal are kind of the big four for me. And, you know, I kind of agree with that. I think there's a couple teams that could fly under the radar as well. Argentina, obviously, up there as well with, you know, their defending champions. But, you know, it's one of those situations where you just, I would recommend if you have any sort of interest, just getting involved in any way you possibly can. You don't even have to go to a game. Go to one of the viewing parties on the barge.
0: Check out the party barge. Yeah. Man. That thing looks cool.
1: It looks awesome. I don't know if there's going to be a cover charge to get in there.
0: I don't know the details on that.
1: I don't either. So I don't want to just completely say, hey, it's free if you don't want to go to the game or anything like that.
0: But check it out.
1: Yeah, absolutely. Yeah. Go check it out. And there's other going to be other parts of the city that they're going to kind of block off for a kind of party atmosphere sort of thing moving forward for the World Cup. So I'm super excited just what it's going to do to the region and having the influx of people from all around the world come here to watch the beautiful game, so to speak. All right, we've waited long enough. Let's talk to Danny O'Neill. We're going to chat with him coming up next right after this PGA Championship update.
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2: 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Arana Mink is taking no prisoners. World number one Scotty Scheffler signed for a 1-over-71, and he made a bold declaration about the setup after his second round.
3: This is the hardest set of pin locations that I've seen since I've been on tour, and that includes U.S. Opens, that includes Oakmont. I mean, it's just very difficult. I mean, it's difficult to get the ball close to the hole. It's difficult to hold putts, especially when you have big slopes and wind, and I think that's why you see the scores, you know, so close to par.
2: The Donald Ross design green complexes really are no joke. Scheffler is 2 under for the week, 3 off the lead. Aldrich Pottgeter on top at 5 under. The 21-year-old is 2 under today through 10. There are a few low scores out there, just not many. Chris Goddard upshot the round of the week, a 5-under-65. He is 3 under and 2 back. I'm Ted Emmerich, Westwood One Sports.
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19: This is not Ian with Danny O'Neill. This is Anderson Hurst with Danny O'Neill filling in for Ian Furness. I got Jessamyn McIntyre with me. I've been looking forward to this one for all the shows so far during the hour and 24 minutes that we have been on the air. Danny O'Neill joins us. What's going on, man? How are you?
20: Not too much is going on, but you need to up your standards. If you've been looking forward to me, we're in sorry shape there.
19: Well, it's just kind of how we roll here. I've had to fill time basically for these first hour or so, just waiting to get to the Danny O'Neill conversation.
20: Anders, come on, man. We need to work on your messaging here.
19: Okay,
20: you're not filling time. You're making people's afternoon. You're giving them an unexpected treat.
19: Yeah,
20: you're showcasing your talents.
19: Okay, okay. I don't know,
21: brand ambassador Danny O'Neill.
19: I guess so. Oh, geez, I need to hire you. But it was unexpected, but I don't know how much of a treat it was for the first little bit. But Danny, what's going on? From the Dang Apostrophe, it's the best writing you can get from Seattle sports out of New York City. We got the Seahawks schedule. First of all, before we dive into everything here, are you a guy that's a fan of all the leaks that come out throughout the days before, or you just want to hear everything all at once and see it in front of you, the entire Seahawks schedule?
20: Used to drive me crazy because I was responsible for coalescing, like coordinating. And there would be, when I was a reporter, there would be like a slight question of why aren't you getting any of these leaks? what kind of report? So I really hated it then. Now I think it's kind of fun. And in fact, I've embraced the idea that the NFL is the one survivor of the monoculture. There used to be a time when we agreed upon what facts were, there were the same three major broadcast stations. If you missed your hit show, you had to wait until reruns came around. And all that's fragmented. We're now a bunch of diverse streaming services. People have their own series that they watch. But the one thing is the NFL still rules the world, and we will cover the schedule releases as if it was the gosh darn moon landing.
19: True. That is true.
21: It absolutely is. Danny, I want to dive into what we saw with the Seahawks. It's no surprise that we saw them get a record number of primetime games. But how hard do you think John Schneider and Mike McDonald high-fived when they officially didn't get an international game?
20: Yeah, I don't think any NFL team wants the international games. But Roger Goodell prohibits them from saying this because it would get in the way of him making the annual floating, someday there will be a division that plays in Europe, despite a solid 30 years of evidence that we're the only country that really cares about tackle football, which, by the way, I'm fine with. I don't think we need to export our games. I think it's kind of shameful that we actually send meaningful football games over to Europe, because when their kickball teams come to the U.S., they're not playing league games. They're playing friendlies.
19: Yeah.
20: And so I think it's a little shameful. I think that the Seahawks, by having to go on Hard Knocks, they're taking one for the team there, so they don't have to go to Europe.
19: Yeah.
21: I was going to ask, which one do you think that coaches and GMs would prefer when it comes to Hard Knocks? Because it's extremely invasive when it's, you know, down to a time where they're trying to prep for the season, when they have you're on camera, you're mic'd up, and it can be a distraction. But you think that they would choose Hard Knocks 10 out of 10 times?
20: I think if you gave them the choice between Hard Knocks and going to Europe or going for playing an international game, I think they take the international game.
19: Really?
20: Because it's just 1 week. Yeah, huh. I do. I think, and maybe teams have gotten better at managing Hard Knocks, but the fact that they now have to basically force teams to do it,
19: I think
20: Hard Knocks is a big pain in the butt for people. But nobody can say that except for Seattle sports writers who write out of New York.
19: Well, I would have thought, honestly, and then you know more than I do about this kind of stuff, but I would have thought the travel, especially if you're going somewhere like Australia, it can like really throw a wrench into your kind of full-on schedule. I know, like I said, that teams have gotten better at managing that kind of stuff, but I'm not shedding a tear for the Niners who have to do it twice. They have to go to Mexico City and Australia. How about that one, Danny? Someone in the division and our very good friends, the San Francisco 49ers, getting two international games, including the one in Australia, which is the farthest one away.
20: So I think it's lame that the Seahawks are opening, that their opener is on Wednesday.
19: Yeah.
20: I think it sucks. I think it should be Thursday.
19: Yeah.
20: That feeling is offset by the fact that I know Kyle Shanahan is more upset about having to go to Australia than we are about the Seahawks playing on Wednesday. So I'll consider that a fair trade.
19: Yeah, I could totally picture it now, the angry Kyle Shanahan coming into his press conference like, I did not want to be here. I did not want to be here. And he has to do it twice now. Well, I understand Mexico City is pretty dang close. It's closer than East Coast trip for them. But Australia one, man, that one's tough.
21: Well, so. It's not like they're going to see the Kookaburras or anything.
19: No.
21: Like, they don't have time to have fun.
19: No.
20: That's definitely true. Do you think an angry Kyle Shanahan is similar to an angry Sean McVay?
19: Ooh.
20: After day one of the draft when he came out? And I saw reports, I think it was Chris Sims from Pro Football Talk, who said that it's unrelated to the selection of the quarterback. He and Les Snead had got into a fight, and Chris Sims said, I'm not going to tell you what the fight was about. But I thought that was very funny, the why McVay was in such a snit after their first round pick.
19: Yeah, and how could it not be about the quarterback? I mean, what are we doing here? And he came out and said that like he hadn't talked to him. I don't understand how that just seems like someone trying to throw someone off the scent, so to speak.
20: Yeah, there is a little bit of they're protesting a little too much. I enjoy it. I enjoy when people sort of act out of their feelings, then have to pretend they weren't actually mad. We're like, we saw you. You were mad.
19: Yeah.
20: It totally happened.
19: Well, and now that you talk about it, there's a lot with the Seahawks rivals. I guess you can throw the Patriots into that conversation because, A, they're playing them next year, and they just played them in the Super Bowl. But obviously with the Mike Vrabel, Diana Rossini stuff going on there, there's a lot of distractions with the Seahawks rivals. You got the Puka Nacua situation in L.A., and then obviously what we just talked about with the Niners having to do two international games and angry Kyle Shanahan going up to the podium to talk about how much he loves international games.
20: Yeah. I think it's interesting that the Rams got 7 primetime games.
19: Yeah.
20: When their schedule came out, and they've got, obviously Sean McVay is a really good coach, and I expected them to hit the skids sooner without all those first round picks. I thought that was going to catch up with them.
19: Yeah.
20: It hasn't, because they've drafted well and McVay is a hell of a coach. That said, you've got a very awkward situation there between your quarterback and the guy that you've drafted to replace him whenever that time comes. The fact that your coach was, now we're being told he was mad at something unrelated to the quarterback with his GM after the first round, after the first day of draft picks. And it is an older team. I'll be interested to see how that all sorts itself out. And Puka Nacua, they are going to have to make a decision. I wonder if they're going to extend him, because that seemed to be the slam dunk consensus. Of course they'll extend him.
19: Yeah.
20: And then with what's happened now, where he had an incident, he was sued. There's not any criminal proceedings against him, so there's no reason to think that there's going to be a disciplinary case from the league. But the question of whether or not they're going to invest in him, are they going to sign him to a long-term contract? And if they don't, what kind of mood is he going to be when he shows up?
19: Yeah, and it's just, even if they do, just an overall distraction like we just talked about. So you kind of hinted at something there that I've been a little bit curious on. Are you drinking the Rams Kool-Aid? Everyone seems to think they're the best team in the NFL, even though the Seahawks beat them twice last year, won the Super Bowl, probably had a better draft. I know they traded for Trent McDuffie, so that really helps them, but I don't know, man. I just don't think the Rams are the all that in a bag of chips. They're not on the Seahawks level, if I'm being completely honest, going into this year. But are you one of those people that's drinking the Rams Kool-Aid, that they're one of the best teams in the NFL, if not the best team?
20: I think they're among the best if Stafford stays healthy. But that is a bigger if than I think a lot of people. There's just the assumption that he's going to be fine. If you remember last year, there were questions over the offseason and even into training camp about his back. They're not a deep team, or not as deep as they've been, because at some point, trading the first round picks like they have for veterans, a lot of those guys who've now moved on, I've been really impressed with how well they've sustained it, but I'm not sure why everyone assumes that the Rams are going to take another step forward, because I really haven't seen

0: primetime games, which we talked about. But we were looking at it yesterday. Corbin Smith told us from Emerald City Spectrum yesterday that he could see them starting the season 6-0. And Anders and I were talking earlier. We don't see them losing more than two games before they hit that bye week. What do you think when it comes down to actually parsing that schedule?
1: It's hard to tell. I would tend to agree with you. The before bye looks to be more favorable than the after bye, like degree of difficulty. Mm-hmm. But and generally there is a carryover of teams that win the Super Bowl tend to carry over some level of success toward the first half of the next year. Like the idea that they've played too many games or that there's a hangover, that really isn't something that you've seen. But it's hard to know. Washington in week three, the Commanders were not very good last year, but you're going to have a quarterback. They look like they have the quarterback position figured out with Jaden Daniels. So the question of how he looks, they do face good quarterbacks through that first half. So I'm hesitant to sort of say, hey, 8-2 looks like a very realistic possibility.
2: Sure.
1: Or that's what you should expect because of the caliber of quarterbacks. The process of defending a title is interesting. I think Seattle this time, it's going to be different for them. Under Pete, there was an attempt to kind of turn the page,
2: yeah,
1: and sort of continuing to embrace his approach of trying to celebrate the uniqueness of individuals. As guys started to pull apart, where you had Marshawn holding out when training camp began, some of the tensions were beginning to build over Percy Harvin. That first half of the season was really difficult for him. I think Mike McDonald has a much more buttoned-down approach, both in terms of how he sees the roster, how he sees the culture that he's building. It isn't as much sort of celebrate the uniqueness and revel in the success that you've achieved. And I think ultimately that's going to bode well for Seattle in this. I think that's going to end up being a better approach.
0: Well, yeah. And he got them to buy in. That's the thing. How do you get them to buy in so fast? And I just think that's so unique for someone who was in his position for such a short period of time. And that's different than that overtly celebrating. It's buying into, it's a trust the process situation.
1: Yeah, I definitely think that the guys on the defense have a pretty intense amount of respect for how, not just what Mike's defense is, but how he goes about running it. And I've heard stories about him saying, hey, I screwed this up. And he's never going to be a peer with these guys, but he is a younger coach and someone who his willingness to acknowledge when he's maybe called a play that didn't put them in the best position or come in with an idea, I think it's built some credibility with them. Whereas Pete, I would never say that Pete's understanding of football fundamentals is unparalleled. I mean, he's spent so much time and understands his defense, but he didn't want to make his defense complicated.
2: Right.
1: His whole idea was to simplify it and to work. What Pete really excelled at was that culture. And it's not that one way is better than the other, because clearly Pete was an epically successful coach both at USC and then in Seattle. But the way Mike has built that credibility is different, and there's just no doubt he has it. Those guys on that defense really believe in the calls he makes and the system that they've put in place.
2: Yeah, it just feels like if you're comparing kind of the tenures there from the Super Bowl winning team in 2014 to the Super Bowl winning team this year, it just feels like, I don't know if you agree, that this team would have an easier time. I don't want to say easier, but it would be more likely that this team gets tossed around with the D word, the dynasty, especially if you were able to kind of go back and repeat this year. It seems like with the Pete teams, once those personalities that he was celebrating and the individual players ended up kind of moving on, which is always what happens in the NFL, it seems like that message kind of rings hollow a little bit. But with Mike McDonald, it's almost like the star of the team is the system, and that can kind of extend that window a little bit more. Do you agree?

0: Yeah, I do. I think that that's a pretty good way to phrase it, and much more succinct than what I was trying to put together. But no, but that idea of, look, Pete's defense, they had a free safety in Earl Thomas, who allowed them to play a single high safety, a cover three defense, and they tried to have as few rules as possible. They didn't blitz a lot. They played what they played, and they didn't game plan for specific opponents nearly so much as they just tried to free up their players to play fast and strong, and they had extraordinary talent.
1: Right.
0: And the offense, it's not that it was unscripted, but there was a lot of playground football with Russell improvising. You had the ability to play fast, and they really did embrace that sort of personality of the players, that celebrating the uniqueness. And it made it hard to tell guys no. It made it hard to say no. There was blowback when Marshawn didn't get a new contract after they won the Super Bowl. There was certainly blowback after the second Super Bowl appearance when Cam held out and missed the first two games. And you saw that, you saw how that frayed. Now, when you have the star is the system, that it's the defense, that can create its own
1: Sure.
0: difficulties because guys feel that they're not being recognized, they're being seen as a cog rather
1: Sure.
0: than somebody that's doing the majority of the work. But I would tend to agree with you that I think it's more sustainable that way because, like I said, there for all of and I this isn't a knock on Pete or his approach because it was the most successful era of Seahawks football that we'd seen. It was incredibly fun. Those players are beloved to this day. But some of what happened, some of how it declined was because it was very combustible because of the kind of personalities that they'd empowered.
1: Yeah, Danny O'Neill of the Dang Apostrophe, really appreciate. It's a very unique situation we have here, where a guy's from is living in New York and is writing about Seattle sports, and is somehow is talking about it better than the guy living in Seattle. So, if you want more of that, where can we find your work, good friend?
0: You can go to DannyO'Neill.com and you enter your email address, and then I'll start sending you emails. It's as easy as that. And there's no postage that will be due. But if you send me your address, I'll even send you a Christmas card when the holidays roll.
1: Ah, there you go. Love that.
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1: Thanks so much, Danny.
0: Have a great weekend. Thanks for having me on.
1: Yeah, I love having Danny on. 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
27: The WNBA's number 2 overall pick, Olivia Miles, and her Minnesota Lynx snuck past number 1 pick, AZ Fudd, and her Dallas Wings Thursday night, 90-86 in Arlington, Texas. 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Miles had 15 points and 6 assists on the night. 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
0: Here come the crack. 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Numbers in the way. 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
3: 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Let's take a quick look at the NHL playoffs as another series is finished. The Vegas Golden Knights knock off the Anaheim Ducks 5-1 yesterday. The Western Conference Finals are now set in stone. Colorado Avalanche taking on Vegas. Probably the two best teams that are left at this point in time. The Ducks, Golden Knights, you can make an argument who had the better overall season. The Ducks smashed expectations after being kind of in rebuild mode the last few years. They kind of broke out this year, getting to the playoffs. Would have liked to see, you know, we have talked about the playoff format in the NHL for the last few years. Would have liked to see a change where the central teams don't play each other in the first couple rounds, and it's just the seeding based off of the best teams and have the best record. So the Wild, unfortunately, ran into a buzzsaw in the Colorado Avalanche, and then the Vegas Golden Knights, who had a worse season than both the Wild and the Stars, for that matter, are now in the Western Conference Finals because they got a cakewalk through the Pacific Division. Sabres Canadiens is the only non-conference finals series that we have left. They are playing game 6 tomorrow at 5 p.m. Montreal leads the series 3-2. They're going back home to play game 6, so the Canadiens have a commanding lead in that series, looking to close things out. They play for the right to go against the undefeated so far in the NHL playoffs, the Carolina Hurricanes with Tom Dundon. Yay.
25: I still call them the Whalers.
3: Hartford Whalers. There you go. Yeah, you know, that'd be a pretty fun one. I think Montreal has been really good this year. So has Buffalo. They've been kind of similar to the Ducks on the Western Conference. They've been a surprise team breaking out, finally ending their playoff streak. Playoff less streak, I should say. I think they could make it interesting in Game 6. It is in Montreal. I'm still going hard for Buffalo. I hope they can pull that off to make it Game 7. But we have to wait and see on that one. I still think the favorites have to be the Colorado Avalanche at this point. They're just a wagon. They have good goaltending. They have the top-end talent. They have good defensemen, obviously. They have a good coach. They have the history of doing this in the last few years. I think they're probably the favorites. Obviously, you have to look at the Carolina Hurricanes as well to kind of, you know, if they're undefeated, they must be a pretty good team. They haven't really played anyone on the Eastern Conference yet, so Buffalo versus Montreal, whoever plays them will have their hands full, that's for sure. But the Western Conference is where it's at in terms of the better teams right now. So that's your Daily Power Play on Sports Radio 93.3 KJR FM. Yes, Jess?
25: We have a chance at $1,000,
3: oh, yes.
25: Anders, lest we forget.
3: I totally forgot. Thank
25: yes.
3: you.
25: We have our Grand Slam Cash Contest presented by iHeartRadio here, and we want you to win on our show. You know why? Because we get a lot of credit for it and no money. And so we
3: we
25: really
3: don't get
25: like
3: any money
25: it.
3: For it. It's true.
25: No, but we get a lot of credit for it. And also, I want one of our listeners to win. How
3: I do
25: about
3: too.
25: That?
3: I do too.
25: That's so fun.
3: What's
25: so,
3: the word this hour?
25: Yeah. So if you go to 933kjr.com and enter the word of the hour, the 1 o'clock hour's word is family. And you know how to spell that. It's with an F. And do not text it in. It will not count. Go to 933kjr.com. You will automatically have a little box that pops open, and you just put it in right there, and you'll be entered to win $1,000.
3: That's your word for this
25: Try
3: hour.
25: Try to make it easy for you folks.
3: It's super easy. Don't text it in. Don't do that. You won't get entered if you text it in.
27: No, you won't.
3: We will read your texts later in the show at 2:30. But
27: we
3: coming up,
27: a lot of good ones.
3: We have a lot of good ones. Yeah. A couple talkbacks too. We could use a couple impressions today. I'm looking forward to that. But coming up next, we got Ty Dane Gonzalez from Locked On Mariners. I'm going to ask him about the Cal Raleigh situation. I'm going to ask him about the six-man rotation and what the Mariners' kind of prospects look like here before the series against the San Diego Padres. 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
30: Here's what you've made popular by getting your stream on. 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In at 8 is Euphoria on HBO Max. Your Friends and Neighbors on Apple TV is up 1 spot to 7 this week. The Pit on HBO Max remains on the chart at 6. Margo's Got Money Troubles on Apple TV remains at 5, with From on MGM Plus falling out of the top 3 to 4. The Boys on Amazon Prime Video holds on to the 3 position this week. 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And holding on to the top spot for a second week is the new mystery Widow's Bay on Apple TV, your number one streamed show.
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34: He's out there doing stuff. He just didn't stop.
35: What if this guy's still alive? 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
6: 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Choose chill. The NFL schedule release took place last night at 5 o'clock, and a lot of what our own softy, apparently now reporter, Mahler, predicted did come true. Franchise record 6 primetime games, 5 of those 6 at Lumen, and a Week 11 bye. Open 2026 season. Thank you, Chopper 950. I love that bit. We're going to keep doing that. Got to do that for a while. Why not? We're open the season against the New England Patriots. They have a total of 10 games against teams that reached the postseason last year. No international games, which is a huge positive for Seahawks fans and I think players as well. Some news in the NHL. This literally just came out after the Daily Power Play. Would have loved to talk about this last segment, but the Vegas Golden Knights have forfeited a second-round pick and fined $100,000 for violation of the league's media policy. Apparently, last night after the game, the head coach of Vegas, John Tortorella, refused or didn't fill his obligations as the head coach of the team and didn't do any media presence. They didn't leave the locker room open for media to come in and check out what was going on. That's a weird situation because you just won the series. You would think that would be a good time to kind of, hey, like, there's a lot of softballs going on there, but that's a weird one. Then they forfeit a second-round pick of this year's NHL draft, so that's a story worth monitoring moving forward. Cal Raleigh goes on the 10-day IL, and two-time major champion John Rahm apologized for hitting a volunteer with a divot after he took a swing in frustration during the first round of the 108th PGA Championship yesterday. Let's get into the 2 o'clock hour right now.
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6: All right. Oh, wait, no, I got the Matthew McConaughey. All right.
7: I think you very much lean into whatever music we're playing, and your character becomes as such.
6: Ooh, does that mean I have multiple personas?
7: Yeah, but you're not like split where you're going to go like eat people as the tiger version of that character.
6: Yeah, I hope I don't
7: spoiler
6: eat
7: alert.
6: Jeez.
7: But,
6: that was a spoiler alert. I haven't seen it yet.
7: I did not ruin anything because you know from the second that movie starts.
6: It's literally called Split.
7: Yes, and it was a James McAvoy, I believe. And
6: I'm not an M. Night Shyamalan fan anyway.
7: Well,
6: so
7: that was one of the best performances I've seen by an actor
6: in
7: a movie like that. And before we get to Ty, who is hanging tight patiently, we do have one final for this show. Cash contest word for the hour. 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That is the 2 o'clock word of the hour. And you're shot at $1,000.
6: It's fun on 933KJR.com. 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You won't get entered. But you know who I do text a lot is my good friend Ty Dane Gonzalez. And I talked to him a lot about some Mariners stuff. He's the host of the Locked On Mariners podcast. For those who don't know, the Locked On Mariners kind of brand has two different podcasts. 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Ty Dane Gonzalez now joins us from Locked On Mariners. Ty, how are you, man? Thank you so much for being a part of the show today.
9: Doing great. The key word is fun, right?
6: Yeah.
9: I win, right?
6: You have to put it in our website. You're eligible. You're not an iHeart employee. 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You can win $1,000.
9: Woo!
6: All right.
9: Appreciate you having me on.
6: Yeah, no worries. Absolutely. I always love chatting with you. You know, we don't get to cross over very much with, you know, you doing the Daily Show. I'm doing the Nightly Show, Unlocked on Mariners. But I have a couple questions that I want to pick your brain on, especially regarding the Cal Raleigh situation. That's the biggest news of the last, you know, couple of days for the Mariners. He goes on the 10-day IL. First, I want to ask you, is this the right timing, or should it have been done earlier?
9: Yeah, it kind of feels like this should have happened a week and a half ago.
6: Yeah.
9: You know, and I get it. You know, you want to try and hang on for as long as possible because of how important Cal Raleigh is to this club, even with all of his struggles this season. And obviously he's tried to, and I mean, he's successfully gritted through a lot of stuff, yep. You know, over the years. And has been able to produce in spite of those things. And so, you know, you want to balance trusting really the captain of your team, but also protecting the player from himself. And for a club that does tend to exercise a lot of caution, especially early on in the season with some of their best players, thought this was a little uncharacteristic from the club. And I think we've learned here over the last couple of days, probably not the right decision to let that play out. But at least they've done it now. And hopefully, you know, whatever happened on Wednesday, whether he re-aggravated the injury or just kind of finally succumbed to the discomfort, hopefully it's nothing that has gotten more serious than it was, and hopefully they can just kind of get him off of his feet here for a little while and get him right, because obviously he's just so incredibly important to this club.
6: Yeah, and I was kind of going through the everyday players offensively, and he was really the only one. I guess you could throw in Josh Naylor if you look at the entire season as well, but Cal Raleigh was really the only one that's been underperforming as of late offensively. So it's one of those things where, I don't know if you agree with me on this, I said yesterday before they put him on the IL that at this point, Mitch Garver playing every day right now versus this version of Cal Raleigh gives you a better chance to win, because Cal Raleigh at the plate's giving you close to nothing. And I realize that, you know, Cal probably, even while injured, gives you more defensively than Mitch Garver does. It's comparable. The pitching staff likes pitching to him. Do you agree that right now, at this point in time, it's not just about protecting Cal Raleigh, which is job number one. It's about giving you the best chance to win. And I think Mitch Garver does that.
9: Yeah, I mean, I might stop short of saying that you're in a better position with Garver right now than with the 2026 version of Cal Raleigh. Because at the very least with Cal, you never know when it's going to turn around. There's obviously just such incredible upside there. But I do get where you're coming from with that sentiment. And yeah, I mean, even though that Garver entered yesterday with, what, a 77 WRC plus and a sub-200 slug and a sub-200, you know, batting average, there's actually some things that he's done this year that I really liked. I think he's actually done some pretty good things this year. You know, he's taken his walks. He's hitting the ball hard very often. Yep. He's got, you know, over a 50% hard hit rate on the season. He's actually been pretty darn good behind the plate as well. I think he's 12 of 14 on the ABS challenges. And the first one that he missed was like 0.1 off of the plate, you know, so he's been really good in that regard. And obviously some of the arms in this rotation and the pitching staff in general like throwing to him. You know, I tweeted this yesterday, you know, look, it's obviously not a good situation to be in when you lose a player of Cal Raleigh's caliber, despite how much he's struggled this year. But, you know, you look around Major League Baseball and the state of catching in Major League Baseball, the Mariners could be far worse off, I think, than they are right now with someone like Garver, with someone like Johnny Pareda, who is kind of an interesting guy. You know, a minor league performer, has had a couple of cups of coffee in the big leagues. And, you know, last week when he had his cup of coffee, when Cal was only able to DH, he actually looked pretty good. You know, they could be in a worse position because, like, I mean, we've seen guys like – Jesus Sucre, Jacob Nottingham, and guys like that, you know, roll through here. We know how bad catching can get, and I don't think the Mariners are necessarily in that position. I think there is maybe not upside here, but a little bit of floor here with this group right now that I think they'll be able to manage this and weather the storm all right until Cal is able to get back on the field.
6: Yeah, and I just want to clarify really quick. I don't think that Mitch Garver it would be better long term or even just this season than the hope of Cal Raleigh
9: for
6: returning.
9: Sure.
6: I meant like the current injured version of Cal Raleigh, even before he re-aggravated
9: of course.
6: I would say.
9: Yeah, the 0 for 38 Cal
6: Raleigh. Exactly. Yeah. So, and I totally agree with you. I think if you're looking at backup catchers around the league, just a few years ago, we're looking at Sebi Zavala falling into this situation right now. And that's not exactly a place you want to be in. Well, you mentioned the pitching staff there. The talk around town's about the six-man rotation and Luis Castillo. Are the Mariners avoiding a tough conversation by going to a six-man rotation, or are they doing the right thing and trying to keep their guys fresh and giving Castillo as much of a runway to kind of get back to the version that we were used to seeing for the last couple of years? Where do you fall in the six-man rotation?
9: Well, they're on the stretch of, you know, playing however many games it is without an off day. I think a six-man rotation is fine. What I don't understand is this idea of piggybacking Bryce Miller and Luis Castillo specifically before this stretch of games ends. Apparently, that's what's going to happen in the second to last game of the White Sox series, that Miller and Castillo are going to piggyback. Anders, you watched Bryce on Wednesday. Did that look like someone that needs to be piggybacked?
6: No, I do not think so, Tydan Gonzalez. Yeah. I do think he should have been pulled out of the game a little bit earlier than he ended up being, but especially with that 10-minute delay. But no, in terms of, you know, I don't think you need to limit him to three innings or four innings or however many they do.
9: Yeah, I've thought about this a lot. There really is no justification that I can think of for piggybacking Miller and Castillo together, because now Miller is at, you know, I think he had a limit of about 85 pitches. He wound up throwing 81 on Wednesday. He should be ready for the full slate his next time out. So the only thing that I can think of that makes some sense, and I'm not saying that I agree with it, but this is the only thing that kind of makes some sense to me, is that the plan for piggybacking Castillo and Miller is that this is a way to ease Castillo into moving into the bullpen, where they essentially schedule a bullpen appearance for him.
6: Right.
9: So he knows what's coming. He knows that he's going to have to get his clock started a little later than he's used to, that he's going to have to get used to, you know, warming up out of the bullpen, coming in mid-game, et cetera, et cetera, et cetera. But you can only do that this one time, because beyond that point, you are just hamstringing your roster in a multitude of ways by essentially wasting a roster spot, wasting a spot in your rotation and your bullpen by piggybacking these two guys when one of them doesn't need a piggyback partner.
6: Right.
9: And the other has frankly been one of the worst starting pitchers in all of baseball. Even with how, you know, well Castillo's start went yesterday, he's still bottom five in hard hit rate, bottom 10 in barrel percentage. 40% of the base runners that are reaching against Castillo are scoring right now.
6: Yeah.
9: That's a bottom five mark in the league. So, you know, look, I get it. You've won a lot of games with this guy. Anders, last time you had me on here, you asked me about moving on from Castillo, and I essentially said that it was like a worthless conversation to have because I just felt they weren't going to do anything about it. And we're kind of seeing why I said that, but the difference now between, you know, how I felt then and how I felt now is that their hand has been absolutely forced for a multitude of reasons, not just what Castillo has done and his struggles, but also what Hancock has done, and also just relative to the rest of the rotation. I mean, Logan Gilbert's still struggling to get deep into games. You know, Brian Wu's had a couple of blow-up starts.
6: Yep.
9: Like, you can't look at what's happened there in the rotation and then go and then turn around to Emerson Hancock and say, yeah, you're the odd man out, just because we can't say no to Luis Castillo, just because we can't make this difficult decision and have this difficult conversation with him. And again, like I was saying, like, I get it. You've won a lot of games with this guy. You have a ton of respect for him. I have a ton of respect for Luis Castillo, you know, not just as someone that's covered him, but also just as a fan of the club and a fan of the player himself and of the pitcher. But, and look, I don't know how much Luis Castillo really, you know, out of the bullpen really benefits anyone. But it's better than the alternative of forcing him in the rotation. But they need to pick a side.
6: Yep.
9: After this next start, after this piggyback start, they need to pick a side. And ultimately what they need to do, because they're obviously not going to DFA him. No. They're obviously not going to completely cut ties with him. There's not going to be a finality to any sort of decision that they make. They're going to need to put him in the bullpen.
6: So,
9: and
6: yeah,
9: they just need to move on with their five best guys.
6: So let's talk to, you kind of mentioned that there. Let's talk about him in the bullpen. I agree. I think you either need to do the regular six-man rotation and have him start once every 7 days. I think there's a point in which I draw the line on that. If he continues to be the six ERA pitcher and all the stats you just gave me regarding his hard hit rate, the percentage of base runners that come in to score, which just means he's not getting the out pitch when he absolutely needs it, which I think is the biggest difference from him this year and in years past. If that continues, if we don't see what we saw in his last start against Houston, that was a big positive sign for me, then you need to move him to the bullpen. Do you see a world where he actually plays up in the bullpen? Because it feels like there's kind of a dichotomy of thought processes when it comes to Luis going to the bullpen, this guy that has stuff that's declining, it could get better going to the bullpen, or his value of not having great stuff initially is going to play out even worse in the bullpen because you need stuff for it to work.
9: It's difficult because at times this year we have seen the fastball eat, and he kind of reincorporated the changeup this last time out, and it actually worked quite a bit for him.
6: Yep.
9: So if you get that version of Luis Castillo, sure, that could play up out of the bullpen. But what I worry about is the Luis Castillo that we even saw in the first two innings of yesterday's game, where he's just kind of spraying the ball all over and he can't find the strike zone consistently. And he winds up, you know, putting a guy on base, and now he's pitching out of the stretch, which has always been a bit of a problem for him ever since he's come over.
6: Yep.
9: But it's especially like he's especially just non-competitive out of the stretch this year. So I worry about that. I think him coming in with, you know, with a runner on base is a non-starter for me.
6: Yeah.
9: So you're already limited in that regard. To me, he would essentially be a mop-up guy, you know, and there would obviously be times where, you know, you're down a couple arms and you would have to use him in some different situations. But yeah, again, just for all the reasons that I listed, you know, earlier, and I just listed now, like, I just don't really see how pitching out of the bullpen benefits him and benefits the team. But again, they're not going to DFA him, so you kind of have to choose the lesser of two evils.
6: Yeah.
9: Right.
6: Yeah. I
9: think the lesser of two evils here is you put him in the bullpen, because I don't like the idea of going with a six-man rotation beyond this stretch of games, just because, again, I just listed the numbers, you know, and how much he struggled this year, you know, the hard hit rates, the barrel percentages, et cetera. Why am I sacrificing Brian Woo starts, Emerson Hancock starts, Logan Gilbert starts, George Kirby starts to start that guy? You know what I mean? Again, I have a lot of respect for him, but still, this is a team that was 8 outs away from going to the World Series last year. You got to make difficult decisions.
6: Yeah, I think I agree with you. I do see the positive side, I will say. I can't help but think if you were in this situation last year and you had six guys you felt pretty comfortable in, you maybe wouldn't have had the Brian Woo situation right at the end of last year. He would have been more fresh come postseason time. So there is some positive sides, especially if you're a team that knows you're going to be in the postseason. You see the Dodgers do this all the time. They have their Dodger vacation, as our guy Joe Sheehan likes to say, right? And they even run a six-man rotation right now, if I remember correctly. They play to get in the postseason and have their guys as fresh as possible for that point in time. So I get it, but I said there's a line in which I draw. If he continues to be the six ERA guy, go ahead, Ty. I don't think it's not something you can continue to sacrifice your team on.
9: Well, and I would counter by saying that I think there will be other opportunities later on in the season for you to protect some of your arms, specifically with Cade Anderson.
6: Okay.
9: I think maybe coming out of the All-Star break, there might be an opportunity to run a six-man rotation with Cade Anderson, part of it.
6: Yeah. Yeah. I completely see that.
9: So something to ponder there as well. But yeah, I totally get your perspective. It's just, I don't know. It's just hard for me to justify taking it, especially while you're still kind of hovering around 500 and you can't really build a ton of momentum right now. And it feels like you're kind of doing this one step forward, two steps back thing. It's just hard for me to justify throwing a guy out there that has struggled as much as Luis Castillo has and taking away starts from some of your better arms in the process.
6: Yeah, you kind of alluded to it earlier. What did you see from Bryce Miller in his debut a couple days ago? I know it kind of ended a little bit iffy, but you know, I think from what we saw for the majority of his start, it looked pretty dang good.
9: Yeah, I think you know, there's some natural growing, and that's not really necessarily the right term to use, but you get what I'm saying. Just kind of returning to the rotation, first time back out. You know, hasn't pitched in a major league game, you know, a real major league game since October. He definitely didn't look like the guy that we saw for most of 2025. And I think that's the big thing.
6: Yes.
9: Right. Is that he, you know, looks more like the Bryce Miller that we know and love. And that starts with the velo, right? The velo right out of the gate, you know, and he was a bit amped, right? So we can attribute some of that to that, you know, to start the game, you know, the 99s and the 98s. You know, for the most part, you know, Bryce is probably going to be more so like 95 to 97. But overall, you know, on Wednesday night, he averaged 97.5 on the four seamer. So that was good to see. And you know, he didn't look uncomfortable really at any times. There was some, you know, some moments there again, like I said, like some awkward moments there for him. But, you know, overall, like, you know, he wasn't able to get his first strikeout until the fourth inning, you know, and all that. And then the sixth inning kind of got away from him after that, you know, 10 to 15 minute delay. But overall, I felt pretty encouraged by what we saw from Bryce. And, you know, I think, again, you know, you can just easily, it's kind of like the Luke Rayleigh thing, right? You can just easily point to injuries as the cause
6: yes.
9: for why last year went so poorly for him. And, you know, this is a guy that's just, you know, 1 year removed from, you know, putting up a sub 3 ERA. He was one of the best, you know, starting pitchers in all of baseball. I forget exactly. It was like pitchers that have thrown 100 or pitchers that threw 180 plus innings and had a sub 3 ERA in 2024. Coley listed the stat on the show a couple of days ago. I'm going to kind of butcher it here live on the show, but essentially it was like there were only like three other guys that reached those marks. And it was like Zach Wheeler, Scooble, et cetera.
6: Yeah.
9: Like Bryce Miller was an elite company the last time that he was healthy. That's the kind of arm that you're potentially adding to this rotation. So I'm excited to see, you know, how the next few starts go for him. Again, I'm a little frustrated at the idea of piggybacking him with Castillo in the next start and essentially taking some innings away from Miller potentially there. Yeah, overall, pretty encouraged with what we saw on Wednesday.
6: Yeah, I think you mentioned it there. It's just he's closer to this what the Bryce Miller that we saw in the playoffs last year than the Bryce Miller we saw in the regular season last year. And I think that's the most encouraging sign moving forward. Ty Dingenzaz, I know there was a couple topics that we didn't touch on today, but it was still such an invigorating conversation. For anyone who wants to catch more of your guys' content, where can they find it?
9: Yeah, so you can find the Locked On Mariners podcast on YouTube or wherever you get your podcasts, you know, Apple, Spotify, all that good stuff, even some of the weirder podcast platforms, like, you know, that I see that, you know, when I look at our analytics and it's like 0.1 listener is listening to it on Podcrush or whatever.
6: Yeah.
9: So if you listen on one of those platforms as well, we're probably on there. So come check us out. And we also have this other little show that you know goes live after every single game that's hosted by this guy named
6: His name might be Anderson Hurst, and he might be talking to you right now.
9: Might be
6: just
9: Anderson.
6: Maybe.
9: Yeah, I think that might be it. And I think his show is called The Mariners Postcast. So you should also check that out as well.
6: Yeah, yeah. Just make sure you watch the Locked On Mariners first because it's a much better experience. But if you want more, you can check out the postcast. No, I'm kidding. Really, really, really appreciate you hopping on the show again today. You guys do great work there with the podcast. And if you want daily Mariners content, I can't recommend it highly enough. Ty, thanks so much. We'll talk to you soon, all right?
9: Appreciate it, Anders. Thank you.
6: That's Ty Dingenzaz. Thanks so much to him. We'll get back and read your texts and talkbacks after a quick PGA Championship update.
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8: 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Maverick McNealy surging to the top of the leaderboard as the second round rolls on here at Aronim Inc. Back-to-back birdies at 1 and 2 to start his inward 9, and McNealy is now 5 under. Aldrick Potgieter and Alex Smalley both 4 under. Potgieter with his first misstep of the day, a bogey at 17 to drop to minus 4. Potgieter was bigger than a Hongan last season when he was the PGA Tour Rookie of the Year, now downright svelte, having dropped 35 pounds. He had a share of the 18-hole lead and is now one back. Three players at 3 under, Hideki Matsuyama, Chris Gotterup, and Steven Yeager. Gotterup with the round of the week, a 5 under 65. Scottie Scheffler at 2 under. He overcame 3 bogeys in his first 4 holes today, a 1 over 71. I'm Ted Emmerich, Westwood One Sports.
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38: Hey, Anders, I like the soccer topic. I still remember in Hawaii watching the World Cup finals. I think it was Netherlands versus someone. The Netherlands lost, but I was in Hawaii, and I think they opened the bar around 6 o'clock in the morning, and we were overserved, and they had to give us oatmeal at about 10 o'clock in the morning. But it was a time of my life. I'll never forget it. Ooh.
3: That's awesome. I have a very similar story, actually. And the one you're referring to is 2010, Netherlands versus Spain. Spain ended up winning that one 1-0 in extra time. What a crazy game that was. I have a very similar story because in 2014, the following World Cup, I watched the U.S. knockout game against Belgium. And I watched them face Belgium in that game. And I think it was around 6 a.m. at that time. I was also in Hawaii at that time, which is pretty fun. It's a great place to watch World Cup. It's extra early. I just have a ton of, you know, weird memories when it comes to World Cup. 2018, I was in college watching with all my buddies. It was in Russia, so more early.

0: We were there, and we just all wanted Guam to win. Maybe that's what we were doing. Maybe we had a pool going on who was going to qualify.
1: Got it.
0: But that was who we chose.
1: No, I love it.
0: That's who we chose.
1: I love those Cinderella stories. There's a couple big ones that come to mind. Last World Cups was Morocco being the farthest African team. They got to the semifinals, which was a big one for them. The one in 2014, the Cinderella story was Costa Rica made it to a quarterfinal, which is pretty crazy. There's always one. Every single year.
0: Well, 2014, Brazil. Was that the one with... But America made it, and then there were some questionable calls. The Team USA made it, but there were some questionable... Like, it was Landon Donovan.
1: Oh, no. Landon
0: Donovan.
1: That was 2010? 2010, yes.
0: 2010. Okay. Yes. Okay, I don't know the teams all that well.
1: But I
0: had gone home to New York to watch, and, you know, don't tempt me with a day drink. It was
1: in the
0: middle of the day. I went to my hometown bar in my hometown where I grew up, and... You know, when I call up the boys I went to high school with, they all come and they don't turn down a day drink either. And we just had so much fun. But there were, I remember them getting eliminated with just a terrible call at the end of that game. And as someone who doesn't religiously follow soccer, I still remember where I was. Maybe I didn't remember the correct year.
1: Sure.
0: But I remember what I was doing during that round robin.
1: So many great memories. 425 here says, sorry, Luis adds nothing in the bullpen. Miller would be a weapon in the bullpen. There really wasn't a difference between Miller / Castillo and Houston. Luis just pitched longer because the bullpen was too short. Yeah, if you look at their final line... It ends up being almost the exact same. Now, I realize that, like, you know, there's more than the final line. You got to look at the eye test, too. Miller definitely passed that eye test. I think Luis Castillo, for the most part, did. He looked a lot better in that start than he did in previous starts. Mm-hmm. But just looking, just because that was Miller's one start against Houston, and you already, for those of you who are already to anoint him as, you know, the number five starter and just get Luis out of here, you could say the same thing about Luis Castillo, because that you can't say, oh, but Luis Castillo faced a terrible lineup in Houston, but then also be ready to anoint Bryce Miller as the fifth man in the rotation, because they faced the same lineup essentially. So, and they both pitched around the same. So I think I would give him at least a month, as you asked me earlier, how long you'd go with the six man rotation. And if the six man rotation, if Luis turns it around and it ends up working, I hope it does. Then that's what you continue to move with going forward. I'm fine with not having one less bullpen arm for me, because like you're not really missing a lot, and hopefully starters are able, because they have the extra day of rest, to go a little bit longer in games as well. A couple other good things here. 2013-14, everyone, and I mean everyone in Seattle, was talking about a dynasty. This is referring to the question I asked Danny about likelihood to be a dynasty, more so now with Mike McDonald. Yes, I realized that they were talking about it after the Seahawks won their first Super Bowl in 2014 from the 2013 season, but it didn't end up happening. After you lost the second one, it fell off a cliff. Seattle didn't go back to
0: the team was broken.
1: NFC Championship game. They did not. So I'm saying it's more likely to happen. I'm not saying it was wrong to have those conversations at all. You look at the roster by that point. But my point in asking Danny that was, it seemed like that team, as much as any elite team in NFL history, was built on how good the players themselves were. And I realize that's how most teams are built. But there is an aspect of, hey, our coach and our scheme helps get the most out of everyone. And I'm not saying this team now isn't talented, but by far that's not what I'm saying. But I think if you had to, as teams morph into different versions of themselves, we've seen this with the Chiefs in the last few years, right? When you have to move on from certain players, if you have a scheme that you believe in, think about the Patriots. They didn't have the same roster in 2009 that they did in, 2018, you know? So that's where I believe in this kind of hierarchy, whether it's the coach, Mike McDonald, whether it's the current version of John Schneider and his drafting ability. I believe in this version of the Seahawks to have a better chance at making that long-term D-word dynasty. Let's get the thoughts of one Dick Fain. He's going to join us next from Shaney Stadium. 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
7: Smile, buddy.
6: Come on, smile. Oh, honey, he's still not smiling.
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15: 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A black man from the projects comes forward with information about the case.
17: He says the police are his friends.
15: But out of nowhere, he goes from star witness to prime suspect.
17: 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They turn on him.
15: 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Lee Harris is sentenced to 90 years.
18: I get 90 years for killing somebody I have never seen.
15: Behind bars, Lee finds an unlikely ally in his cellie, Robert. The pair are like chalk and cheese. There's no way their paths would ever cross on the outside. But as a fellow inmate, Robert sees through the lies and vows to do the unthinkable. Clear Lee's name.
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1: From the Fox 13 Weather Center, I'm meteorologist Abby Acone. High temperatures in the low to mid 50s this afternoon across the greater Seattle area. Mostly cloudy skies, slightly breezy weather. Watching for on and off again rain with a small chance of isolated thunderstorms. A thunderstorm chance on Saturday too.
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24: All right, let's head down to Tacoma, Washington and Shaney Stadium. We got Dick Fain joining us right now. Dick, you got your Christmas present. Were you able to avoid all the leaks yesterday?
25: Yeah, I did a pretty good job, actually.
24: Okay.
25: I mean, I put them all aside. If something came onto my Twitter scroll, I just scrolled past it. Softy handed me his sheet of integrity at about 2:30. I just kind of put it over to the side until I knew we were going to talk about it in the 5 o'clock segment. And so at 4:55, I took the sheet out and I did a quick little rundown of it with everybody else.
24: Okay, there you go. So you're telling me when you were a kid and you knew your parents were hiding your Christmas gifts somewhere in the house that you wouldn't go looking for them?
25: Well, first of all, Santa brought my Christmas gifts. Second of all, yeah, no, I mean, I wasn't really a box shaker.
24: Okay.
25: You know, I wasn't like, you know, I would look at the box and say, okay, I know what I asked for. Is it in the shape of this?
24: Okay.
25: Right? So I did do that, but I didn't go up to it and like shake it or try to, you know, peel off a little corner to see what kind of a box it was or anything like that. I wanted the full surprise of when I opened it, when I put it on my lap, open it up, and that's when I wanted to know what it was.
24: All right. That's a man of honesty right there, Mr. Dick Fain. I love it. Well, what about, because this reminds me of a situation that I've found myself in recently, is do you like to record sporting events and watch them later?
25: Yes. I don't watch them like a day later or usually after they're over. What I do like to do is I like to record sporting events and, you know, maybe be like 20 or 30 minutes behind live.
24: Oh, okay. So you can fast forward through the commercials.
25: And if I need to go and, you know, do something, you know, help the kid with homework for 20 minutes or do this or do that or run an errand, I can just, you know, just pause it or you know, stop it and then pick it up where I left off. So, but I won't normally watch a game the next day unless it's maybe like a Seahawk or Husky game where I have to rewatch it and kind of, you know, remind myself of what happened.
24: Yeah. So you're not one of those people where you'll watch it knowing what the final score already was.
25: No.
24: Okay.
25: No, I don't like to
24: see
25: do that.
24: I know there's people that do that, especially in the soccer world, because every game, especially if you're a Premier League guy, that all the games can be at like 4:30 or 6 or 7:30, all right? If you want to sleep in, you can record it and watch it whenever you wake up. But then I'm like, I can't stop the urge for myself to go on Twitter and look and see what the final score was and stuff like that. So like,
25: yeah, I would have no interest watching that game if I woke up and the first thing, you know,
24: say the Seahawks played an international game at 6:30, right? And you wanted to sleep in. Would you, if you woke up at 9:30 or 10 o'clock and knowing that the game was already over and you could easily look up the final score, but you had the game recorded.
25: Phone off. Phone off.
24: You'd watch the whole
25: time
24: thing.
25: The only time we've had a 6:30 game, I think, was Tampa Bay in Berlin. And we actually did a thing at our church because the church service was actually supposed to start.
24: Yeah.
25: Like 10 minutes after, like it was scheduled to start. Our regular time is 9:45, right?
24: Wow.
25: So the pastor was like, all right, Seahawks viewing party in the sanctuary at 6:30, leading into church at 9:45. So I was at church at 6:30 watching that game.
24: Beautiful. You know what? You don't miss mass, and you still get to watch almost the entire game. That's exactly right. A win-win situation there.
25: That was a crap game, though.
24: Yeah, it was a crap game.
25: It was not one that I wanted to watch.
24: Tom Brady played in that game, did he not? I remember.
25: He did, and every pass he threw was like 3 yards in the air, but somehow they were still able to beat us. So that kind of sucked.
24: Yeah, God, I don't miss those days. I really don't miss those days. How about this thing I posed to Danny O'Neill earlier in the hour today, or early in the show, I should say.
25: Yeah.
24: Do you think the Seahawks are more posed to be a dynasty with Mike McDonald than with Pete Carroll?
25: I think probably not.
24: Okay.
25: I think that the first iteration of the Seahawks just had transcendent all-time great players.
24: Talent. Yeah.
25: Now, if you're going to tell me that 3 or 4 years from now, we're looking at Devin Witherspoon and Nick Emenwori and Jaxon Smith-Njigba and Jadarian Price, and we're going to be looking at like first team all pro guys that could be Hall of Famers in 10 years, then I might rethink my expectation of that.
24: Sure.
25: But as of right now, I just think, I don't even know if the Seahawks were the best team in the NFL last year.
24: Really?
25: I think
24: the Rams were?
25: I think it was very, very close. I will say that the Seahawks were trending better than the let's put it this way. I think the Rams, for most of the season, I think the Rams were the best team.
24: Okay.
25: I will say I think that in the playoffs, the Seahawks were the best team, because look at the playoff game. You know, people go back to, you know, how close it was at the end, and they all were going to remember the fourth down stop. I mean, if you look at that game, the Seahawks led a vast majority, if not the whole game. I have to go back and look. I mean, the Seahawks, I'm not going to say dominated the game, but they clearly won the game.
24: It wasn't like the Thursday night game, right?
25: Right. Whereas in the first two meetings with the Rams controlled 6 of those 8 quarters.
24: Yeah.
25: Maybe even 7 of those 8 quarters. And so, you know, I don't think... But the good news is the Rams quarterback is 94 years old. So,
24: yeah.
25: I mean, and the Seahawks quarterback is going to be solid at the very least for the next 6 or 7 years.
24: Right.
25: So you're in good shape there, and the rest of your roster is very young. It's kind of interesting you brought that up, because, you know, I'm going to kind of talk about something similar as far as, you know, Matt Calkins wrote an article about the Thunder, right?
24: Oh, yeah.
25: In the paper, and, you know, talking about, I know it's, you know, taboo for anybody in Seattle to say anything good about the Oklahoma City Thunder, but they're building their program kind of the way the Seahawks have built their program,
24: right,
25: kind of the way really that the Mariners have built their pitching staff. They haven't been able to do it on the offensive side, but the Mariners have just been able to draft and develop to the point where we've got too many pitchers.
24: Like,
25: we've got too many starters in Seattle. We've got 2 stud starters in the minor leagues with no place to go. So, I mean, that's a good problem to have. So, yeah, I think that I just think it's so hard for a dynasty in the NFL.
24: It is.
25: It's very, very, because everything about the NFL rules tries to prevent the dynasty.
24: Yeah, and the only reason I think it's a little bit more likely is because you're not so reliant on that all-time talent like the Seahawks were in that portion of their... I think if they were to lose someone, or even, it doesn't even have to be a big name, but the bottom ends of their roster... I trust this scheme with Mike McDonald and kind of the culture to fill in those gaps a little bit better than maybe with the Pete Carroll-led Seattle.
25: Pete Carroll was an unbelievable leader of men.
24: Yeah.
25: I think Mike McDonald's a better defensive schemer than Pete Carroll.
24: Yep. All right. Speaking of minor leagues and tons of pitching, too much pitching, what do you guys got coming up from Cheney Stadium?
25: We got a lot coming up here. We have got our first bracket, summer bracket contest of the year, the best sports logos from major teams here in the Pacific Northwest. We'll do that at 4 o'clock with our special guest. Chuck Powell is going to join me and Jackson as a third voice for that hour. Hugh Breedlove Millen at 5 o'clock today. We're going to talk. Did you see the picture of that barge that they're going to have out? So we got Ashley Fosberg coming on from the Sounders.
24: Let's go.
25: And she is going to tell us all about the events that they're going to do down at the waterfront. Tell us more about that barge that they're going to have out there with the big screen for the soccer games. That'll be at 5:30 today. So we got a lot going on the show.
24: Looking forward to that. Have a good one, Dick. And we'll be right back here on Sports Radio 93.3 KJR FM.
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27: What is dedication?
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11: Love that name.
10: That is beautiful. We are here at Cheney Stadium. That game is at 7:05. You will be able to hear the broadcast with Riley Pay and Chuck Powell on 950 KJR AM. Last night, Matt Brash made a rehab assignment and struck out the side. The slider looked pretty nasty for Matt Brash, which is good news.
11: Certainly did. You love to see it. The Mariners, meanwhile, they finished off a 4-3 road trip yesterday. They got an 8-3 win over the Astros, taking 3-4 in Houston. Tonight, they return to T-Mobile Park to take on the Padres for a three-game series. We've got Emerson Hancock on the mound for the M's, 6:40 first pitch. He's facing Randy Vasquez with San Diego.
10: PGA Championship, nobody is running away from this thing. This is going to be a good weekend. Maverick McNealy, currently your leader at 5-under par, leads Alex Smalley by one shot. A host of big names are right there, though. Hideki, two shots back at 3-under par. John Rahm also at 3-under par. Cam Young, Justin Thomas, Scottie Scheffler, all 2-under par, so a lot of guys can still win this.
11: Dick, we got a pair of game sixes in the NBA playoffs second round tonight. Cleveland leads Detroit 3-2. They host the Pistons at 4 p.m. Also, Timberwolves hosting the Spurs at 6:30. San Antonio leads their series 3-2. New York and OKC, blank you Thunder, await those series winners in the conference finals.
10: And finally, in the category of yes, I am feeling really old, who has just signed to the University of Michigan football team, defensive back Charles Woodson Jr. Good Lord. Let's go from Tacoma.
12: And here we go.
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17: Can you feel it now?
16: This is Softy and Dick.
10: Oh, yes, it is. Live from Tacoma, Softy and Dick without the soft one, but with Jackson Feltz live in person here in the suite at Cheney Stadium, where I hope we will have a baseball game today. I have been told by Andy, who runs not only the baseball team, but also the weather in Tacoma.
11: Yes.
10: I have been told by Andy Helwig that we are going to get a baseball game in, so everybody should come down and watch the Rainiers play at 7 o'clock. And if you can't come down, you can hear Chuck and Riley at 7 on 950 KJR.
11: The big tarp on the field is there now. He says that the rain will stop right around first pitch. It should be a nice, cloudy, but a reasonable night for baseball here at Cheney.
10: So what we like to do in the summertime, and I'm, you know, when we had this idea a few days ago, Jackson, it was like 75 degrees, so it felt like summer, even though it doesn't feel like summer today. But what we've done on Fridays, a lot of times from Cheney Stadium during the summertime Fridays, is we like to have a little fun, and we've had this list. How many of these lists have you concocted over the last, like, 9 months of potential bracket ideas for summer shows?
11: Yeah, because you're right. This goes back about 2 years when I had this idea of we should do a bracket every single week, and that made it a summer bracket. And you can see here, Dick, there's about 50 ideas for brackets. Now, we've done a few of these on this list. I've been occasionally deleting as we go, but this one we're doing today has been near the top of, I think, yours and mine for probably about a year, and here we go.
10: And we had some of our favorite brackets that we were going to decide to do, and we put it to a poll. We wanted to make sure that the listeners got a voice in this, and they voted for the best all-time Washington sports logos. And we will do that at from 4 to 5 today, or maybe 4 to 4:45, depending on how long it takes. Chuck Powell will be kind of our deciding vote. You and I will cast votes, and we'll let Chuck help out as well. He'll be here at 4 o'clock today for that one. And, you know, the genesis of this idea really occurred about 6 feet away from where I'm sitting right now. The last time we were here, Softy and I were here, I was looking down, and this guy was painting a white cursive R for Rainiers right behind home plate. And I was just like, I've got to add that to my list. Best logos. Because the Rainier logo is really, really cool.
11: Iconic.
10: And the Rainiers logo has made the list. Now, I thought, since, you know, we debated about this, I thought that since the Rainiers were a minor league team, and I believe everybody else that we are talking about here is either a major Division I university or a major sports team at the top league in the U.S.
11: Yeah.
10: So I thought the Rainiers should be in the play-in game, but I bowed to you because you decided, no, we're going to put the Rainiers in. So I decided to put the Rainiers in the regular bracket, and you bounced out the Kraken and the Storm and put them in the play-in game.
11: Two reasons. A, the Rainiers logo is so good, I don't think it deserves to play in the play-in game.
10: Okay.
11: It deserves one of those clear seven spots.
10: All right.
11: And then B, I think it works out nicely to do Kraken versus Storm, because of the nine logos we've gathered here, those are the two most recent logos, or two newest logos of the nine.
10: Of them, all of them.
11: We can go through all of them, but it is clear as day that those are the two most recent. So I said, all right, well, the most recent then gets its own competition.
10: And, you know, this is what we ask you to do, and when you want, you can vote online if you want. You can go. It's on Jackson's Twitter. It's on my Twitter. I think you put it on the station's Twitter as well. We got the brackets there.
11: Yep.
10: The one, and we'll do this at 4 o'clock. The one versus the eight. The one is the old school Seahawks logo, the disinterested sad bird, I call him, versus the angry bird that we've had over the last 20 years or so, against the play-in Kraken versus the most recent Storm logo. The 4-5 is going to be intriguing, and I would ask you folks, put your loyalties aside and just vote on the logo.
11: There's a thing here that I always say, and I've stood by this phrase for as long as we've done this: sanctity of the bracket.
10: The sanctity of the bracket
11: stands that you must follow not your heart but the bracket.
10: That's right. That's right. So, like, if you're more of a Seahawk fan than a Kraken fan, but you like the Kraken logo better, then pick the Kraken logo.
11: Sanctity of the bracket.
10: If you're more of a Husky than you are a Cougar, but you think the Cougar logo is cooler, then so just, you know, let's make sure we're a little bit unbiased and just pick the one that you like. So Huskies, Cougars, the 4-5, old school Sonics with the basketball in the city, you know that one, against it's kind of the NASL Sounders.
11: It's the OG
10: one,
11: like, Sounders.
10: The OG Sounders that just says Seattle Sounders on it, with the O being a soccer ball, is the 2-7 game. And then the 3-6 game is our baseball matchup between, the old Trident, the old 70s Mariners Trident, that our good friend the Graz always says it's upside down to let all the good luck fall out. That was the Graz's. That was the Graz's line for many, many years. Why is the Trident upside down? Because it lets all the luck out against the Tacoma Rainiers. So we'll do that at 4 o'clock today. So I just mentioned, Jackson, that we've got to be. Sometimes you just got to put your loyalties aside and think about what's the right thing to do. And I'm transitioning here because that's kind of how I feel about what, and I alluded to it with Anders, the Matt Calkins piece today. I don't know if you saw that today in the Times, but Matt Calkins wrote a piece in the Times today that says Oklahoma City Thunder's NBA playoff success shows that they are the model if the Sonics return. Now, I'm sure a lot of people would just read that headline and just rip up the newspaper and say, I don't even want to pay any attention to that. I don't want to even think about that. But, I mean, honestly, he's right. He's absolutely right. Because, and we've seen it here in Seattle. We've seen it with the Seahawks. Savvy drafting, savvy trades, building up from within, not overspending on, you know, big-time free agents that are in their prime or past their prime. I mean, the Thunder have never won the lottery. Their superstar was the 11th pick in the draft that averaged 10 points a game in his last year in college. Their other stars were the 12th pick in the draft, the 2nd pick in the draft, and the 38th pick in the draft in their more recent drafts. And they did it with the type of trade that you need to have the guts to make in order to be the type of team that they are. And that is what the picture should be painted for the Seattle Sonics when they come back. They traded Paul George in his prime for Shai Gilgeous-Alexander and first-round picks in 2021, 2022, 2024, 2025, a 2025 pick swap, and 2026. Five first-round draft picks, and Shai Gilgeous-Alexander, who they were betting on the come, would be the type of player Paul George was when they traded him. And not only was he the type of player Paul George was when we traded him, he's better than Paul George was when he traded him. And that's the type of model that a city needs to have in the NBA, where you don't have free agents that are just going to go there because you're in a cool city.
11: I'll say a few things here.
10: All right.
11: First up, everybody out there listening, I am so sorry that we had to start the show with this. I, too, folks, was having a very, very, very good day. I got to sleep in. I had a 15, 20-minute commute from my house down here in Tacoma to Cheney Stadium. I've had a lovely day. And we have to start the show by appreciating the Oklahoma City Thunder? Well, I don't want... Okay, let's save this for... I hate that we're starting the show by appreciating what the Thunder have done. What the hell are we doing? I get it. And, like, from a fundamental aspect of, yes, newsflash, when you start an expansion team, you should draft smart and make smart trades. Thanks, Tips. Like,
10: well, yeah, but who else has done it?
11: I would say you can look to San Antonio's drafted smart, right?
10: Yeah.
11: Because
10: yep.
11: It was pretty easy to draft the top player. For Oklahoma City, they clearly drafted Chet Holmgren. That was objectively a pretty intelligent draft pick, right? And SGA has worked out for them, right? Oh, great for them. It's just fundamentally starting this off. I don't know. 49451, maybe I'm crazy here. But I feel like I'm swallowing crazy pills and I woke up in a universe where we're starting a show in Seattle, in Western Washington, appreciating what the Thunder have done in right now a time where the Thunder are easily the odds-on favorites to win back-to-back championships, win their second, which would outpace them from what the Sonics did. I am angry, and I don't want to appreciate anything the Thunder do, ever.
10: All right. Well, then, I mean, again, you're not going to put your loyalties aside
11: and
10: think smart then. Like, are you going to do that for the logos, too, or are you just going to go with your heart or your head in the logos?
11: It's different. Like, I think for me, it's an element where this right now is... obviously, when the Sonics come back, when Seattle gets the expansion team, they're playing up at CPA, we get the logo, hopefully that makes the next logo bracket,
10: yep.
11: And everything is back in line. Yes, we want to see them do those things. We want to see them draft smart. We want to see them make smart trades. In that expansion draft, you know, do you take a guy that you know you can swing and get first-round draft picks and maybe you set yourself up for the future? Because the interesting thing and part of this is when the Sonics come back, they are going to have quite a grace period, I think, Dick, where they don't have to necessarily win instantly. Everybody is going to fill CPA for month.
10: Well, look at the Kraken grace period. I mean, we've gone 4 years and people are only mildly upset.
11: Exactly. There is going to be a massive grace period for the Sonics, right? So they don't have to win immediately. Does that mean, boy, if somebody leaves something unprotected and you're able to swoop in, flip it around, do what the Vegas Golden Knights did. I know it's different circumstances, but if you're able to make that kind of a move, we all wish that would happen. However that exactly works out, I hope they have the success of OKC. It's unlikely, but at the end of the day, we all hope these things will happen. For Calkins, I love Matt. I really do. He and I have a great friendship, and we always engage whenever we're in the same room, and I love the guy. But obviously, we want the Sonics to be successful right away. Obviously want them to check these boxes. They probably aren't going to have the luck and success of rolling and getting the success of an SGA right away. But yes, obviously want them to make smart moves. Any organization we want around here to make smart moves.
10: Well, I'm glad he poked the bear. You being the bear, and I just brought up what he did today in the front page of the Seattle Times sports section. But and another thing I appreciate about Calkins is that he's now changed his tune. He has changed because he has been very whatever is in between skeptical and pessimistic about the Sonics coming back. That's kind of where he's lived over the last few years. Let me just read a few of his quotes.
11: Okay.
10: Smile if you wish, but don't celebrate yet. I'd pump the brakes on a party. The proverbial check is not in hand. These are all quotes that he has written in the paper. The proverbial check is not in hand. Until I have that check in hand, I'm not celebrating. Just because it makes sense to have a team somewhere doesn't mean it's going to happen. These are all quotes that he has had. You know what his quote today was? It seems that at some point rather soon, the Sonics are going to return to Seattle.
11: Yes.
10: This is a man that has finally listened to reason, has listened to us on the radio, that is understanding what is going to happen here on Seattle. So I'm welcome to the club, Matt. I appreciate that. I'll put that aside now, but I didn't want to get that eye because I thought it was ballsy by him to bring that up in a Seattle newspaper on the front page. And I think he's exactly right about that. But having said that, we got to transfer it back to what we can do here in Seattle with the Seahawks and with the Mariners. And both teams have done an excellent job. Not a Thunder-esque job, probably, of building from within, but pretty damn close. The Mariners have nothing to show for it yet in terms of a title. The Seahawks do. And what was interesting was I put out a poll a few days ago about I saw in Vegas that the Seahawks and the Mariners – were the exact same odds to win the championship. 10-1. They were both, I think the Seahawks were like tied for second in the NFL at 10-1. And the Mariners were like third, I think it was behind the Dodgers. And it was either the Braves or the Yankees were number two.
11: I was going to joke and say the Tampa Bay Rays.
10: Yeah, no, they're not.
11: Considering
10: where they're at. But what was interesting was the number was exactly the same. So I sent a poll out and I said, okay, who are you more? What 10-1 team are you more confident will win a championship this year? Because Vegas thinks it's exactly the same. Seahawks odds, Mariners odds, exactly the same to win a championship. Now, I thought that the poll would come back, fairly heavily Seahawks, because they won the Super Bowl and the Mariners lost in the seventh round.
11: I guess 90-10.
10: Did you?
11: I
10: would have said like 70-30.
11: Okay.
10: It was 95-5.
11: Yeah, that sounds about right.
10: And the comments were like, it was just a Mariner just dump on him session on the comments. So, and I was like, wow. I mean, like, what the Mariners have done in the past, does it really have that much impact on what they do this year? What the Seahawks have done in the past, but the fact that the Seahawks won a Super Bowl last year, does that necessarily mean they have a better chance of winning a Super Bowl this year? I'd almost see it. I almost bank on the teams that are close that haven't quite got there yet versus the teams that have already reached the top and have to stay there.
11: Yeah, I disagree. I think it's a matter of confidence, too, visualizing success. The Seahawks, certainly the Rams are coming into it as the mentality of Seahawks beat us 2 out of 3 times. They went to the Super Bowl. They got their title.
10: Right.
11: We want to get to where they are. But I think there's elements added to that of it's another year for Matthew Stafford. He's older. Is he really going to have another MVP season? I think the chances of that are more unlikely than likely that Matthew Stafford can repeat that. Is their defense that much better than with McDuffie than it was last year? Are the Seahawks going to be markedly worse where they will fall to the Rams? We both predicted, I think, a split yesterday in our in our pocket schedule, and I predicted the Seahawks to win back-to-back. So I think that ultimately, all these things stack up with the element of confidence. Meanwhile, I think it's comparatively when you look at what the Seahawks are going against in the NFL, where it's us and the Rams. I get Patrick Mahomes is back for Kansas City. There's some other teams you can throw in here and there. Buffalo, until they do it, I'm not going to believe they're going to do it. Meanwhile, in baseball, I think that there's just so much more for the Mariners to wade through. There's, I think, West teams. They have to first win the division over a Texas team that might stay around. They
3: but don't you think
11: not.
3: The Mariners' chances of winning the division are better than the Seahawks' chances of winning the division?
11: Yes. But here's let me continue.
3: So that's a big step.
11: But then you have the Rays are out to an incredible start. I'm not putting anything past that. The Yankees are there. Toronto's there. Oh, and then, by the way, if you happen to... Because I think there are more teams in the American League that the Mariners have to get through to win the pennant than there are teams in the NFC the Seahawks have to get through to get to a Super Bowl. And then, after all of that, there's the Los Angeles Dodgers to face in the World Series,
3: right.
11: Who are back-to-back champions and are going for a third straight. So... there are, I think, infinitely harder paths for the Mariners to get there than the Seahawks.
3: Your last point is totally spot on.
11: Exactly.
3: I mean, there is nobody in the AFC like the Dodgers are in the National
11: exactly.
3: League that you would have to face in the championship game. At least we don't think so. Now, who knows? Denver Broncos could go 15-2 this year. There could be.
11: Yeah.
3: The Kansas City Chiefs could be back. The Chargers could take that leap. The Bills could take that leap. So, I'm saying this in May, whereas in November we might be like, damn,
11: right.
3: The AFC looks really, really good. So, but at least at this point, there's no Dodgers version in the AFC. Whether or not there's more teams in the NFC that could knock Seattle out than there are in the American League.
11: I don't see it in the NFC right now. It's the Rams. The Eagles will probably have a slight resurgence, but
3: I just
11: don't believe in the Eagles that much.
3: Okay. I think I can buy both sides. I just don't think the American League's very good. I mean, I think the Yankees are good. I don't think the Rays are going to continue what the Rays are doing.
11: Probably not.
3: And I think by the time it's all said and done, the Mariners will be right back there where they were last year and the year before and the year before and the year before, right around 90 wins and winning the division. And we come back. We'll talk more about that because we're going to talk about why I feel that way. And also, was the death of Luis Castillo greatly exaggerated? We'll talk about that next after I've pissed everybody off on the in the first segment of the show. But a PGA Championship update comes up next on 93.3 KJR FM.
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5: 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Late in the day at Aronimink and conditions have improved. The wind is way down. Now is the time to hit the gas. Maverick McNealy doing just that.
6: He's got an 8-footer straight back up the hill, not much in it. He pours it right in the middle. That is absolutely a beautifully played par 3, fifth hole. For our leader, he's now 6 under par.
5: Carl Paulson, the call. McNealy started on 10 today. He's got birdies at 1, 2, and 5 to open his back 9. McNealy with a 2-shot lead over Alex Smalley and Minwoo Lee, who are 4 under. Scotty Scheffler was erratic off the tee-top early in the round, but straightened things out. He is 2 under, 4 back. And Rory McIlroy safely inside the cut line at plus 1, 7 off the lead. McIlroy 3 under today and bogey free. I'm Ted Emmerich, Westwood One Sports.
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25: 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She was rich and beautiful and loved by all who knew her. For decades, despite intense media scrutiny, police failed to make an arrest. In 2000, 25 years after Martha's murder, her one-time neighbor, Michael Skakel, was arrested. He'd been 15, like her, at the time of the crime. He was also a cousin of the Kennedys.
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0: Imagine, if you can, the torment, the confusion. 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
16: From the 513 Weather Center, I'm meteorologist Abby Acone. High temperatures in the low to mid-50s this afternoon across the greater Seattle area. Mostly cloudy skies, slightly breezy weather. Watching for on and off again rain with a small chance of isolated thunderstorms. A thunderstorm chance on Saturday, too.
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3: Welcome back to T-Town, Cheney Stadium. Softy and Dick without the soft one. Jackson is here with me. Travis Moger. I'm not going to call him the ogre. That's
11: no,
3: just mean.
11: Yeah. Mean. I don't like that.
33: I appreciate
3: we'll
33: that.
3: Soft, we'll let Softy be mean. Travis Softy Moger.
33: Is mean.
3: Travis back in the studios in Seattle. Riley Pay, Chuck Powell at 7 o'clock on 950 KJR AM as the Tacoma Rainiers take on Sugarland, the Space Cowboys, tonight to hear from Cheney Stadium. And look, the rain's gone. How about that? I think we're gonna be able to get some baseball in today. But
11: I think Dick, at one point, in honor of the Space Cowboys, one of these years, we did logos, right? We're going to have to do team names. Space Cowboys is a pretty damn good name.
3: That's excellent. You got to think the Steve Miller Band is their, that's got to be their go-to song, right? When they go into their stadium. You know, I was looking here at the American League standings. You know, yeah, Tampa Bay is quote unquote the best team in baseball right now. Yeah. in the American League at 28-14. The difference, the run differential between Tampa Bay at 28-14. And the Mariners at one game under 500. So a team that's 14 over,
11: okay,
3: versus a team that's one under, 6 runs.
11: Yeah,
3: Tampa Bay is a plus 22. Seattle's a plus 16.
11: And that's why nobody believes that Tampa Bay is actually legit. And the Yankees will eventually run away with that division, and Tampa will fall back to the mean. Just like a lot of people believe, and I think you and myself and Softy too, that the Rangers will eventually fall off. The A's will eventually fall off. And the Mariners will pretty easily win the American League West. I don't want to throw that out there so instantly, but it's one of those things where you just look and you say, is that team really a contender to win a pennant?
3: And Tampa Bay in one-run games. Now here's your difference. Run games, Tampa Bay is 9-1.
4: There you go.
3: The Mariners are 6-11 in one-run games. In extra innings, Tampa is 5-2. The Mariners are 1-4. And so, yeah, if you're going to tell me that, you know, Gabe Spire is going to have a setback, Matt Brash is going to have a setback, Andrés Muñoz is never going to be the Andrés Muñoz that he was last year. Okay, yes, I could see the Mariners struggling to make the playoffs if all those things happen, because then that 6-11 in one-run games is going to turn into 15-27 in one-run games, and then you're in deep, deep trouble. I don't think those things are going to happen.
11: No, and moreover, you will see it's sort of the regression, right? They'll regress, and those that one-run record for the Mariners. I remember you had a stat in the last few years, and maybe it was like a deep summer stat, mm-hmm. where you talked about

0: the amazing, streak breaking year, all
1: Right.
0: that. But obviously our number right now, 5 under, that's going to increase. If we just go off of those last few years where it has been right around 500, that number's going to pick up. I mean, if the Mariners were 500 in that category right now, we'd be leading the division by, what would it be, 3 games?
2: Yeah.
0: So
2: yep.
0: it's really, no, it'd be 4 games because we're only 1 back of the A's right now. So if it really is just that, or no, my math is way wrong because I can't do math. I failed math in school. But the reality is we would have the division lead, that is for sure, if we were just 500 in one-run games. So if you extrapolate and assume we are going to get there by the end of the year, like the last 3 years, then yeah, we're going to overcome that number. Does it say what the A's are right now or what the Rangers are right now
2: in one-run games? Yes.
0: Because that's the number also to look at.
2: The A's in one-run games are 8-6. The Rangers are 6-7. So right around 500, whereas Seattle is 5 games under 500. You know, the things that I always kind of chalk up at the beginning of the season where I just feel like I know these are going to happen and they're going to turn around. One is Julio's start. I just expect Julio to be a 650 OPS guy for the first three months of the season, which he hasn't been this year. He's been much better than
0: that. Start of his career.
2: So that's great. The other thing I just chalk up is they're going to be a 500 team at home until it really starts to heat up. And when you look at what they have done at home, last year they were 51-30 at home, 21 games over 500. But at this point in the season, they were 13-11. In 2024, they were 49-32 at home. But at this point in the season, they were 14-10.
0: Okay.
2: And in 2023, they were 45-36 at home. But at this point in the season, they were 10-12. And this year, they're 12-11 at home. They are tracking exactly what they normally do at home in the first 2 months of the season. I expect that to be much, much better over the last 4 months of the year.
0: It's going to be. And
2: yes.
0: This team is going to be fine. We're bouncing around 500 right now. You and I said it in the break. This team is going to finish somewhere between 88 to 92 wins. They have the talent. I will say this. Cal Raleigh's on the 10-day IL right now.
2: Mm-hmm.
0: If Cal continues to stay out, and it's a major thing, and Garver, he had a home run yesterday, but if Garver does not pick it up, and if he can't, I mean, you want him to just be better than Cal has been the last couple of weeks, which isn't hard to do.
2: You would have as many hits as Cal has in the last couple of weeks.
0: Exactly. Well, those two in Houston.
2: At the end of the game.
0: Still,
2: yeah.
0: I think that if he's out for an extended period of time, that's where this team could really take a hit. If you have a major injury to
2: sure.
0: a starting pitcher and you aren't able to, if Luis Castillo goes back to being poor and another starter gets hurt and XYZ happens, if Julio goes down a la Junior in 95, then we're talking about disaster scenarios. But if all of these things play out in a normal baseball season like we've seen, this team is going to be fine, and ultimately, it's one of those things, when we look at the Dodgers last year, they pretty much took the entire regular season like NBA teams who are really good.
2: Yeah, they didn't give a damn.
0: They didn't care.
2: You pulled it up in the break. They were third seed.
0: The Dodgers
2: were the third seed in the National League.
0: And they roll through the playoffs and win the World Series, obviously in that amazing World Series, but at the end of the day, we all think the Mariners will get there. It's the question of, but then are you a good enough team once you get there?
2: Right.
0: Facing a New York, a Toronto, those types of high quality squads. That's the issue here. And it's sort of, I hate to say the Green Day song, "Wake Me Up When September Ends," but "Wake Me Up When September Ends," we're going to be there, but who are we facing?
2: Well, I'm glad you brought up Castillo. And before we go to a break, I just kind of want to, I was running through what Castillo has done in his last 6 starts. Now, yesterday, it's really glass half empty or glass half full. I'm going to take the glass half full approach for a second on Castillo. Yesterday, he was 1 strike away from a 6-inning, 1 earned run performance in 108 pitches.
0: Yeah.
2: All right. The game before, he had no velocity. He got roughed up. Chalk that up. It was a bad game. The game before that, last Sunday, that I was there, good velocity, 5 Ks in 6 innings, 101 pitches. He was scoreless through 3, and 2 of the 4 runs allowed were on a fielder's choice and a sac fly. In that game. The game before that, he was roughed up. Another bad game. Then the 2 starts before that, he was 5 innings, 2 earned runs, and 5 1/3 innings, 1 earned run. So in my opinion, in the last 6 starts, he's had 2 bad ones. Now, he hasn't had a really, really good one, but he's had two bad ones and four what I would say are acceptable Luis Castillo fifth man in a starting rotation or sixth

0: man in a starting rotation
1: exactly.
0: pitching.
2: And that's all you want. You want a five or a six. If he can maintain a five or a six and not look like a guy who should be sent to the bullpen, where the last outing he looked like that, then yeah, we'll keep you in there. We'll run the five or six man rotation and you're fine. But he can't dip and have a run of three games like he just did.
0: We got a good crop of fun with audio. 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
18: The different color noises, white noise, brown noise, pink noise. Brown noise is deeper, has lower frequencies, it's got more bass, minimalizes that higher frequency. Mm-hmm. And I didn't really know this, but apparently you can liken some of these to sounds in nature. And apparently brown noise is more akin to like a river rapid or a heavy rainfall or thunder.
19: Because there's also white noise and pink noise, you think brown noise is just named after the color brown. Wrong. There was a scientist named Robert Brown from Scotland.
18: White noise is used, aside from just sleeping, a lot of times with like noise-canceling headphones and stuff, mm-hmm. masking other sounds.
19: Pink noise is a little different. It's kind of like the compromise between white noise and brown noise.
18: As far as which one is best for sleep, there have been some very middling studies over the years. But at Oxford in 2017, they said that they fell asleep 40% faster listening to white noise, but their overall sleep was about the same.
19: Okay.
18: There was a study in 2017 from Northwestern of 13 older adults, and they said pink noise provided deeper sleep overall and improved ability to recall words.
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19: We're talking about streaming music. World-changing history that we lived through.
18: Not so long ago, people were spending a lot of money on buying CDs and physical media. We got this new thing. That was Napster. There were 27 billion transfers per month, song transfers.
19: Everything was completely upended, and Apple came along in 2003 and brought massive stability to this huge sea change. At the same time, roughly, an alternative model was developing, and that was just streaming.
18: The first legit on-demand streaming service was Rhapsody in 2001. Pandora came along in 2005. Spotify comes along. They changed the game. Pandora was still trying to be kind of like radio in a way. Spotify was like, no, we're really going to be on-demand. But these royalties, Tidal pays the most at 1.3 cents. Apple's 0.7, YouTube Music 0.7. Spotify pays 0.4 cents per stream, same as Amazon, and then Pandora's down to 0.1. But as an artist, if you're a hit on Spotify, then there's a lot of money to be made.
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6: Here's something pretty disturbing I discovered while researching this podcast. This is what it actually says on the Los Angeles Police Department website. The site states that the Adult Missing Persons Unit investigates 3,200 cases a month, and 70% of those missing people are found or returned voluntarily within 2 or 3 days. It goes on to explain, and I quote here, "Since being a missing person is not a crime, police are given a very limited role while conducting these types of investigations." At the bottom of the webpage, it gets more disturbing. There's a section titled, "What if they never returned?" And here's the official police advice. In such situations, you may want to enlist the services of a private investigator to assist in your search. If you can't afford a PI, the police elaborate, quote,
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22: Emerson Hancock on the mound for the Mariners tonight as they host the Padres. San Diego needs one win this weekend to claim the 2026 Vetter Cup. The Super Bowl champion Seahawks will make 6 primetime appearances next season, tied with the Bills, Packers, and Chiefs, 1 behind the Rams. The Reign at 3-2-3 on the season are at Lumen Field tonight. They're taking on Gotham FC. I'm Frank Arity.
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0: Hey, look what the cat just drug in, Jackson.
2: Here's Chuck Powell.
0: We got our color commentator for the big Rainiers broadcast tonight if we have a game.
2: Good to see him stopping.
0: I'm hoping we have a game right now. It's looking good out there here at Cheney Stadium. Chuck's going to join us in the 4 o'clock hour for our fabulous logo bracket contest. But right now, a little fun with audio. Hey, Jackson, did you hear that?
2: What's that, Dick?
0: This week on NFL Live, ESPN analyst Tim Hasselbeck compared the Bengals' success, or lack thereof, with Joe Burrow to the Lions' lack of success with Matthew Stafford from 2009 to 2020.
25: The concern I have, just organizationally, when you and Joe Burrow health-wise, he's been in the league 6 years. He's started the entire season just 3 times in 6 years. That's half of the time he's been in the league. And in that stretch, they've only had double-digit wins twice. It's just not been a good organization. In some ways for me, it feels like Matthew Stafford early on in Detroit. While there's talent on the team, and you think, wow, this team could be really good. They could be really good. This quarterback is definitely Super Bowl caliber quarterback, but like, man, they just organizationally can't get it done, can't be competitive with the elite organizations in the league.
0: I think that's a good comp. I underestimated how good Matthew Stafford actually was because I was so focused on, well, he's always behind. When he was in Detroit, he's like, he's always behind. They have no defense. So he's racking up these hollow 5,800-yard seasons where he's, you know, he's really not a championship-caliber quarterback, but then he got put into a great system with maybe the best offensive mind in the NFL, and he was a championship-caliber quarterback.
2: I think it's a bad comp for the reason that you look at the Lions and what they did in the rows earlier through Stafford. They never even won a wild card game. They lost three times in the wild card round in 2011, 2014, and 2016. Other than that, they didn't even make the playoffs. Meanwhile, the Bengals...
0: They made a Super Bowl.
2: They made a Super Bowl.
0: Yeah.
2: They made a conference final the year afterwards, and Joe Burrow has been hurt a couple times. So Matthew Stafford, correct me if I'm wrong, he was never had major injuries like Joe Burrow had.
3: Right.
2: But when Joe Burrow is healthy, they're pretty darn good. And they win a ton of games and they go deep in the playoffs. So I don't like the comp there.
0: And there's a guy named Patrick Mahomes that kind of prevents anybody else from,
2: and Josh Allen
0: getting
2: too.
0: The Super Bowl. Hey, Jackson, did you hear that?
4: What's that, Dick?
0: Paul Pierce had some choice words for Nick Wright on the No Fouls Given podcast earlier this week. Wright had said that Joel Embiid should not be bringing his kids to a press conference after losing a game.
5: First off, Nick Wright says the most ridiculous things, period.
7: Sure.
5: I mean, I'm not a fan. He knows
7: I like Nick Wright.
5: He knows it. But
7: he's a nice guy in real life.
5: Whatever. He says some of the most ridiculous things because he's pissed off. Suddenly, this is something that the players have been doing this for decades. Like decades. Now it's a problem. When somebody lose and have their kids up there, it's okay when you win now.
3: Yeah.
5: A few weeks ago, he called a kid a clown. Like, come on, dog. Is this sports reporting? What is this? Like, what really is he talking about? Like, so, seriously, bro. I can't stand this dude.
0: Well, I love Nick Wright. I think he's one of the best guys on television. But I don't know the context. If Joel Embiid frequently brings his kids to the press conference, then fine. But if Joel Embiid never brings his kids to the press conference and then puts his kid on his lap on the end of the season press conference, which he could be pointed at as one of the reasons that they are out of the playoffs, then I have a problem with that.
2: Well, I just asked AI, and AI has absolutely no answer. So, but no, I think that's a fair take right there. I would say that, like, Nick Wright is a talking head on a sports talk show, and Paul, you played. But, like, Nick Wright has the job of having these opinions when these topics come up.
3: Right.
2: So maybe he did have a thought on what when Steph and Nick, because it all started when Steph brought his kid
3: right.
2: way back in, like, what, 2015, right?
0: Yeah, and those were after wins, though.
2: Yeah, exactly. You know. But the trend of that really started then.
3: Yes.
2: And, like, so he's saying it started decades ago. I don't know. Like, I can't remember that being really a thing before Steph started doing it. Like, no, it hasn't been happening for decades. It's happened the last 10 years, and it's specific people that it happens with, like, obviously Nick Sirianni in Philadelphia, and that got clowned on. It was a problem. Everybody clowned on Sirianni for doing it to avoid the hard questions.
0: Oh,
2: so
0: brutal.
2: I think Paul has his receipts wrong.
0: Okay, I like that. Hey, Jackson, did you hear that?
2: What's that, Dick?
0: When asked about his first-round performance yesterday at the PGA Championship, Rory McIlroy had this one-word answer to sum it up.
9: Rory, how would you describe your opening round? All right, thank you. We'll open it up for questions.
2: The PR guy.
0: So good.
2: Thank you.
0: So good. Now, to Rory's defense, he is rallying today. He is 3 under par on the day through 14 holes. He is going to make the cut, barring an absolute disaster on the last few holes. But, yeah, he was frustrated. He couldn't hit a fairway. He's still having problems hitting fairways. And coming out of the rough at this tournament is proving to be very, very problematic. They got to grow it up. You know, it's almost playing more like a U.S. Open course because there's no trees on this course. So in order to defend the course, they have to grow the rough up, and they have to put these pins in ridiculous places on, like, humps and at the edge of greens. Scotty said it was, I think he used the word absurd today, where the pin placements was, but it's a major, man. Like, if you have no trees and you have no water and you don't have a lot of wind. Now, they had wind this morning, but they didn't have wind yesterday. You've got to do something to protect the course because the PGA doesn't want the PGA Championship winner to be shooting 17 under par.
2: That's fair. For me, the response was incredible. It goes to the reason why I love the soccer, especially international soccer, element of press conferences, and I love the Netflix F1 show, Drive to Survive, is because internationally, and obviously Rory McIlroy, they're very, very blunt, and they air it all, and it isn't the, you know, kind of machine press conference. I'm in a tight space and have to operate exactly what my PR staff tells me in exactly certain phrases. It is far more, you know, F-bomb flying and far more blunt honesty, swear words everywhere when it comes to international, you know, whether it's F1 soccer like Rory here. I can't get enough of this kind of talk, so I love that.
0: 356, when we come back, you will now know the definitive best logo in Seattle sports history as decided by Chuck Powell, Jackson Feltz, and myself. 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Is it a contest, I guess? 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
10: Lisa Sky Hain loved working with people.
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19: A peacock is specifically the male. The peahen is the female. They are not native to the United States, although they thrive in coastal, warmish areas.
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19: 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Again, the peacocks will use it to try to ward off or intimidate trespassers in their territory, but for the most part, the whole thing is to impress the peahens.
18: 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Mm-hmm. Science has discovered semi-recently those vibrations are in lockstep with the peafowl's head feathers that they used to think were just for show, but mm-hmm. now they realize they vibrate at the same intensity and that they can actually, you know, sort of feel when those tail feathers are vibrating in their direction. vibration through their head feathers.
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0: News chill. Mariners open up a weekend series against the Pods tonight at T-Mobile. A win would get them back to 500 for the first time since April the 29th. Emerson Hancock to start against Randy Vasquez.
2: Sick last night in the NHL playoffs. The Vegas Golden Knights, they won their second-round playoff series against the Ducks. They're now advancing to the West Finals, but they're holding a major punishment as a result of flagrant violations of the Stanley Cup playoffs media regulations in Game 6. The Golden Knights will forfeit a second-round pick in the upcoming draft, and head coach John Tortorella was fined $100,000.
0: Okay, that's more than a slap on the wrist there. That's pretty good. Rainier's hosting the Sugar Land Space Cowboys tonight right here at Cheney Stadium at 7:05. Matt Brash made an impressive rehab assignment, struck out the side yesterday. He had been on the 15-day, is on the 15-day IL since April the 30th with lat inflammation. Riley Pay. And the man sitting across from us right now, Chuck Powell, will be on the call at 9:50 KJR AM at 7 o'clock.
2: 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They face the LA Galaxy at Lumen Field. We got pregame at 6 o'clock, kickoff at 6:25. The Rain are coming off of a 3-2 win over San Jose. They have just two matches left before the big, long World Cup break.
0: And a doubleheader tonight in the NBA. Cavs try to upset the number one seed Pistons. That's just beginning. To advance to their first Eastern Conference Finals since the LeBron era, they lead that series 3-2. And the Spurs try to extend their series with the T-Wolves in Game 6, or end their series, rather, with the T-Wolves in Game 6 in Minnesota. All right, let's roll into the 4 o'clock hour. I've been waiting for this all week. It's going to be my favorite hour of the show. My favorite hour, I think, maybe of any show all year, Jackson, yeah, is our Friday bracket show. And maybe the bracket is fun in itself. The fact that we're usually at the ballpark here when we do it is fun.
2: Yes.
0: The fact that it's usually 75 degrees and it's a Friday also makes it fun. Maybe so putting that all together, and so today we don't exactly have the 75 degrees, but it is a Friday.
2: And we have, Dick, I think the topic that you and I have been talking about for the last year, because this really birthed out of a moment last year where I think it was a bracket Friday. We're preparing for whatever the bracket was that day. You're sitting right here next to Softy. I'm down the line, and you developed this idea out of the blue in an instant.
0: Yeah, Chuck. Chuck Powell joins us. We had somebody was just painting the white R behind home plate before the game.
2: Yeah,
0: and I was like, "That's a great logo." And then I was like, "Wait a second, is it the best logo?
2: Oh,
0: what is the best logo?"
2: Oh,
0: and I started, you know, writing down our best logos. And so we've come up with 9. We have to get them down to 8 because we found 9 logos that we wanted to put in this bracket. And now I wanted the play-in game to be the only minor league team, which would be the Rainiers. I wanted them to play in a play-in game, but Jackson, you decided differently. So explain to Chuck what you explained to the masses at 3 o'clock today why you've chosen the the play-in game between the Kraken and the Storm and did not include the Rainiers in the play-in game.
2: There's a few parts of this bracket that are important to know. One is that every team is represented. Only one logo from each team is represented.
3: Right.
2: So while I love the Huskies logo from the 70s, Softy voted, and he said, no, you must only do the Block W. So we went with the Block W, for example. The Mariners,
3: still being bossy. He's not even here.
2: You have the Compass Rose. We went with the Trident. So that's the first thing to understand. The next thing to understand, as Dick, you mentioned, is the two newest logos of these nine are the most recent Seattle Storm logo,
3: yep.
2: The one that is kind of, it's green, but it has the yellow outline with the basketball, with the Space Needle right in between. That's the most recent logo on this entire bracket. And then the second most recent is, of course, the Seattle Kraken logo, the only logo they've ever had, the new one for the expansion team. So I thought they're the two most recent logos. Let's have them go up against each other as the 8-9 play-in game to face the one-seed old-school Seahawks logo.
0: And, Chuck, what I usually do is defer to Jackson for all important decisions on this show.
2: Sanctity of the bracket.
0: So he made that decision, and so we'll start with that. We've got to find out who's going to play the original Seahawk logo, which is the number one seed in our bracket. Jackson did the seeding. So you can blame him for the bad seeding. You can look at Jackson's Twitter, my Twitter, the KJR Twitter. The bracket's all up right there with all the logos. So who would you vote for between the Kraken logo, which, by the way, I'll give you a little background of these. The logo's central element is a stylized S shape formed by the body of a Kraken. That S is intentional, Chuck. Mm-hmm. It stands for Seattle. But it also... But it also resembles a swirling tentacle emerging from deep water.
3: Yes.
0: Inside the upper loop of the S is a red glowing eye.
3: I noticed
0: meant
3: it.
0: To give the creature a watchful, slightly ominous presence. That's
2: amazing.
0: That is the Kraken logo. Meanwhile, I won't be so dramatic with the Storm logo. The new logo for the Storm retains the iconic image of the Space Needle, which sits within basketball ribs. Overlooking it all is
3: had ribs for lunch.
0: Yeah, overlooking it all is the peak of Mount Rainier, representing Seattle's home in the Pacific Northwest. At the center, a lightning bolt of votes evokes the intensity, power, and purpose of the Storm identity, both on and off the court. Chuck, Storm or Kraken?
3: All right, I'm going to go Kraken, and I'm going to tell you why. Because I like one that is like a letter that also tells more of a story. I didn't even know that was all involved until you explained it with the Storm. Like, I didn't realize that there was a mountain peak and a lightning bolt and everything else. But I knew the moment I saw it, that's a tentacle shaped like an S, and S is for Seattle.
0: Okay,
3: A red eye is probably because it's a monster from the deep and not because it's got bloodshot eyes. So I'm going to go with the tentacle of the Seattle Kraken.
0: So you're saying the Kraken hasn't been drinking too much. That's why his eye is red.
3: There's not much the Kraken organization did wrong in the launch of its organization. Maybe you could argue roster building.
0: Yeah.
3: But in terms of color, uniforms, merch, stadium, all of it, I mean, they pretty much nailed it.
0: Jackson?
2: They did nail it. It's funny. The Storm logo, I thought that was the roof of Climate Pledge. I always thought that was the roof of the stadium.
0: When you mentioned that, I had never thought about that, so I had to look it up.
2: And evidently,
0: it's supposed to be an homage to the peak of Mount Rainier.
2: That's interesting. I'm going with the Storm, because I think the Storm logo, I have a soft spot for the Space Needle. Maybe it's the Sounders fan in me, but anything that includes the Space Needle, I have a soft spot for. The only thing I would say is, do you need the lightning bolt? The lightning bolt there under the Space Needle, I don't. It's weird to me to have that in there.
3: Had to be a weather element.
2: It's
3: a storm.
2: It's just kind of like, okay, yeah, we get
3: it. Right,
2: but otherwise, I think it's just so clean. I love that look. I love the colors. It's the kind of the Sonic fan in me also. I'm going with the Storm logo, but as Chuck said, you have to appreciate everything the Kraken.
0: All right, I'll be the tie-breaking vote on this one, guys.
2: Storm play-by-play voice Dick Fain.
0: Storm play-by-play voice Dick Fain. I will say that this is my favorite Storm logo that we have ever had.
2: Yep.
0: I've liked them all, but this is my favorite Storm logo we've ever had. But as I mentioned at the beginning of the broadcast, Jackson, you have to leave your allegiances at the door.
2: Sanctity of the bracket.
0: For the sanctity of the bracket.
3: That's good. feel like an
0: that's
3: upset
0: why
3: here.
0: That's why I, you know, gave Matt Calkins a, you know, a thumbs up to his Oklahoma City article today in the Seattle Times. You have to leave your allegiances at the door when you're talking about integrity. I am going with the tentacle of the Kraken, because I think that is just a, when I saw that for the first time, I was like, damn, that is a freaking awesome logo. So I'm going with the Kraken. The Kraken will play the Seattle Seahawks, the indifferent, sad Seahawk, not the angry Seahawk of the last 20 years. This is the one that's got his ass kicked for most of the 70s and 80s. He's kind of pathetic. Sad looking. So the original logo, Chuck, the stylized bird head in profile, was heavily inspired by the carved wooden masks and artistic forms of the indigenous peoples of the Pacific Northwest coast, particularly the, I don't know how to pronounce this long word, artistic tradition. These artworks often feature bold, abstract animal forms used in ceremonial masks and totem designs. Blue representing the Puget Sound, sky and ocean, the green representing the dense evergreen forests of Washington. Jackson, let's start with you. We have the number one seed, indifferent Seattle Seahawk, tired of getting his ass kicked against the Seattle Kraken.
2: This is what happens when, in the NCAA tournament, a one seed plays a 16, and the 16 already had their play-in game.
0: Right.
2: They already had their big win in the tournament. They're celebrating. They're done. They're ready to get out of there, and they lose by about 4,000 points. This is the Seahawk OG logo by a long margin. There's the reason that there's been so much fervor to bring back the old school, because it is classic. It is, you know, I just love the tribal and Native American elements that they added to this, and I think it was just for the length that they had it, the ability for it to be brought back and be kind of now totally in the zeitgeist, in the cool form. It's the Seahawk OG by a mile.
0: Okay, all right. I'm going to go next. We'll have Chuck be the deciding vote.
2: Oh.
0: I love the current Seahawk logo. I think he's badass. I think he kicks the ass of the rest of the NFC and most of the rest of the NFL. This logo, maybe it just takes me back too much to my roots, where
2: losing.
0: Way too many 9-7.
3: I don't want to watch Kelly Stauffer.
0: 7-9 and a 2-14 season. I do like the fact they brought it back for an occasional game or two. That's totally cool. I love the silver and everything. But as the logo itself, I'm going to go with the Kraken over this particular Seahawk logo. If it was the current Seahawk logo, I'd probably take that one, but I'm going to go with the Kraken over this Seahawk logo.
3: Wow. Man,
0: you get the power here.
3: You have surprised me twice.
0: How about that?
3: Man, just when you think Fane's going to zig, he will zag.
0: Didn't put the zags in there.
3: I was going
2: That would have been a whole different story.
3: We got another play in. I was all about the Kraken until you read it. The thing about the Seahawks, because the indigenous part, I never put that together.
0: Oh, you didn't know that. Okay, gotcha.
3: I didn't know that they – and now I'm like, of course. That's total Native American design. But what am I going to vote for? Am I going to vote for art, or am I going to vote for what is just truly a great sports logo?
0: Ooh.
3: I'm going to go with a Kraken.
0: We
3: I'm
0: have shot the seat 8 out. Over 1.
3: I'm going to take your one seat out.
0: An 8 over 1, seat one out. To start this sports logo bracket. This is fabulous. The Kraken
3: Jackson's
0: will advance.
3: Hurt. Jackson is personally hurt by this. He is injured.
2: What is going on
3: He's
2: right
3: injured
2: now.
3: Over
0: Holy
3: there.
0: Holy smokes. All right.
3: Wow.
0: Next one's going to be fun. The 4 versus the 5. And again, and you leave your comments on Twitter, on my Twitter page. You can leave it on the text line at 49451. We'll get to some of those a little bit later on the show at 545. This is going to be a fun one, and I ask you, leave your loyalty at the door. This is about logos. Number 4, the Block UW Dub. It dates back to some form of the early 20th century, when universities across the U.S. began to adopt similar simple letter marks for athletics. The modern version standardized later than the 1900s, especially as collegiate branding became more formalized. Its design is intentionally bold and simple, so it reads clearly on helmets, jerseys, and signage in the stadium. All right, that is the Husky logo, the 4 seed. The Cougs logo. Originally created in 1936 for what was then Washington State College, and they had the U Chuck, it was turned to the side,
3: looked
0: and it was
3: more like a C.
0: It looked like a C. Updated in 1959 when Wazoo became a university instead of a college and originally used on the helmet. Not till the 1989 season. I did not realize that. They did not use that logo. It just had they had the script Cougars on their logo forever. Then they started that in 1989. The Cougars logo history pretty closely tied to the broader identity of Washington State University, revolving around one core idea. The Cougar is a fierce, simple, highly recognizable symbol. The Cougar mascot itself became official in the early 20th century, reflecting the wildlife of the Pacific Northwest and the school's desire for a strong, distinctive identity.
3: Jackson's blocked you out. He doesn't even want to talk to us.
0: Chuck,
3: right now.
0: Why don't you go?
3: Want to be our friend.
0: Chuck, why don't you start?
3: Oh,
0: Huskies, Cougars.
3: Wow, you're gonna make me do it, huh? By the way, Everett Fitzhugh's listening, and
0: yes.
3: He was like, "You got to pick the Kraken logo. It's about the logo."
0: Exactly, yeah. It's about the logo. Did you text him back and say we did?
3: I haven't texted him back, but he's listening. You know, Travis Moger's got an interesting take on the Coug logo. I'll tell you that much.
0: Yes, do you want to share it?
3: Which I've never
0: heard before. Travis, would you like to share your take that you had in the break?
1: Yeah, it's a snail with whiskers.
0: I have never seen that, but I might never unsee that now. Every time I look at the Cougar logo, that's the S.
3: Oh,
0: my God.
3: Color me a sucker for that logo that also says something about the team. It's not just letters. And so, like the Milwaukee Brewers, if you know, they've got – it's the glove. It's a baseball mitt.
0: Right.
3: But it has the M and then
0: exactly.
3: The B.
0: Yep.
3: I'm going to tell you right now, the Cougs are going to be hard to beat in this tournament for me. I'm going to go the Cougs.
0: All right. Jackson?
2: It is the Cougars. I mean, thank God.
3: You don't even have to vote.
2: Thankfully, Softy's not here. He's not listening. He's not here to kill us because he might actually stab me with
3: That's
2: a knife.
3: Right.
2: I mean, he might actually take a knife and put it through my throat right now. But the reality is the ability to weave in the letters, I think, is just so creative and make it still look really classy and really good. I will say this. If this was the 1970s OG W with the dog, the lick your face Husky logo, I would have gone with the Huskies. I would have gone with the Huskies logo from the 90s where it was the classy dog. I would have gone with either of those. But Dave Softy Mahler, we gave him the ability to say which Husky logo do we put on here. And he said, you must do the Block W. Well, Softy, I'm sorry. The WSU logo is better than the Block W.
0: All right.
2: Sanctity of the bracket. Sanctity of the
0: All
2: bracket.
0: Right.
2: Sanctity of the bracket.
0: The Cougars will move on. I will give my 2 cents.
3: I would like to hear it. I'm glad you are.
0: I think there are 3 things, and only 3 things, better about Washington State than Washington. One.
2: 3.
0: Butch the Coug kicks Harry the Husky's ass.
2: Oh, bad take.
0: I think Butch the Coug is a phenomenal mascot.
3: Okay.
0: I think he's great.
3: Jeez. Wow.
0: All right. Number 2, I think the co-eds are amazing. To the point where I decided to marry one.
2: Gee, I wonder why.
0: All right. And 3.
3: Let's see that logo.
0: And 3. Yeah, I got one right here. You want to see? And 3, I think the Coug logo is better.
3: Yeah.
0: I think the Coug logo is better. I love the Block W. I have probably 15 shirts/sweatpants/hats/ with the W on it. I love the logo. I just think the Cougar one's better.
1: One more thing.
0: Yes?
1: Wazoo has better cheese.
0: Yeah, they do. Very expensive. That's highly expensive
2: Cougar
0: cheese.
2: Gold
3: they have one kind of cheese. Yeah. We have many, many cheeses in Seattle.
0: But the important thing is our sports teams are better and our city's better. So, you know, we're good there. But so, we got a sweep.
2: Should we quickly then do the 8 seed versus
0: yes.
2: the 5 seed?
0: Yes.
2: And then we'll do the whole other side
0: I like that.
2: In the next segment.
0: I like that idea. See, this is why I leave these things up to Jackson. We have the Cougars against the Kraken for a berth in the championship of this side
3: wow.
0: of the bracket.
3: Wow.
0: The Cougars against the Kraken. I will go. Do I even want to go first?
2: Go
0: because
2: first.
0: This is hard.
2: You're doing this.
3: This is so hard.
0: This is, I mean, these two might be my favorite two of the entire bunch. So this is a very hard one for me. I will go with the Cougs only because I think it's more creative that they were able to work a W, an S, and a U in a cougar
3: face.
0: Yep. Than just an S with a tentacle. That's what I'm going to do. Even though I like the color scheme of the Kraken much better than the color scheme of Wazoo, we're talking about the logo itself, I'm going to go with Washington State.
3: First time I saw the Cougs logo, number one, I didn't see a snail, but I do now. Number two, I didn't even know it had letter. All I saw was a Cougs face. I didn't even know that the letters were formed that way. Cool. And then I'm like, oh, I see what you did there. I think of the logos in college football, it's one of the most unique and one of the most identifiable. But the Kraken is also fantastic to roll out. I mean, you're talking about marketing that was done in 1940 versus marketing that was done 15 minutes ago.
0: That's right.
3: You know what I'm going to do? I'm going to make Jackson decide.
0: Yeah, you're
3: going
0: to leave it to Jackson.
3: So in a coin flip, I'm going to take the Kraken, and I will let Jackson decide between the Cougs and the Kraken because he's still pissed about the Seahawks.
0: Yep. All right. Jackson, leave your loyalty at the door and give us your honest opinion on the logo.
2: This is the weaker side of the bracket, I think.
0: Really?
2: I think the other side is much stronger coming up
0: in
2: our next segment.
0: Okay, I love this side of the bracket.
2: And I really think, for me, there were two on this side of the bracket that were in the elite category and going to be tough to beat. The first is the Washington State logo.
0: Okay.
2: The other was the OG Seahawk logo.
0: So there's only one left.
2: I was going to have an impossible task deciding between those two.
0: So your task is easy.
2: My task is easy. It is the Washington State
3: logo.
2: Wow. And again, sanctity of the bracket.
3: Wow.
2: As Chuck said, like, you can look at it, and I kind of was like that as a young kid. You just see it. You see a cougar face, and then it's somewhere along the line, it's like, no, that says WSU in there, and the ability, like you said, the Brewers to weave that in, it's just brilliant. So, Cougars
0: to
2: the final.
0: I'm just glad that two Huskies could preserve the sanctity of the bracket to the point where Washington State made the finals on that side of the bracket.
3: This
0: and
3: might
0: a Husky
3: be the
0: fan.
3: Only.
0: I mean,
3: this might be the only bracket that the Cougs ever win. Unless you do a cheese one.
0: On that note, a PGA Championship update is next, and we got the other half of the bracket coming up.
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4: 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Prevagen, made for your brain. Arana Mink has been such a stirring test, it's got the best player in the world grumbling about its setup. Scottie Scheffler called the hole locations today, quote, absurd. Scheffler shot 1 over 71, but is very much in it. -2 for the week, 2 back of the leaders. Alex Smalley and Maverick McNealy are 4 under. Smalley went out early and shot 1 under 69 in trying conditions.
8: If you would have told me I would have shot 1 under today standing on the 10th tee box before I teed off, I definitely would have taken it. It was difficult this morning. It was windy. It was cold. I knew the back nine had some tough holes, so I was thrilled to get through there unscathed the first 9 holes and then kind of hit a rough patch. And so just tried to hang in there the best as I could.
4: Yeah, Smalley had 3 straight bogeys at 1, 2, and 3 to start his second 9, but he is tied for the lead. I'm Ted Emrick, Westwood One Sports.
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0: Hey, Dex Fan here. I'm looking right now at theram.com, and I'm looking at a new addition to this happy hour menu that I haven't seen before. It is a Hefeweizen beer-battered Alaskan cod sandwich for $5 right there. $5 for that sandwich right there. It is on happy hour Monday through Friday from 3 to 6 o'clock. You still got an hour and a half left. 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
6: From the Fox 13 Weather Center, I'm meteorologist Ilona McCauley. Continued scattered showers into the evening hours with overnight lows dropping into the 40s. Additional chances for showers and isolated thunderstorms on Saturday with another cool day, highs only in the 50s.
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0: Welcome back to the stadiums where Chuck and Riley will do a little baseball tonight. Tacoma Rainiers taking on the Sugarland Space Cowboys at 7 o'clock. That'll be over on 950 KJR AM after our show. You can flip on over to that and listen to Riley and Chuck. But right now we're in the midst of a pretty darn good Washington sports logo bracket. Our advancer out of the, I guess it would be the north region as you're looking at it, because we've got a top and a bottom to this bracket. The Washington State Cougars beat the Huskies in something in the first round and then beat the Kraken in the semifinals of that region to get to the finals. And now we got to find out who will face the Cougs. So our 2 versus 7, we'll start with the 2 seed, the Seattle Supersonics, one of the most iconic NBA logos of the era, the version introduced in 1975 and kept with only very minor tweaks through the 1980s and into the mid-1990s, the logo most people remember from the decade, featuring a green and gold color scheme, a basketball integrated into the design, and the Seattle skyline inside that basketball, most famously including the Space Needle. That is your 2 seed. It's got Seattle Supersonics underneath in the picture that we show, but it's just the logo we're talking about. Going up against the 7 seed, the OG North American Soccer League Sounders, 1974 original logo. Very simple, just says Seattle Sounders. It's got a soccer ball representing the O in Sounders. Now, Jackson decided not to, and you can explain why. Jackson, you decided not to use the current logo, which I think is really cool,
2: it
0: actually.
2: It is.
0: You decided to go with the OG. Why?
2: I went the OG because I think, A, we have to give respect to every sports team. The Sounders deserve a spot here. I think the OG had the best pure logo, and that's represented because what they actually did with the new rebrand is they took this old logo, and they actually pretty much one for one updated it into their new wordmark. And they said that logo in the NWSL was so, in that original NASL was so good, let's replicate that and update it. And they did. I think the new logo's good. I think it's very, very bright green. I would have toned down the green if it were me, but we can give the Sounders their moment of respect. Let's be honest here. We are talking right now about a 2 seed that is the highest powered 2 seed we may have in bracket history. This is a Sonics logo that is unparalleled, perhaps on Earth. It is almost perfect in every single way. It is heavy on the yellow, but when you add in the green outside, I think the combination works extremely well. The basketball with the, yes, old skyline. God, and all I'm thinking is I hope when the new Sonics come back that they figure out a way to incorporate,
0: update a little bit,
2: do what the Sounders did, and take the best logo in your franchise history, redux it a little bit, and then bring it back to how this beautiful thing was.
0: All right, so you're voting for the Sonics.
2: It's the 2 seed by a mile.
0: All right. Chuck, you don't even really have to do anything in this one because it's the 2 seed by a mile for me.
1: Yeah.
0: I want your thoughts on this one, but I think, I mean, the Sonics logo is nationally iconic. People love it all around the country. So it would have been closer for me had we used the newer Sounders logo, but I still would have picked the Sonics over the Sounders.
1: Yeah, I'd go Sonics here as well. If I-

0: The trident, traditionally associated with Poseidon and the sea, became a natural symbol for that theme. Going up against their AAA partners, the Tacoma Rainiers, and this logo has been around for a long, long time. Emil Sick, the owner, he bought the Seattle Indians baseball team in 1937, renamed them the Seattle Rainiers. At the same time, he owned Sick Rainier Brewing Company, the maker of Rainier beer. He even built Sick Stadium for the team, the same stadium later used to briefly house the Pilots. So the Rainiers logo is not exactly what the Rainier beer logo is, but it's very, very similar, very, very classic. So, Chuck, why don't you start on this one?
1: Well, as much as I do like the Rainiers logo, it is still just a font. They've picked a really good font. They've really created a good R. All right? It's a sexy R. I'll give them that. And I will argue the Rainiers merch and uniforms are about as good as any uniforms in any professional sports league. Yes. I love them.
0: Yes.
1: That said, Jackson picked the right Mariners logo for this because I wish they would fully embrace the trident again as an organization and rebrand the uniforms around those original ones and just modernize them and really showcase the logo, you know, like the players do every time that they hit a home run. So I'm going to take the Mariners trident, even though they don't use the logo still to this
0: day. All right, I'm going to let Jackson be the deciding vote on this
2: one. Okay.
0: And I am going to vote for the Rainiers. And maybe it's a little nostalgia for me. Maybe it's just that this is, you know, this logo has been around for almost 100 years. And the Mariners one, again, it's kind of like my Seahawks thing. That Mariner trident, it reminds me of a lot of 62 win baseball. And I've
3: reminds
0: actually.
3: Reminds you of Bruce
0: Bochy? Yes, exactly. And Rupert Jones. And, you know, I think that I actually prefer, even though I like the fact they've brought back the trident, and I think the trident that they hold after home run is really cool, and I love the Seattle City Connect jerseys that they have that have implemented that, so I don't dislike the trident, but I've become really fond of just the standard Mariner logo, the compass rose that we've had the last 20 years or so. So I kind of like that one. So I'm gonna go with the Rainiers. So Jackson, you break the tie.
2: You mentioned nostalgia there, and I love it because I've already graduated from Seattle Pacific, so they can't do anything. And I just looked it up. The statute of limitations for underage drinking is 1 to 2 years. So
0: you're good then. SPU, they come hard on drinkers too, man. They don't like that there.
2: So I can say what I'm about to say. I tell you what, when I'm 18, 19, 20 years old, living alone in an off-campus condo up the street in Fremont from Seattle Pacific University. I had a darn good time in that condominium there off campus.
0: With cheap Rainier.
2: Lots of cheap Rainier beer. Lots of nights with lots of Rainier in the fridge. And there is that element to it, right, where it's in my head, and it is Sanctity the Bracket. But when I see and I look down here at Cheney Stadium and I look at that white R behind home plate, it gives me a smile. And when I look at this bracket here and I see it in the competition, it makes me smile. And it's not the element of necessarily beer, it's the logo. The logo makes me smile. It's not the Rainiers, it's the logo of the R that makes me smile. I have that feeling. I don't have the nostalgia for the Trident M. It's great on the new rebrand that they did, but I have all of the feelings. For me, the 6 seed over the 3 seed here, the Rainier R is classic. It's nostalgia. It's college for me, and it just puts a smile on my face.
0: I love everything you just said. The Rainier advances to take on the Sonics in the semifinals. Let's just go through it real quick, and then we'll do our final in the last segment. This, to me, is easy. As much nostalgia as I have for that R, the Sonics logo wins for me. Jackson?
2: Yeah, it's the Sonics logo. It's maybe a snow globe. I think that's a good point, Chuck, but it might be the best logo in human history.
0: All right. when we come back,
1: I think
0: Sonics,
1: I know where he's leaning for the championship.
0: Yeah, maybe. Sonics and the Coug, or is it a snail? We'll come back next with the
1: snow globe versus snail.
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18: 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You know, Alex,
2: Alex, my son and I went through your full game assessment. It was absolutely incredible. I learned a ton about my game. You taught me how to carry my 5-iron 25 yards further in like 10 minutes. My son never wanted to leave, and he just wants to come back all the time. So talk about this full game assessment that you put us through and what it can do for people.
18: Yeah, early on I learned that I really wasn't learning a lot about the golfer just watching them hit 7-irons. If I really want to dive in and understand the golfer, we need to look at everything. And so the full game assessment is a lot of testing first before we do any sort of analysis. We'll put you through a TPI screen, which is a movement mobility test, making sure you can move properly. And then we put you through a TrackMan combine, which is a 60-shot test ranging from 60 yards all the way up to driver. So you can really see a full picture of your bag and not just how you hit a 7-iron.
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20: From the Fox 13 Weather Center, I'm meteorologist Ilona McCauley. Continued scattered showers into the evening hours with overnight lows dropping into the 40s. Additional chances for showers and isolated thunderstorms on Saturday with another cool day, highs only in the 50s.
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2: All right, rolling into the final segment of our bracket contest. We had a good one so far. I was just looking, by the way, because we wanted a different generation's input on this, since we've got a couple Gen X.
22: Oh, yeah.
2: Gen X's here. We have grandpa. You're a Gen Z. No, I went the other direction.
22: Okay.
2: I went the other direction. I went with the, I don't even know what generation's Dick's.
23: Yeah, because he's Gen Z. I'm millennial.
2: You're a millennial. He's Gen Z.
23: Yeah.
2: So, and what's interesting is his picks, other than he had the Storm over the Kraken, other than that, it has gone exactly how we voted.
22: Oh, really? Is that right?
2: It has gone exactly how we voted, and his championship was Washington State against the Seattle Supersonics, and that's what we find ourselves in for the best all-time Washington sports logos. So where are we going to go? Jackson, Chuck, who's going first here?
23: Yeah, I'll lead us off
2: all
23: here.
2: Right.
23: I've mentioned the previous two segments, and I'm not going any different. That I think the greatest logo in human history is the skyline of Seattle inside of the basketball. It's funny because we look at simply Seattle, right? And I've spent hundreds upon probably thousands and thousands of now dollars on Simply Seattle gear. And Simply Seattle got their formation doing Sonics gear. And it's Sonics, Sonics, Sonics. That's really kind of what was on their back and just carrying. And a lot of that Sonic gear, I think, is the huge love of the ability of the Sonics to have these great logos. And listen, I think that there is, I mean, we saw the Twitter interaction today. A lot of people absolutely love the 90s Sonics logo, the cartoony one. I think it's trash.
2: But it's terrible.
23: But a lot of people love it, right?
2: But it's probably because of the age, right? I have people texting me today. They were like, "I really like the mid '90s Sonics logos," and then they said, "Well, but yet also I'm 40 years old, but so it's different, you know, for a 40 year old than it is for me, a 51 year old."
23: I think that if you asked the folks over at Simply Seattle, Jamie and all of them, they would say the best-selling Sonics merch they have is this logo.
2: Absolutely.
23: Because it is the absolute best. It's the classiest. It's the most true to Seattle, true to the sport. It's funny, I hadn't noticed the snow globe thing, Chuck, before you mentioned it, but maybe that's like the 0.1% I'd dock off of it. Otherwise,
2: I want a Sonic snow globe now because Chuck mentioned that.
23: Same here. It's an A++++ for me. It's the Sonic logo to win it all.
2: Chuck,
22: I'm going to go with the Cougs at the risk of Jackson punching me because I've now shocked him twice. I don't know. There's something to me about a sports logo that it is just that. Bang, that's it.
2: Mm-hmm.
22: So you can put that on the Cougs helmet. You can put that on the Cougs basketball shorts. You can put that anywhere. And you immediately, with that logo, you know that that's Cougs sports, where there's the Sonics one's just a little too busy from just a logo-making aspect.
2: Yep.
22: Like it can go on a T-shirt. It can go on the back of a jacket. But is it ever, could you ever slap it on a uniform going forward? I don't know. But that Cougs logo, as soon as you see it, no matter what you put it on, you know that's Cougs Athletics.
2: Oh, there's a lot of pressure on me now.
23: Yes, there is.
2: A lot of pressure
23: on me. Oh, boy. I thought this was going to be, honestly, I thought this was going to be a sweep. I thought we were all going to go Sonics and say, screw Sanctity of the Bracket. It is the best and the better one. I mean,
2: I've had a tough time all through the break. I've been mulling this over, and to me, it comes down to two different things, two different aspects, and which one do I want to put more? Which one do I put more emphasis on? Creativity or recognizability? And the creative one is the Coug logo. I mean, the more creative logo is the Coug logo. The W, the S, and the U in the form of a cougar. That is pretty damn cool, and that's why I voted them over the Huskies, and that's why I voted them over the Kraken to get to the championship
23: God,
2: game.
23: Please don't do this. Please, God, don't do this. Softy might actually walk into Cheney Stadium and kill you.
2: This is the last time we're doing this. The Sonics logo is internationally iconic.
23: Yes, it is.
2: It is internationally iconic. You ask an NBA fan in London, in Brazil, certainly in New York, Boston, Washington, D.C.
23: Who is that?
2: Just throw that logo up there and say, what is that logo? Oh, that's the Sonics. And they haven't played in 18 years. You throw a Coug logo up in SEC country and say, what school is this? Oh, I don't know, Houston? I don't know. I don't pay attention to the Cougars.
23: That's also a slight at the intelligence of SEC.
2: So, yeah, that's true.
0: Which is in play.
2: So for me, the fact that it is internationally iconic,
0: give me
2: the green and gold of the Seattle Supersonics over the Cougs to win the bracket championship.
23: You know what's interesting? You made a great point there. We all know, and in this day, and the Simply Seattle comment, the popularity of that Sonics logo. But it's a good point. They haven't played in 18 years.
2: And it's still everywhere.
23: It's still this popular 18 years after the team stopped playing.
2: It's unbelievable.
0: Yeah. Well, there you go. Jackson can sleep tonight.
2: Jackson can sleep tonight.
0: I think he would have tossed and turned.
2: Oh, he would have. I already pissed him off starting the show talking about the Thunder and Calkins' article about how great the Thunder were.
23: Don't even give me started on that. I think the Cougs deserved a spot in the title game. They didn't deserve to win this thing.
2: Yeah, yeah, absolutely.
1: I was looking forward to all of us getting Wazoo tattoos.
2: It's the furthest the Cougs have gone in a bracket maybe ever. So congratulations to Wazoo for losing in the championship. 454, Chuck, thank you.
0: Yeah,
2: enjoy the broadcast tonight with Riley at 7 o'clock on 950.
0: All right, man. Always a pleasure.
2: That is Chuck Powell. We'll see what Hugh thinks of our bracket and many, many more things. Hugh Breedlove-Millen's going to join us for his weekly conversation next on 93.3 KJRFM.
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24: 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Let's take a look at the PGA Championship leaderboard. This is pretty ridiculous. There are 16 players within two shots of the lead.
4: Whoa.
24: After two rounds of the PGA Championship, including some big names. Alex Smalley and Maverick McNealy are leaders, but Hideki Matsuyama's one shot back. You got Cam Young, Justin Thomas, Scottie Scheffler, Ludvig Åberg, all just two shots back. Should be a great weekend at Aronimink.
4: Seattle Mariners finally home. They're home for a three-game series against the Padres. Emerson Hancock taking the mound tonight, going against Randy Vasquez for San Diego. Mariners coming off of a 4-3 road trip. They got that 8-3 win yesterday over the Astros.
24: Vegas Golden Knights took down the Ducks in six games last night, advanced to play Colorado in the Western Conference Finals. But as you mentioned, they were bad boys after that game.
4: They were. They had a flagrant violation of the Stanley Cup media playoff regulations for the way that they treat the media and allow the media. Their head coach, John Tortorella, was fined $100,000, and the team was docked a second-round pick in the draft coming up.
24: Wow, that's unbelievable. Sounders and Rain have announced plans for a floating party barge on the Seattle waterfront to watch FIFA World Cup games. We'll have Ashley Fosberg in about a half an hour explain to us what the party barge is all about. She's a representative of the Sounders and the Rave Foundation. That is going to be a lot of fun. All right, let's roll into